0: Rider doing the boards in Connecticut. And, of course, it's July 4th weekend, everybody. 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
2: ABC News, I'm Wayne Cabot. The heat, the most extreme heat in 14 years, leaves 25 dead in New Jersey alone. People in their mid-30s to their 80s. Most had no air conditioning. Heavy storms broke the heat, taking down tons of trees, plus power and internet. Another wave of storms is due to hit tonight and again tomorrow in those same areas. President Trump intervened on behalf of American star forward Folarin Balogun, whose suspension is being lifted by FIFA so he can play tomorrow in the World Cup game against Belgium.
3: While this is a highly unusual move, there is precedent. Portugal's Cristiano Ronaldo was sent off with a red card in one of his country's last matches before the World Cup. He initially received a 3-game suspension, which would have sidelined him for Portugal's first two World Cup matches until FIFA intervened.
2: ABC's Christian Cordero. Police have a man in custody after a large quantity of fireworks blew up in Chino, California, killing a woman. This is ABC News. Hollywood had high hopes for the long weekend, but a new movie was a bit of a dud compared to expectations.
4: Un movie de minions con monstras.
5: Minions and Monsters mustered up $60 million at the box office, way below the $80 million that had been projected for that family film over the extended holiday weekend. It marks the lowest opening for the series.
6: What are you, some sort of old man toy?
5: What? Toy Story 5, meanwhile, notched the number 2 slot with $31 million. It's that movie's third week of release. And Supergirl slid to third place in week 2, raking in $9.6 million in ticket sales. Mike Dubusky, ABC News.
2: Someone's been stealing the sewer covers in San Francisco, striking in the middle of the night. Maybe to sell the metal for cash, Jessica Lipnack has been seeing it on her Ring camera.
7: 15 seconds, next one. 15 seconds. It took him no time at all. He was complete, professional.
2: And we're told the people there have nicknamed the thief the Great Drain Robber. I'm Wayne Cabot, ABC News.
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14: From the Platte Valley Bank Weather Center, I'm meteorologist Megan Mulford. 65 tonight, under clear skies, southeasterly winds, 10 to 20 miles an hour. Mainly sunny tomorrow, daytime highs approaching 99. Partly cloudy tomorrow night, lows around 65. Upper 90s Tuesday, with a chance of thunderstorms. Much cooler Wednesday, with highs in the upper 80s, chance for storms continues. Currently, 93.

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2: This is Handle on the Law, marginal legal advice where I tell you, you have absolutely no case. California, usually at the forefront of all things social, and when it comes to health or what is perceived as health among Californians, the laws happen here quicker and more robust than any place else. One of the things about California is Californians, well, let me put it this way. We have a reputation here of come Thanksgiving, it's tofu turkey. We eat a lot of bushes and twigs and scrubs and trees, and we just do a lot of that. But there is something that actually California did that makes a lot of sense. And there's a new consumer protection law that has just been passed, and it's going to change, does change, how grocery store items are marked. And it has to do with the Best Buy, Use Buy, all the various phrases that they put in there. They're all very confusing. Assembly Bill 660 did is enact a consumer protection law, and it only has two ways of describing food. Now, the bill was passed to stop billions of pounds of unspoiled food from entering California landfills. One of the things we do in this country, we throw away more food than any other country in the world. It's been estimated that 30% of the food that is produced and eaten, and that amount is thrown away. And you got people all over the world that are starving. I mean, kids wake up in the morning and don't know what they're going to have for dinner. There's a huge swath of people in this world that wake up and all day long, all they do is try to get enough money to survive. That is a tough way to live. And we throw away enormous amounts of food. So here is what the legislation says, that confusing and varied grocery terms are now done. And the state has streamlined a uniform technology system. And it's real simple. It's based on health risks. So there's only two different definitions when dealing with Use By, Best Buy. Best if used by, that's a date, and that indicates peak product quality. Best if used by, the highest product quality. Does that mean if you don't use it past that point that it's unhealthy? Of course not. You can. And what ends up happening is that label, best if used by, to a lot of people means if you don't use it by this date, you toss it, which is absolutely untrue. And then there's a phrase, use by, and that one is a little stricter, and it can only be reserved for public food safety warnings. Use by means you have to use it by. In other words, if you don't, then a safety warning kicks in. Then it's sort of at your own peril. Now, a lot of people, for example, eggs, I don't care what eggs say, they last for weeks. In the refrigerator. I have no problem with eggs, and certain other foods just are fine. So I look at, my friend Neil, who has the food show, says, you look at a package of meat that parts of it have turned gray, you know, on the edges. It's perfectly fine. It's perfectly fine. It's just, it is oxidized a bit. So something new there, and this will be implemented this summer. And so ahead of this enforcement deadline with these two phrases, food brands, processors, packaging teams, shipping goods into California have to finalize updates to their print layouts to ensure compliance with the mandated language. And so what do you do as consumers? What are you supposed to do as consumers? Familiarize yourself with these new authorized phrases. Yeah? Know what? Read and understand? I guess. All right, Sam, we have some phone calls open. Are we ready to do it? Let's try. Okay. Ray, are you there?
1: Oh, hi.
2: Hello, Ray. Welcome.
1: Is that Handel?
2: Yeah.
1: Handel?
2: Yes.
1: Okay. I wanted to compliment you on your service called Incogni, and I have a situation that kind of resembles and might be something like you would like to handle. I wanted to know if banks and motels and hotels and check cashing places and other businesses can take photocopies of driver's licenses and ID cards.
2: Well, hold on. Well, wait. Who takes the photos of your driver's license? I mean, I don't submit photos or my driver's license anyplace. When I'm asking, for example, for a bank, when I show them the ID, they don't take a photo of it. And even when they ask for the ID, they scan the information on it. They don't take photos. And so they're going to have the information. So now what? What do you do with that? They take it. You allow them to take it. And then they put it in some database. And it depends on the security they have. But they can do it. And they do all day long. So what's the question, Ray?
1: Well, do they have a legal right to do that?
2: Oh, yeah, of course they do. Yes. They have a legal right to do that. And you have a legal right to say no, thank you. Sure, they do. They're not holding a gun to your head. Also, they have a legal right to ask for your Social Security number, which is the most sacrosanct number that you own. They can ask for it. A lot of people do. Fill out a credit report. What's your social number? Sure, they can.
1: Well, if you object to that, do you have a cause of action for privacy and security?
2: Yeah, maybe if they've grabbed it illegally or if the law says they can't share it. Yes, you have a cause of action. But frankly, everybody shares everything these days. There are certain rules like HIPAA rules. They can't share medical information. That's pretty strictly enforced. But, you know, don't think you have you raise a really good point, Ray. Do not think for a moment you have privacy. If you think you have any privacy, you don't. The only place where you think you may have privacy is in your bedroom or your bathroom where you're naked, and they even sell X-ray glasses now that can see right through walls. Did you ever read comic books? You know, they would sell those X-ray glasses, sort of double glasses. Never mind. Okay. Talking about, let's not talk about privacy, but talking about you being injured. 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

0: And welcome back. More Handle on the Law. Rita. Hi, Rita.
1: Thanks, Bill. I'm a female truck driver, and I fuel where my boss tells me to fuel, and I go to this one franchise. Usually I hit it about 4 to 7 in the morning in Dunedin, California. And when I go to fuel, they got the large men's bathroom and the large women's bathroom across from it. But on the women's bathroom, they have a handwritten sign blocking out the women and saying no women, only men, and two shower stalls that the women may use the restroom in. And in the last few years, there's just been a line, or the stalls aren't available. And, you know, do we have to take that?
0: Yeah, hold on. That's an interesting situation. Okay, I'm assuming you've shared this problem with your boss, right? The owner of the company.
1: Well, not my boss, but their management, because it is a large franchise, and I've been
0: The reason I'm asking, okay, so you shared it with the truck stop people, what's going on? And said, hey, women effectively can't use these showers because you've got two and there's too long a line. And are there plenty of showers on the other side? Do the men's bathroom have tons of showers, shower stalls?
1: Well, the shower stalls are separate from the large bathrooms. They have the large men's bathroom and the large women's bathroom.
0: No, I understand. But how many shower stalls are there in the men's side versus the women's side? You mentioned two for the women's side.
1: Well, the showers are back further from the bathrooms, and they're like unisex.
0: Oh, okay. So everybody stands in line, right?
1: No, just the women stand in line.
0: Why?
1: Because the showers are, well, because those two showers are for the women's bathroom, but the other shower stalls are being used for showers.
0: Okay, I'm confused here, and we're going to go back to the next, the same question. The shower stalls for women are two stalls, correct? Two. You're sharing two. Right?
1: Yes.
0: Okay. How about for men? How many shower stalls are there for men?
1: Probably eight.
0: Okay. So here is the question. All right. And that is, if the percentage of men driving versus women is, let's say, what, 90% men versus women? And the argument is going to be, we need a lot more men. I'm just throwing it out there. Legally, I have some questions. The bottom line is, I don't think you can force them to give you shower stalls at all. They could literally say, no shower stalls. No one takes a shower. You can smell like Iraqi sheep herders as far as we're concerned. What does management say when you say, hey, you don't have enough shower stalls for women?
1: They won't do anything about it. The shower stalls are for the women to use the bathroom. They're not to use for showers. They're for the women to use the bathroom because they got the handwritten sign on the women's bathroom.
0: Okay, you know what? You got me on that one completely. I have no idea where you're going for that, but thank you so much for the call. Connie. Hello, Connie.
2: Good morning, Honda. How are you? Girl?
0: Yes, ma'am. Okay.
2: I was served a subpoena.
0: Yeah.
2: For appearance for a deposition.
0: Uh huh.
2: By mail. Is that being served properly?
0: By mail? Yeah. Pretty much so. What are they asking you to testify to, Connie?
2: The trust.
0: A what?
2: A trust.
0: A trust. And what are they going to be asking you? I'm just curious. What do they expect you?
2: I have no idea.
0: You have no idea. Okay. Is it a personal subpoena? Is it asked for documents or does it ask for you to show up?
2: Show up.
0: Aha. Okay. And you don't know why you've been asked to show up?
2: I'm really not a party.
0: No, I understand. Well, witnesses. Most people who are not parties show up. Okay. All right. If you don't want to show up, here's what you get to do. You call the attorneys and you say, I've just been subpoenaed. I'm not going to be able to help you at all. I'm no help at all. I either don't know or I have no desire to, and they usually are not going to have hostile witnesses in a civil case like that. And the other, but to your question, yes, a subpoena can be served by mail. That is, that's legitimate. Summonses, lawsuits have to be served in person. Subpoenas have to be served by mail.
3: Jim. Hello, Jim.
4: Oh, hello. Yeah. I have a friend that she owns her house free and clear, but she doesn't have any money to fix it up. She's willing to quit claiming 50% over to me if I pay for it. And she's got bad health and no health insurance. If she has to declare bankruptcy or something, can they go after my house that I own free and clear in my car and stuff like that?
3: Yeah, it depends on when she transfers the money, when she transfers title. Does she have any heirs at all?
4: No.
3: No. Okay, so no one's going to contest it. And how much money does she owe, Jim, that she has to declare bankruptcy?
4: Oh, she hasn't gone to the hospital yet, just that she has bad health.
3: Oh, I see. Yeah, no, that's a good question. Depends if she doesn't have any money, doesn't have any insurance, and she does under Medicare. I don't know if Medicare can come back and grab. I know Medi-Cal can, but it could be that. Why didn't she just leave it? They're not going to force her to sell. I don't think so. She can just leave the whole thing in a will for you, and then you have a contract. You own half of it. That's one way to do it. How sick is she?
4: Sick enough. I don't really know.
3: Like,
4: her exact
3: is she dying
4: situation.
3: Before this phone call is over? Sick
4: no,
3: enough?
4: No.
3: Yeah, that's the only thing you have to worry about, and that's a good question. To that one, I don't know if she goes, it'll be Medicare probably that she's entitled to that she'll go into the hospital. I think you're okay. I think she can quit claim. If she has no heirs, why doesn't she leave you the whole thing?
4: Oh, that's a good question.
3: Then speed up her death. You know, so you can own the damn thing. Okay, you're done. You've lived long enough. How old is she, Jim?
4: 69.
3: Oh, that's pretty young. How old are you?
4: 71.
3: Oh, that's pretty young too. God, you sound so old for 71. Okay, and how sick is she, Jim?
4: Oh, she was in the hospital for a week about 3 weeks ago.
3: Yeah, well, I've been in the hospital for 3 weeks at a time, you know, and I'm still kicking around. Is she so sick she's about to die? Kind of sick?
4: No, I don't think so.
3: Oh,
4: no.
3: All right, that's a shame. Sorry to hear that. Okay.
0: Now you've heard me talk about privacy online. I just did that with a previous caller. There's no such thing as privacy online. It doesn't exist. Everything about you is out there, is available. 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
12: From the Platte Valley Bank Weather Center, I'm meteorologist Megan Mulford. 65 tonight, under clear skies, southeasterly winds, 10 to 20 miles an hour. Mainly sunny tomorrow, daytime highs approaching 99. Partly cloudy tomorrow night, lows around 65. Upper 90s Tuesday, with a chance of thunderstorms. Much cooler Wednesday, with highs in the upper 80s. Chance for storms continues. Currently, 93.
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0: back. More handle on the law. John, hello, John. You're up. What can I do for you?
1: Hey, Bill.
0: Yeah.
1: Hey, I applied for a consultation with the Legal Aid Foundation, and they took my tax return, what they needed from that, made a copy, returned the rest. And then I got a call right after that, a couple hours, saying that they had emailed that information to somebody randomly by mistake in the community. So it had my social and my name.
0: Okay, they admitted they had made a mistake in forwarding that information, correct?
1: Yeah, it was supposed to be going to another coworker, but it
0: went to the wrong person. Name.

0: result was. They were going to ask him to delete it and whatever.
1: Okay. And somewhere in there is a question? So,
0: yeah, well, they have somebody that I don't know has my social media and my
1: information.
0: So do they have a responsibility to provide some identity theft to me for doing that?
1: No, I don't think so. What is to supply identity theft? It's been breached, even if they did. It failed because they sent it to the wrong person. Now, are they responsible for damages? Yeah, probably. But you're not going to know unless there is a statutory provision that says if you do this, then you will get nailed. You're allowed to sue. You're allowed to get X number of dollars. Attorney's fees will fly. You can. The problem is, if there isn't any statutory provision, if there isn't anything that says, once your information has been released, here are the implications. Here is the punishment, for the person or the organization that wrongly forwarded your information. Then you have to wait for damages. Then you have to wait. And this doesn't get easy. But in reality, and I'm going to go back to privacy. Do you really have any? And what's someone going to do with your information? John, what is someone going to do? Well, now, if you are hacked based on that information, then you can argue, and whatever money you lost or bank account cleaned out or whatever. But then proving that that was what did it, because everybody knows everything about everybody. That's the problem, John.
0: My employer got hacked, and they, as a courtesy, they provided a couple years of identity theft protection.
1: Oh, I see. All right. I got it. But they don't have to. They don't have to. Depends on which organization it is. You can ask for it and say, hey, guys, at least do the right thing and give me some identity theft protection. But identity theft protection is like $10 a month anyway. It's worth it, with any one of these companies that do it. Marv. Hello, Marv. Welcome to Handle on the Law.
2: Yes. Bill, I have a 22-foot recreational vehicle, and I had had it stored in locally, and they would not allow any work to be done in the storage area. So I had a RV technician that would do it, and I had it towed down to Moreno Valley and asked him to seal the roof
1: and around the
2: windows.
1: Mm-hmm.
2: And I bugged him after about a month and a half, and he said, okay, you can come pick it up. Well, I came and
1: okay, so there was damage. There was water damage, correct? You didn't do it correctly.
2: That's correct.
1: Okay, and how much water, how much damage?
2: Well, he said he would repair it for $800.
1: Marv, it doesn't work that way. It was his fault.
2: Yeah,
1: The conversation is either you repair it, or I hire someone to repair it and I sue you for it. That's your choice.
2: Okay. I don't know much about small claims court.
1: You can look it up. Marv, you can look it up. Just look up whatever county you are in. County, if you're in L.A., County of L.A., that's where I live. And you can just look small claims court, and they have the forms, and they tell you exactly how to do it. You're going to be fine. How old are you, Marv?
2: Okay.
1: How old are you?
2: 88.
1: Yeah, you're about to die. That's a problem. You got to do it really quick. You have to go on the internet today and do it before you pop off. Okay.
2: Okay. Thank you.
1: Okay. You got it. Susan. Hi, Susan.
3: Hi. My question is about reverse mortgages and trusts.
1: Okay.
3: I don't know if eventually I'll need to get a reverse mortgage on my home. Could be 5-10 years. I don't know.
1: Oh, you're not going to last 10 years. No. The way you sound, Susan, there's no chance you're going to last 10 years. Moving on. So,
3: thank you.
1: You're welcome. What's your question?
3: The question is I went with a company on the internet, so I have

0: spoken to a lawyer until now. And I set up a trust with me as the owner.
1: Mm-hmm.
0: I was wondering if I changed that to another person as the owner instead of me, could I still get a reverse mortgage on my property?
1: Yeah, hang on a minute. I'm a little confused here. When you say the owner, are you talking about the person who has all of the assets? Let's say you have a house or money and you put it into a trust. You still own it, or the trust actually owns it, but you control it. Effectively, it's still your money. Okay. Susan's trust is still Susan's money. And the only difference is that when you die, then whoever's the trustee, not the owner, the trustee who handles it, then has to distribute the money pursuant to the terms of the trust. So it's not so much the owner. I'll let you could use the word owner. And then as far as the reverse mortgage is concerned, it's predicated on your death. So can the reverse mortgage be put into a trust? Well, I will tell you, when I had to transfer money into a trust, I had to take a trust to another trust. I had to take it out of the trust, put it in my name, put it into the new trust. So the answer is yes. It's a little complicated. And who are you leaving all this money to when you die?
0: My dog.
1: Oh, your dog. That's okay. See, that's a great one, your dog. You know that dogs actually can't inherit because they're not people. However, you can set up. Yeah, that's right. Good for you. But you can set up a trust that takes care of the dog until the dog dies. Mm-hmm. And people do that all the time. So you're leaving it to a friend. How much money are we talking about, Susan?
0: House is worth.
1: Yeah, with the house and any bank accounts. Yeah, yeah, with everything is there. How much money?
0: Well, I've looked at Zillow, and the house is worth about $900,000, okay. But I still have a mortgage on it.
1: Yeah, all right. How big a mortgage?
0: A little over $100,000.
1: Oh, so you got plenty of equity in there. Yeah, you won't have any trouble getting a reverse mortgage. And the reality is, as far as the trust is concerned, it's very easy to do, and they'll tell you how to do it. That gets really, really easy. But let me tell you what was not easy for me. I put my mom into an assisted living facility before she died, and I didn't know where to go. I mean, literally, what do I know from assisted living facilities? Where are the good ones? So I ended up putting one near my house, conveniently, and it didn't work out at all. It was horrible. So I had to get another one, and I put her in that one, and that one barely worked out. I didn't know where to go. So do you know where to go if you're going to put your senior loved one into an assisted living facility? I'll bet not. 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

0: And welcome back. Handle on the Law, Marginal Legal Advice. Louise. Hello, Louise. Welcome.
1: How are you? Thank you for taking my call. I have a real estate situation with a neighbor. I'll try to explain it as succinctly as I can. I'm living in the house that belonged to my parents. It was left to me. The house, we've owned the house since 1963. The dispute is coming from a neighbor whose backyard backs into my backyard. She actually lives on the next street over.
0: Okay, hold on. You're cutting in and out. The dispute is with a neighbor who lives where?
1: She lives behind me on the next street.
0: Okay.
1: And she came over on June 14th and informed me that she is going to put a fence up on about approximately a 15 feet wide section of my property that she owns.
0: Wait a sec. How is it your property that she owns? It's sort of a contradiction, isn't it?
1: It is a contradiction. Well, I, of course, had no idea about this. And
0: No, but does she own it? Do you know if she owns that piece of property or not?
1: Well, she seems to. The only thing I have asked her was to prove it. She says she's been paying taxes on it.
0: I see. Okay.
1: And I have done research, and my daughters have helped me with research, good researching people. And what we uncovered was the particular piece of land that she was speaking of is found to be on the L.A. County flood control map as a flood easement.
0: Okay, but who owns the property? It may be an easement, but who owns it?
1: She may own it.
0: Okay, It's easy to find out. You get a survey. Then there's no issue.
1: Exactly.
0: Yeah, you get a survey, and then there it is right there. And the fact that she's paying taxes on it, that's one of the points of contention where she can go, adverse possession. Based on that theory of law, yeah, I own it. But there's a lot of rules to adverse possession. There really are. Just because she's paid taxes on it. And by the way, how does she pay taxes on it? What does that mean?
1: I don't know. That's why I asked her to prove it. Well, she told me she bought the house that she's living in behind me 2 years ago.
0: You're going in a direction, Louise, that you don't have to go into. She can't just say, okay, I pay taxes. What if I walk into the door and say, I pay taxes on half your property? What is she threatening to do? What does she want? Should build a fence?
1: She wants to build a fence along.
0: Okay, got it. Right. And you don't want the fence to be built, correct?
1: Well, I prefer that she didn't.
0: Okay, that means you don't want the fence
1: terrible.
0: To be built. Got it. All right. So it's real simple.
1: Be built.
0: Okay, you tell her you build the fence and we bought ourselves some litigation. Because as far as I'm concerned, I own the property. You say you own the property. The easement is something else completely. Easement allows utilities or allows someone to go through that property. And usually easements are, in this case, it's probably for utilities. So I wouldn't worry about that part. Just say no. And if she builds the fence, contrary to what you want, if it turns out to be on your property, and a survey is going to figure all that out, you're going to know instantly with a survey. So that's where you go first. Figure out a survey, and then we'll go back and talk. Because at this point, we don't know who owns the property. We don't.
2: Hey, Ted.
3: Yes, hi.
2: Yes, sir. What can I do
3: Bill?
2: For you? Yes.
3: Yeah, I have a friend from church, a 95-year-old retired female doctor. She's been forcefully removed from her home and put into a nursing home.
2: Ted, who removed her from her home?
3: We think it was a nephew of hers who does have a power of attorney over her. Probably a legitimate power of attorney.
2: Okay, so power of attorney over her person. Okay.
3: Right. And all right. We think he also has some form of a court declaration of incompetence, although we've not been able to locate the form.
2: Well, that's easy. If there's a court declaration, it's a public. It is, Ted, probably a public document. So you just look up her name and see if there's anything filed. I think it would be a public document. I may be wrong, but I'm thinking there was. Okay, so he takes her out, puts her in a nursing home. Now what?
3: And then changed the locks on her home so she cannot send any of us friends to her house to get her checkbook, credit cards, address book, or anything. So no access. She's reasonably healthy, certainly competent, and wants to go back to live in her house with in-home health care, as she has been doing for many months.
2: And?
3: But she probably was incompetent last May when she signed the power of attorney.
2: Medication. It doesn't matter. You can rescind the power of attorney, assuming she has cognitive abilities. If she is in a position to make that decision and make it without crazy stuff going on, she has the ability to rescind the power of attorney. And all she does is get the form, sign it. I would have it notarized, or I would have her have it notarized, and then send it to him. And then call a locksmith, because she owns the property. And if he shows up with a power of attorney, she keeps the rescission in her hand and say there is no more power of attorney. That's how to handle it. And if he keeps screwing up, you take him to court. She's going to be fine. 95, and she's still in pretty good shape.
3: Pretty good shape mentally.
2: Wow.
3: Ambulation is bad.
2: Well, yeah, I mean,
3: mentally,
2: you're 95.
3: Really,
2: you know, you're not gonna run marathons, but good for her. What kind of doctor was she, by the way?
3: Ophthalmologist, medical doctor of the eye.
2: Wow. So when she went to med school, there probably were very few women that were in med school and residency in ophthalmology. There were very few. Good for her.
3: Exactly.
2: Yeah, no,
3: yeah,
2: good
3: she's
2: for
3: an
2: her.
3: Amazing
2: that's what you
3: lady.
2: Do. Yeah, it's a sounds okay. So it's a rescission of the power of attorney, and then you get to work on it. And if push comes to shove, I would call. There are a bunch of organizations involved in dealing with the elderly and elderly abuse. And if it turns out she rescinds, and the guy who has the power of attorney, the nephew, starts screwing around, there are people that will help her. Elder abuse lawyers, organizations, that sort of thing. So she'll be in pretty good shape, I think.
0: 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I know what your privacy is about. You don't have any. 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
9: ABC News, I'm Wayne Cabot. Suspension suspended for tomorrow's World Cup.
10: A shocking decision ahead of one of the biggest games in U.S. men's national team history. FIFA announcing it's lifting the one-match ban handed to U.S. star striker Phelan Balogun. FIFA citing Article 27 of its disciplinary code, putting Balogun's one-match suspension on hold for a probation period of 1 year, essentially changing the punishment to a warning.
9: ABC's Christian Cordero, the Belgian team, saying it's astonished by the decision. They played tomorrow in Seattle. President Trump intervened on behalf of America. Kyiv now under a Russian attack again tonight. 25 dead across New Jersey after days of heat. People as young as their 30s. Most had no air conditioning. Mayor Zoran Mamdani telling New Yorkers expect possible heavy flooding tomorrow when another round of heavy storms moves in around dawn. This is ABC News. West Virginia Governor Patrick Morrisey now declaring a state of emergency for Wood County, where a massive warehouse fire is blackening the sky over Parkersburg and beyond. Air quality monitors not indicating yet a need to evacuate. A tax hike targeting the rich to help working families pay for child care is under attack in the state of Washington. A petition to repeal it led by conservative activist Brian Haywood, who told ABC News Radio,
11: "The very hint of the tax has led to a massive exodus. Well, when I say massive, a very large exodus of people with the income and the ability."
9: His petition to repeal that millionaire's tax is okay by Joe Fitzgibbons, the Democratic State House Majority Leader. He says any idea of having a debate is always a good idea. I'm Wayne Cabot, ABC News.
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21: From the Platte Valley Bank Weather Center, I'm meteorologist Megan Mulford. 65 tonight, under clear skies, southeasterly winds, 10 to 20 miles an hour. Mainly sunny tomorrow, daytime highs approaching 99. Partly cloudy tomorrow night, lows around 65. Upper 90s Tuesday, with a chance of thunderstorms. Much cooler Wednesday, with highs in the upper 80s, chance for storms continues. Currently, it's 91 degrees.

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1: This is Handle on the Law, marginal legal advice where I tell you you have absolutely no case. Oh, boy. You know that governments across the world are becoming more and more right-wing. That's just the way it is. Never thought this would happen when I was younger, that the whole world would turn right-wing. Sweden, part of, I would argue, one of the most liberal societies in the world, has also gone right. And when I talk about right, I'm talking about anti-immigration also. I mean, that's a big part of the right-wing philosophy. And Sweden is in the midst of immigration issues because there are so many poor people, and their issue are people coming in from North Africa. Our issue is people coming in from south of the border, Mexicans, Guatemalans, El Salvadorians, and those are just the demographic makeup. So that's what Sweden is dealing with. And heretofore, it was pretty easy for people to cross into Sweden and to be granted asylum. And there's just lots and lots of people. So many countries are passing anti-immigration laws. Well, Sweden just passed a law that's interesting. It's called the Good Behavior Law. The parliament passed into law, and this allows authorities to revoke immigrants' residency permits, which they already have or are in the country, for bad behavior, unpaid debts, doing undeclared work, links to extremist organization. Now, the law not only covers pending permits, but also is retroactive. If someone is already here or there on a permit, that can be revoked. And this is part of this tightening of immigration rules across the board by the government and right-wing parties that are there. Now, here is the problem. First of all, the government won in 2022 on a promise to reduce immigration and crack down on crime. Sound familiar? And the problem is what is good behavior and bad behavior? The law doesn't specify. Now, the government does have unpaid debts as one of the behaviors. Not paying taxes is another one. Criminality, another one. Links to extremist organizations, another one. But the migration agency, which reviews permits and revocation and people are being allowed in and being thrown out, no one really knows what bad behavior is. What is bad behavior? I mean, how easy is that to determine? Now, if you have a tie to an extremist organization like ISIS, that's an easy one. That's bad behavior. If you've committed a criminal act, that's easy. That's bad behavior. But what is the rest of it? And no one knows. You think there's going to be some litigation on that part? Yeah, you would think so. All right, let's go ahead and take some phone calls. Jennifer, you're up. Welcome to Handle on the Law.
2: Hi, Bill.
1: Yeah.
2: I've been listening to you for 30 years.
1: Oh, my God. Don't say it. Don't say it. We've both gotten old, and you look like crap. And I don't even know what you look like, and I'm sure you look like crap. Okay. Moving on. What can I do for you?
2: With your mother.
1: Okay. Great stories.
2: Okay.
1: Yeah, you've heard it all. Okay.
2: Okay. All right. So I had an umbilical surgery.
1: Surgery?
2: Hernia.
1: Hernia. Yes, okay.
2: Surgery.
1: I thought, yeah, wow, umbilical. I didn't cut your cord correctly and you're 100 years old. Okay. So you had a hernia. Yes, ma'am. Go ahead.
2: You're right. And so afterward, like 5 days after I got home, I couldn't urinate, bleeding. So went back to the hospital. Also got thrombosis of the lung, because during that surgery, after four or five days, mm-hmm. they didn't really turn me or walk me or whatever.
1: Okay, and so you got thrombosis. All right.
2: I think, yeah, Okay. Which is, you know.
1: Yeah, no, I know.
2: So I'm thinking malpractice.
1: Uh-huh. Maybe.
2: So what do you think?
1: Maybe. Okay. Okay. First of all, the urination issue. How old are you? How old are you, Jennifer?
2: I'm a little younger than you. I'm 71.
1: Let's start with you probably peed enough. So there's no lawsuit there. Okay, the other
2: I couldn't. It was
1: I get it. I couldn't. When you can't pee, you can't pee. Is there malpractice? Right. Very well could be. And it depends on a couple of things. Based on the fact that you got the thrombosis, now, they're going to argue that you would have gotten it anyway. But it's pretty clear. If they didn't pick you up and start walking, when I had bariatric surgery, when I had heart surgery, man, they picked me up and started walking me right after the surgery. You're up and walking. Why?
2: No.
1: Because exactly that, thrombosis. You get these clots in your veins. What you have to do, let me ask you this. What kind of physical ailment do you have right now as a result of the surgery? What is going on? I'm assuming you started peeing, right?
2: I had a stent put in the urethra.
1: Yeah.
2: And then taking blood thinners.
1: So far the prognosis doesn't seem horrific. They put a catheter in.
2: No.
1: Did they take the catheter out? Is that gone already?
2: Yes.
1: Okay.
2: Yes.
1: And are you still taking blood thinners?
2: Oh, yes.
1: So am I.
2: 6 months.
1: Okay. Okay. I've been taking blood thinners forever. Okay. So far, it doesn't sound like much. What other serious prognosis do you have?
2: Well, anemia, the hernia.
1: Is the hernia fixed?
2: It's fixed. They never really examined it again because every time I went to his office, an hour.
1: All right. Jennifer, hold on. Is the hernia fixed?
2: I guess, yes.
1: You guess. I don't think there's much there because it doesn't sound like there's enough damage. Malpractice could have happened. I mean, malpractice happens all the time, but if you're not seriously injured as a result, now what? Okay, no big damages. All right, you had a catheter for a while. You had a hernia. What's that worth? And a lawyer has to work just as hard for a small case and a big case, and it's just not worth it. I mean, the lawyers have to make money. Now, talking about making money for you is what lawyers do. 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

0: Welcome back. Handle on the law, marginal legal advice.
1: Yeah, Patricia. And kickoff giving forth.
0: Hello, Patricia. Well, we're listening to the radio.
2: Hi.

0: Hi.
1: Sorry.
0: Okay. No, it's okay.
1: Okay. Well, Bill, I too have been one of your longtime listeners for probably maybe 40 years. Anyway,
0: 40 years, maybe 50 years. Yeah, I know. There's people, there are people that have been listening to me for 80 years, which is strange. Okay. But thank you. All right. What can I do for you, Patricia?
1: I think I'm older than you. Okay. Yeah. I'm going to speed this up. I've been the victim of a labor board, scam or fraud. There was an there was a person that went to the labor board in 2016 and reported a wage claim that he wasn't paid as a driver for a company that I owned back in 2013, but no longer was affiliated with it. And he made this claim based on the fact that he worked for another corporation that I am in, that I was full time working with, which is a PR firm, nothing to do with it as a
0: So it was wrong. You're done. I got it. Did they send the money?
1: Okay, this is what happened. So this claim became a judgment. It went into a default because nobody was told that there was a hearing. There was no notices. The labor board sent a notice to my PR company back in Riverside to my agent that never received the notice.
0: Okay.
1: This was back in Okay, we're going to speed this up, Bill. Okay. So being I have a juris degree, and I thought, well, I got this judgment now against my corporation, which wasn't involved with this person who I didn't even know.
0: Right, and I got it. Wrong person, and basically, it's identity theft. Right. Okay.
1: Okay. Now wait. I'm going to get to the real core of this. When this judgment or this ODA was given out back in 2018, June of 2018, it was served to the corporation in Riverside, to the building, not to the agent, to a big building that this agent never received a notice. So this is 2018. Nobody knew nobody knew about this. It became a judgment. It was entered into the Superior Court in that year, 2018. And this employee who I can't call an employee because I didn't know him. He hired an attorney, a collection attorney from South Carolina to collect on this back in 2020. As a collection attorney, he should have done his diligence. He should have realized that.
0: Don't tell me what he should have done. What did he do? Okay. What happened to you?
1: Okay. 5 years later, from 2024, this collection attorney finally finds me and sends me just a first class letter to my home. And I open my letter and I see they came from an attorney and they identified a wage claim. I've never had a wage claim in any of my companies ever.
0: So he sent you a letter, identified a wage claim. Did he do anything beyond the letter?
1: He just sent a letter. I answered
0: that letter.
1: That's it.
0: Okay, so you got a letter. All right. What does that mean? Nothing.
1: I called him and it gets even worse. I called him and I said, sir, I think you have the wrong company because there's a lot of executives in California.
0: You're going way too long on this. Here's the question. Okay. Beyond the letter, did he do anything?
1: Yes.
0: Okay, what did he do?
1: I asked this man, this attorney, to please get back to me with the identity of this claim.
0: And he didn't get back to you?
1: No, he never did.
0: Then that means he did nothing. I asked you, what did he do? And you said, yes, he did. He sent you a letter. That's all he did. Is that correct?
1: Right. Then 9 months later, without answering me what I wanted, he did an amendment on this judgment against me personally.
0: Okay, you have to say, got it. So he did do something. All right. You want to set the judgment aside. You want to make a motion to set the judgment aside based on all of your reasoning. That's it.
1: I did that. Okay,
0: then now what? So what's your question?
1: I went to Superior Court based on the 473, and I was in front of this judge. I gave all the information, just like I'm giving you. This man never worked for this company, and worse than that, this man's attorney.
0: What did the judge do?
1: He ruled in favor of the claimant.
0: Okay, then you have to appeal it. You have to appeal it.
1: I did.
0: Okay, what did the appeal say?
1: Attorney. Okay, you ready for this? I hired an attorney. We did an appeal. And what happened, the attorney forgot to put me down as the applicant. He did a corporation on my corporation.
0: Okay, so here's what you do. You have an appeal. You have malpractice, so you sue the attorney. You got a complicated case, and so
1: this attorney is a friend of mine. I can't sue him.
0: Then it's over. You can't sue him. Then you walk away. You have a judgment is against you. You had malpractice occurred. Your attorney, but he's a friend of yours. You can't sue him. It's over. You got stayed. You got nailed.
1: Sheriff, I have a sheriff's sale in July against my personal property for this judgment. This judgment went from $600. It's now up to $100,000.
0: $100,000 from $600. Yeah, okay. All based on malpractice, an attorney in South Carolina. Man, none of that made any sense. But thank you for spending 5 minutes with me trying to figure out what all that's about. It just drives me completely nuts sometime.
2: Eric. Hello, Eric.
3: Hello, Bill.
2: Yes, sir. What can I do for you?
3: I wanted to ask you about if there's any way I could anonymously report someone that, to me, is really elder abuse. Brother has just got POA of his brother, but he's renting out his house, gave away all his property.
2: When you talk about elder abuse, tell me who elderly is being abused and how old, and if they're renting property and the person who has the power of attorney is transferring or taking money into his or her account. How old is elderly?
3: About 78.
2: Okay. There are plenty of 78-year-olds who are sharp as a tack. It could be elder abuse. The problem is that it's not physical elder abuse. If it were physical elder abuse, that's easy. The authorities will get involved. What you have here, is a family member, going in and arguing that grandpa or whoever is being taken advantage of. And then get a lawyer involved and then start the investigation. Because I don't think the authorities are going to get involved in financial. Maybe they will with elder abuse. But as far as anonymously doing it, here's how you do it. You pick up the phone. Hi, I'm not going to give you my name, but I want to report this. You can do that anonymously. That's what an anonymous report is. Yeah.
0: All right. A moment or two about your privacy online. 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
12: From the Platte Valley Bank Weather Center, I'm meteorologist Megan Mulford. 65 tonight, under clear skies, southeasterly winds, 10 to 20 miles an hour. Mainly sunny tomorrow, daytime highs approaching 99. Partly cloudy tomorrow night, lows around 65. Upper 90s Tuesday, with a chance of thunderstorms. Much cooler Wednesday, with highs in the upper 80s, chance for storms continues. Currently, it's 91 degrees.
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0: Welcome back. More Handle on the Law, Marginal Legal Advice. Hello, Dan. Yo, Dan.
1: Good morning.
0: Yes, sir.
1: Dan is here.
0: Yes, it is. Yes, he is. That's you.
1: A year ago, I did a job as a refrigeration contractor for the state of California. And I did the job. Everything was fine. And I go to collect, and they say, well, they took away our purchase cards and checks, so you have to submit this to the Department of General Services. So I start making a bunch of calls, find out how to do that, pay my $25 fee for registration of this invoice. And I was told it'd be about 6 months. And then I've made calls ever since. No payment. I did, please leave a message. Just real.
0: Okay. How long has it been? They told you 6 months, Dan. How long has it been so far?
1: 1 year.
0: Okay. So, yeah, they owe you the money and they're sort of, you either, I think you've fallen through the cracks is what happens. So, you're going to have to jump through all the hoops. And if you haven't jumped through the hoops, and how much money do they owe you?
1: $1,850. $1,850.
0: Yeah. Okay. So, you know,

0: they say, whatever appeals, and if you've done all of it, then I think you simply, I think you can take the state to court, and you simply file a lawsuit and have it delivered. This is a statewide agency, correct? It's the state of California.
1: It's the state of California. It's a disease control place.
0: Okay, then you sue. What you do is, I think you sue the department itself. Based on what you say, it looks like you have a case. And the only issue is, since I've never sued the state, because suing a governmental agency is insane. I mean, what you have to do is completely crazy.
1: Why is it so hard when it's small claims?
0: Because the rule is, doesn't matter if it's small claims. You're filing a lawsuit. And when you're suing, as I said, when you're suing a governmental agency, it is... you have to exhaust your administrative remedies, and they obviously have a lot of administrative rules that you have to jump through. But it looks like you did, and I think you can sue in a small claims court, because they're going to ask you, have you done it? Have you made your demand? Have you done everything? That's a tough one. That is, Johnny, you got a question? Hello, Johnny.
2: Yeah. Hey, I have an import-export business, and when the tariffs, where we were going through all these tariffs, my main question is this: how do I get a refund on my tariffs?
0: I understand. I have the same thing. I have an import business, and I got nailed with tariffs to the tune of at one point 130%. So if I would buy $100 worth of product, I had to send the U.S. government $130 to buy $100. And there is a program out there, because I've already made the claim, and all you have to do is go on the internet and make your claim. We have not gotten our money back yet. They say they have already returned about $140 billion so far. You make your claim, and there's a good chance you're going to get it. All you have to do is research it. That's an easy one.
2: What's the website? What's the website?
0: I don't know what that. I have no idea. I don't have it. Handy. I don't have it at my fingertips. Mm-hmm. But it's a question of searching. Mm-hmm. Here's what I would do. You go on the internet and just throwing words up there. Tariff claims. Yeah. That's it. I would use tariff claims, import business. You might want to tell them what exactly you import. What exactly do you import?
2: Well, excuse me. I import all sorts of safety equipment for the trains.
0: All right. How much did you pay in tariffs? How much have you paid so far in tariffs?
2: Oh God, I'm saying probably like 9,000, 10,000 extra.
0: Okay, got it. So fair enough. So again, just do that internet search. That's an easy one, because the claims are out there. The government is refunding money. We think. Victor, hi, Victor.
3: Hi, Bill. I called you before, but. I want to tell you, I really respect you. I've been on the radio with you for over 30 years.
0: There we go again.
3: You've been like a mentor to me.
0: Why is it everybody has been listening to me for 30 years today?
3: You've been around a while.
0: I have. But it's does anybody get? I wish a teenager were to ask me something and go, Bill, I've got a question. I'm 17 years old, and I've been listening to you for 30 years. Why not? Okay. Why not, Heather?
3: Oh, I did call you back then, but I called Jesus Christ, and don't call me.
0: Okay. All right. What can I do for you?
3: Child abuse in the juvenile system. What constitutes child abuse? Because I've been trying to put in a claim, but every time I go to a lawyer, I sign all the paper, and they disappear.
0: Okay.
3: Never hear from him again.
0: All right. A couple of things. Child abuse is, there's some statutory language, pretty specific what child abuse is. And, that one is easy to look up, but that's an easy one. More interesting is you've gone to lawyers, and you can't get a lawyer to return your phone call. Is that what you're saying?
3: I got him off the radio station. Your radio station or the music station I listen to.
0: Okay, there is this a general attorney or is this?
3: You know what, I don't know, but the last one.
0: Yeah, it's probably. I'm willing to guess it's probably a personal injury attorney because those are the ones that advertise the most. Like.

0: CandleOnTheLaw.com.
1: Well, they're advertising for abuse and McLaren.
0: Okay,
1: Hall.
0: Oh, they are advertising for abuse. Well, how many lawyers have you contacted that don't want to call you back?
1: Two.
0: And you haven't even gotten a call back saying we're not interested in the case. Thank you very much.
1: Not even that, right? No.
0: You've talked to two wrong lawyers. All right. Now you get to do a search and you can go to the local bar. You can go to the State Bar of California and that's easy to look up. And then they have a lawyer referral there. And that's because those are hard to find. But I would start there. And then if a lawyer hasn't called you back, did you just leave a number or did you explain something about the case?
1: We had online signatures over the phone. We signed whatever for them, and it was all.
0: Two of them in a row. I can see one, but you have the wrong attorney, and you have to just keep on searching. And sometimes. Sometimes that's the issue, is finding the right attorney. And it's not easy sometimes, especially in child abuse cases. And I forgot to ask him, when did this happen? I guess when he was a kid or doing it for somebody. Okay, let me tell you about a problem that I had. This happens to a lot of people. So I put my mother into an assisted living facility because she needed it. And I didn't know where to go. I mean, I had no idea. So I chose one near my house because that was the easiest thing to do. It was horrible. It was the wrong one. So I had to get her out of that one and put her in another one, again, near my house because it's convenient. And you know what? That didn't work out so well either. And she made it easy for me because she ended up dying a little bit later on. But the point is I truly didn't know where to put my mother. And I'm willing to bet there are a whole lot of people out there because the reality is you have to research it. 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

0: And welcome back. And we do have lines open. Welcome back to Handle on the Law. Becky. Hello, Becky. What can I do for you?
1: I purchased a 24 SUV Ford Edge last year, and later that year I received a recall notice from Ford stating that there was a problem with the rear view backup camera, but they didn't have a solution, and they wouldn't have one until about the third quarter of the year, which later that year I did receive a notice saying that it had been fixed, quote unquote, over the air, and that I didn't need to bring it in. In April of this year, I received another safety recall from the Ford dealership saying, again, there was a problem with the rear view camera. And again, there wouldn't be a solution until about June.
0: Okay.
1: In June, I had where my rear view camera was unavailable. It wasn't working. I took it to the dealership and they said there's no recall listed on the computer and that it would cost me, I believe, between $700 to $800 to fix it. This is a car with just now 50,000 miles.
0: But it's under a recall notice, correct?
1: They said there wasn't one on the computer.
0: So okay, hang on. Did you take it? That was the Ford dealership. Did you take it to another Ford dealership to find out what was going on?
1: I have not.
0: Okay, that's what you do. First thing you do is you take it to dealership number two, because obviously dealership number one, if the notice shows up on the website and you are notified, for example, usually in a first class letter, then something is not kosher in Denmark. If you bought the car in Denmark,
1: okay, it is.
0: So that's the first step. That's the first step. And then you go from there. And hopefully you were not rear-ended, or hopefully you were not injured, and connecting that to the rear view camera. But so far, so good. At this point, and by the way, if they don't have a part, they don't have a part. But at this point, you're okay. You have to just go to another dealership and see where you stand on the recall. Because if there is no recall, there's no recall. And if there is, and they say no, then you have to figure out where to go. It's not that complicated. Linda. Hi, Linda.
2: Hi, good morning.
0: Yes, ma'am.
2: We have property up in Alabama, up in the country. There's plenty of timber. The mineral rights, I'm not sure of. I have a cousin who offered to buy the property from my 90-year-old mother for $1. I need an attorney in Alabama, but is there any way I can research the timber, the mineral rights, or so forth on that land?
0: Yeah, you pull title to it. That's easy, because that's a public record. So the county of which where the property is situated, there is a record of who owns what. And there is the documents of transfer of ownership. It's right there. And it shows who has mineral rights. I actually own a piece of property. I had a house in an area of Los Angeles. Very weird. It owned mineral rights. There was oil underneath it, and there was a small pump half a mile away. And I actually got money, not a whole lot of money, but a couple hundred dollars a quarter. And because there it was. So that's easy to find out. And Alabama, huh? The upcountry of Alabama. That's kind of neat.
2: Yes.
0: It's a cousin of yours?
2: Yes, my first cousin. He's trying to buy the property from my mother.
0: Your first cousin. By the way, do you happen to be married to him?
2: No.
0: Oh, okay. I just thought that could have been a problem. So that's easy. And transferring the property for $1, I don't know if that means anything. She's basically giving it to whoever. And so someone's any idea? What's the property worth? I have no idea what property in Upper Alabama is worth.
2: I'm not sure of the value of the property, but I do know that he's been going around to different cousins whose parents are deceased now, and he's buying the property up from them bit by bit. And then when it came to my mom,
0: then you may have a different issue here, because if you're talking he's going around and he's buying property from old, elderly people, you may have an issue. You may really have an issue of elder abuse going on, because taking advantage of elderly people it's a criminal act in most places. And it was a dollar, huh? See, I would have thought it'd be a side of bacon that they pay over there, but so be it.
3: Chris. Hello, Chris.
4: Hello.
3: Yes.
4: Hey, Bill, how are you? Thanks for taking my call.
3: Sure.
4: All right. My mother and her third husband filed for a legal separation in California. They lived in Palo Alto. They had a settlement agreement that had two parts to it. One was about $540,000 in cash. The other was a couple different monthly payments. And then once she got that, she would sign over the title to their to the Palo Alto home they owned together. So he pays her $380,000 as part of the installment. She moves, buys a like a prefab with that money. And then the next part of the settlement agreement, the $160K he owes her, and the monthly, he kind of stalls back and forth with the attorneys. And then she signs the final piece of that agreement, sends it over to him. A number of weeks go by. She has a stroke and dies.
3: Okay.
4: In the middle of all this. So the question is, so both attorneys go, well, that's it. It's all over. He doesn't, you know, doesn't really owe the money. And
3: why wouldn't he own the estate, the money?
4: Well, that's why I'm calling.
3: Yeah, I would think he would owe the estate the money, because right. Contracts. The one thing that dies, personal injury. When you've been injured in personal injury, if a personal injury case, you die, it's over. Okay, but
4: right.
3: An estate. A signature between a person and someone else and the person dies, it doesn't just stop everything. It continues on. For example, let's say I owe $100,000 to someone, all right, and I die, right? They sue my estate. You know, I can't say right. It's over because or my trustee says it's over because the person who I'm trying to remember what the name is, the trustor, I got that finally, that the trustor died. I mean, it continues on. So, right. Yeah.
4: All right.
3: I'm
4: a successor trustee. I'm the successor trustee and the sole beneficiary of her estate. So, you know,
3: is the trustee dead?
4: Yeah. The successor trustee is me.
3: Yeah, I understand. But who's the trustee?
4: My mother.
3: Oh, she was a trustee of her own estate. She was the trustee. Everything
4: yeah.
3: was in trust. Okay. So now you're the trustee.
4: Yeah.
3: Okay. Fair enough. Now you control. And you're talking in the hundreds of thousands of dollars here. Have you been contacted by anybody, attorneys or whatever?
4: No. Mm-mm.
3: Okay.
4: No.
3: At this point, you do nothing except if you're owed money, and then you got to trust an estate lawyer. Who's going to go after the money. So, just it doesn't disappear. It's, as I said, you know, people think just because you die, you don't owe any money anymore. You know, you have $50,000 in credit card debt and you've got $100,000 in the bank and you die. All of a sudden, you don't owe the $50,000. Yeah, you do. The estate gets to pay for that. And that's law.
0: All right. Let me spend a minute or two, and I talk a lot about what's going on, and you go to the internet, you go online to find information. Well, if anybody wants information about you, it's there. It's online. I mean, there's no privacy. Everything is available about you, your home address, where you work, where you bank, what you buy, where, court records, DMV information, credit score. I mean, that list goes on forever. And that information is not hard to get. And all of that information, in many cases, is collected by hundreds of data brokers. And who? Well, you don't know. 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And they contact hundreds of these data brokers and legally demand your information be deleted. 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
10: ABC News, I'm Wayne Cabot. World Cup wowzer, America's star will play. The suspension suspended, reports ABC's Christian Cordero.
11: Sources tell ABC News President Trump called FIFA's president Gianni Infantino last week, urging him to review the matter. Soon after it was made public, Trump wrote thank you to FIFA on social media.
10: Belgium's Football Association saying it's astonished that forward Folarin Balogun will be allowed to play tomorrow in Seattle. At least 25 heat deaths across central and northern New Jersey. 25. People in their mid-30s to their 80s. Hundreds of thousands have no power or internet from the storm that broke the heat. More storms are on the way from Philly to New York, flooding likely tomorrow. Parasitic infection sickening 572 in Michigan, more than 100 in Ohio, no common source of infection. Another large barrage by the Russians overnight in Kyiv. Damage reports coming in. This is ABC News. President Trump leaves tomorrow night for Turkey, meeting with NATO allies after blasting them over the Iran war. In Iran, hundreds of thousands chanted death to America, death to Israel, as they called for revenge over the February 28th attack that killed their 86-year-old supreme leader and other top officials and triggered the war. At the Ayatollah's funeral, his other sons appeared, but not the new supreme leader, in hiding after reportedly being wounded in the American airstrike that killed his father. Some hardliners calling for the assassination of the U.S. president. In D.C., hundreds of masked members of the white nationalist group Patriot Front marched down the streets on the public transportation yesterday, some carrying Confederate flags. Interior Secretary Doug Burgum.
12: Certainly, what they stand for is nothing that I could possibly agree with, but one of the foundational principles of the United States, which makes democracy messy, is free speech.
10: Wayne Cabot, ABC News.
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24: From the Platte Valley Bank Weather Center, I'm meteorologist Megan Mulford. 65 tonight, under clear skies, southeasterly winds, 10 to 20 miles an hour. Mainly sunny tomorrow, daytime highs approaching 99. Partly cloudy tomorrow night, lows around 65. Upper 90s Tuesday, with a chance of thunderstorms. Much cooler Wednesday, with highs in the upper 80s. Chance for storms continues. Currently 88.

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2: This is Handle on the Law, marginal legal advice where I tell you, you have absolutely no case. Now, I always start the hour with some kind of monologue. I tell you about some case that either we're learning something where I didn't know that, or particularly of interest, something that's tied somewhere, somehow into the legal system. And then every once in a while, I get a case, and I've seen a lot of them, as you can imagine, over the years, where I go, wow, okay, this one is worth sharing with you. Oh, yeah, this is a great one. Okay, this is out of Hungary. And the authorities received a tip that there was a 30-year-old man living in an apartment. And the tip was that he was stashing human body parts in the apartment. Well, like Jeffrey Dahmer, but I don't know how you say Jeffrey Dahmer in Hungarian. So this is in Budapest. So the investigators show up and they search his apartment. And yeah, son of a gun. There was his collection. Skulls, a human hand, a full lower leg, even a reconstructed face made from human skin. I don't know how that kind of works, but it does. All right. So they start questioning him. And the police say that he admitted he was absolutely fascinated by human body parts. Well, yeah, that's obvious. And he confessed to preparing meals with some of these parts before eating the meals. Straight out cannibalism. So that gets a little interesting. And of course, that immediately leads into how do we describe his favorite meals? Yep, spaghetti and pizza balls, leg of Sam, finger sandwiches, both literally and figuratively. I mean, we can do a lot with that. Now, it's tough for the family member who has had a brother, sister, cousin that has been eaten by this guy. But short of that, it gets kind of interesting. Now, he was asked, where did you get these body parts? Well, he worked at a hospital. And then the other ones he dug up from abandoned cemeteries, both in Hungary and Slovakia, a country right next to Hungary. And here's the question. Okay, if you're talking about abandoned cemeteries, I mean, those are real body parts that, are they really body parts anymore? Huh. You know, I mean, how much can you do with this? Maybe bone broth. I've seen that in the store a lot, but... I don't know. So he is currently being held on suspicion of illegally using human remains. That's I guess people can use human remains, but, you know, hospitals, etc. And police say that charges, additional charges could be filed once they determine, forensic experts determine exactly where all the body parts came from. Because, you know, once the body part has been eaten, it's hard to determine where it came from. Now, obviously, if someone is eating a leg, basically a leg of Sam again, all right, you can do some DNA. But if he's eating the whole thing, then what do you do? All right, let's take some phone calls, starting with Greg. Hello, Greg. Welcome to Handle on the Law.
3: Hi, thank you very much.
2: Sure.
3: Yes, I am engaged to be... I am engaged to be married in about 3 weeks. I've been with my fiance for 12 years. I don't know why she put up with me. This is the second marriage for both of us. We both have two children. We have kept all of our assets completely separate. We have not commingled bank accounts, investments, anything like that. I have a trust in place for my two daughters that I put in place probably 6-7 years ago, where all of my assets go to them. We do not have a prenup. So I was curious, once I get married, will her role as my wife override the trust?
2: No.
3: Or is the trust?
2: No.
3: It will not.
2: Yeah, the trust will hold up. The only thing that could override the trust is if you buy anything or have assets that will be in community property after the marriage, or in California from the time you got together, because marriage doesn't seem to do very much in California. It's more a contractual issue. But you described it, separate property, separate trust. The money goes straight to your daughters. You've done everything. You've done everything you're supposed to do to make sure that happens. How much money are we talking about here, Greg?
3: In terms of kind of my net worth?
2: Yeah, net worth, property, assets. Yeah.
3: $9 to $10 million.
2: All right. So you're worth killing. So what you have to do is be really careful when you go out with your daughters. How old are your daughters?
3: One is 18 going off to college. The other is 15.
2: All right. So they're not, they haven't yet gotten to the point where they really understand why you should die. But you've done everything right. Congratulations. You did it right.
3: Thank you.
2: Oh, by the way, hang on a minute. How old are you, Greg?
3: 53.
2: Okay. And this is just one of those, wow, good for you questions. What did you do to get to the point where you're worth $9-10 million?
3: Spent the past 25 years in technology working with high growth startups. I've been through many companies that went under and one or two hit, which made it worth the while.
2: Good for you. And I'm assuming you don't live big and go through all your money every year.
3: No.
2: Okay, good for you. All right, he's done it. Boy, you talk about someone doing everything right. Good for him. Okay, so let's say you're doing everything right when you're driving, and all of a sudden you get rear-ended, or you get T-boned, or you're walking in a big box store, and all of a sudden you slip on some oil, or you slip on something and it's not your fault and you're injured either way. 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

0: 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Handle on the Law, Marcy. Yo, Marcy. I don't love.
1: Hey, Bill.
0: I don't know why I say yo. Yes, go ahead.
1: Hi. I have a property in a very rural part of California, and I needed some work done, and I used a guy I've used before for who's done work for me. It was verbal. There was an email. There was no contract. There were four phases to the job. It was a small house repair, to demo the old deck, which I paid him for. Then there was a small porch that needed repaired, and we needed to rebuild the deck and replace skirting. It's a manufactured home. I paid him for the first two. After the job was completed and I was no longer on the property, I had to come back to town. We noted that there were a couple of things that needed to be fixed. The contractor, who's been prickly throughout this whole process, absolutely just went ballistic in an email and basically said, pay me or not, I'm done. So my question is, when I get back up there in a couple of weeks to review the work, I can tell him what I need done, in which case he'll probably tell me to go whatever myself. Can he put a lien on my
0: property? Yeah, but it's, yeah, he can. I think there's some rules involved to it. And I don't know if general contractors can file a preliminary notice of lien. Certainly subcontractors can. I mean, you can threaten to put a lien on there. But in the end, you expunge the lien. You put up a bond. And what you have is obviously a dispute as to what work he did or didn't do. How much money does he want?
1: Let's see. We're probably looking at about, probably about

0: about 8,000-9,000 more.
1: Okay. So here's what I'm going to suggest is, you call him up and say, let's work this out. But the fact that he said, I'm done and pay me or don't pay me, that's a really good sign. I would just, at this point, I would just leave it alone. And by the way, in California, if you don't have a signed contract, he can't sue you. So he has to have a signed contract, anything over $500, and he has to be licensed as a contractor. Either way.
0: He is licensed.
1: Okay. Does he have a bond? Is he bonded?
0: I looked on the state contractors, and it said that he had an insurance.
1: Yeah, then he's bonded. Then he's bonded. Isn't bonded. So okay. At this point, I would just wait for him to do something. Or let him know that the job has to be repaired or the job has to be done. He is off the hook, and you'll just pay someone to finish it. And I don't know if you're going to lose money or make money on that. You may actually find someone do it for less money. If someone does it for more money, then you can sue him for the difference. But at this point, if there isn't a whole lot of difference as to what the work is and what the money is owed, and he says, I'm just willing to walk away, just walk away. He's not going to lien the property.
0: Okay.
1: Okay, that's what I would do. Right. Let's get practical for a moment. That is pretty easy. Roland. Hi, Roland.
2: Hi.
1: Yes, sir.
2: Glad he didn't have to follow the Hungarian thing.
1: Yeah, no kidding.
2: Form bill. It's about the landlord thing where he beat me up in Big Bear. The lawyer went through his suggesting I find other representation after the DA has already picked up the case and has filed charges on the guy. I want to go with handle on the law, but maybe I picked a long lawyer. I'm not sure.
1: Oh, well, it depends. It depends. So this is against the landlord, and what are you accusing the landlord of, and what has he been tagged by the DA? Some kind of assault against you?
2: Yeah, felony. It's actually a triple felony assault because I'm an elderly, and it was assault with a deadly weapon. And it took me a while to get the DA to pick up the case, but he did. And in the restraining order hearing back in March, he actually copped to the fact he hit me with the broom. I had surgery and stuff, Bill, on my arm.
1: You had surgery as a result of this, and lawyers are not picking this up?
2: Exactly, Bill.
1: There's one of two things is going on. One is looking at your case and saying there, you know, there's not enough damage there. You haven't been injured enough for a lawyer to pick it up, because that happens all the time where, you know, this is not an easy case going to go into the insurance company. Although from what you describe, yeah, it sounds like a personal injury case big time, especially with the DA already charging him. Yeah, I would try it. That doesn't make a lot of sense if two lawyers have said no. Something's wrong in this mix, and I don't understand it. Go to handleonthelaw.com.
2: Can I interject something, Bill?
1: I'm sorry?
2: Something, Bill, is that the guy tried to murder me, Bill. I mean, that was a case of what was happening.
1: Yeah, but it's, you know, because he tried to murder you doesn't necessarily mean that's a personal injury case. I wish he had actually either murdered you, and then I would be talking about your family for a wrongful death, which would be a great case. Now, you wouldn't be around to say much about it, but that's a great case. Or he actually did some real bodily damage to you. And what you're saying is you had surgery as a result of the assault. Yeah,
2: I'm able to play the guitar like I used to too. I mean, Billy.
1: Okay, well, that's what your damage. Yeah, that's your damage. Now, if I'm on the other side and I'm representing the defendant or the apartment building that he owns, my defense would be, well, Roland plays just such a crappy guitar that it doesn't make any difference. Okay, Bill, that's a good defense. Yeah, try handle on the law. Just go handleonthelaw.com and give that a shot. And a matter of fact, I'll follow up with that. It's Roland, right? Yeah, that should be a lot of fun because that sounds like a pretty good case. Morgan, hi, Morgan.
3: Yes, Bill, I've got a situation with the New York State Health Insurance Program. I'm being denied coverage. I can't even buy it because there's another gentleman that has the same name, same birth date, different city. And they have insurance. And so the health exchange says, well, you've already got insurance, so you can't,
4: okay.
3: You can't
4: yeah,
3: hop
4: all right.
3: on
4: you got
3: board.
4: An issue. And I'm sure that, number one, obviously no one paid attention to the Social Security number. You have established that you correct. Are not that person, correct?
3: Correct. I even actually called the health insurance of the other person. I called the fraud division and
4: why would it wait hold on a minute. Hang on a minute. If it's that person's name, where's the fraud?
3: Because I couldn't get anybody to talk to, so I just
4: that's
3: went
4: not
3: to
4: fraud.
3: Place
4: that's
3: where
4: not fraud. That's not fraud. First of all, you gotta put it all in writing. And you have to talk to the exchange.
3: Yes. I have emails. With somebody that is yeah. running the fraud yeah, division.
4: No, you got a problem. If they're not willing to investigate yeah. it, I mean, you have a real issue, and you're talking to the fraud department of the exchange, correct? Just for your
3: yeah,
4: sake.
3: Because that was the only person okay. that would return
4: all right.
3: return my emails.
4: Then, but there's no fraud here. So you have to write to that person.
3: I know there's no fraud.
4: Okay, so you have to write to that person. If that's the only person that will answer your email, you email to that person and you say, can you help me? Who do I go to? Because it's clearly not me. I'm being denied, and that's the only way to go. I mean, if you're going to go to court on this one, good God. If you have to go to the exchange
3: yeah.
4: to buy insurance because you don't have the money, $3,000 a month to buy the best insurance out there, you're going to wish you could pay $3,000 a month by the time this thing is over.
1: Okay. Let me talk to you about your privacy. And there is none there. I mean, that's done. Online, anybody can find out anything about anybody. 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
4: From the Platte Valley Bank Weather Center, I'm meteorologist Megan Mulford. 65 tonight, under clear skies, southeasterly winds, 10 to 20 miles an hour. Mainly sunny tomorrow, daytime highs approaching 99. Partly cloudy tomorrow night, lows around 65. Upper 90s Tuesday with a chance of thunderstorms. Much cooler Wednesday with highs in the upper 80s. Chance for storms continues. Currently, it's 84 degrees.
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0: Welcome back to Handle on the Law. And David has a question. Yes, you do. David, what can I do for you?
1: Good morning. It has to do with the lack of a professionally prepared will. If I were to prepare something simple and have it notarized, would that have any particular legal value?
0: Yeah, absolutely. Now the only issue is how well are you going to do it, and what assets you're talking about. So when you talk about a simple will, what kind of assets are you leaving to whoever?
1: Well, I have some precious metal. I have some firearms. I have one property free and clear. The other property is mortgaged, and that's about it.
0: Okay, so here's a couple things. The will is for your firearms and your precious metals, unless they're being held by a company, and then you can leave those in a trust, because it's kind of hard to determine, that easy to determine how much. And so you, what you have is, as far as the property is concerned, you probably have both a will and a trust. Or you can just do it all in a will, and that works too. There's theoretically more protection in a will, but, you know, for example, I leave all of the precious metals. I have $100,000 in precious metal. Okay, and here's the executor of the will, and the executor's part is distributing the money, and the executor says, no, you only have $50,000 left. That's what I counted. So there's very little protection there. So what I would do is, when you talk about precious metals, is that with the company that's holding it, or are you sitting in, or is it sitting under your mattress?
1: No, it's in a gun safe.
0: Yeah. No, I understand, but you know, once you're dead, it's fairly easy to open that up. How much metal? How much you have in precious metals?

0: date on it and you have to sign it and, you know, a few other rules. But I would go, if it's fairly simple, a trust has to be notarized, by the way. You can go on online and do your own. Those are pretty good if it's pretty simple. Yeah, you don't write it on your own. I mean, there's language that you have to have and there's some specificity, but you can do it on your own and it's just as valid as anything done by an attorney. It's just when it does, when you do it through an attorney, they dot the I's and cross the T's, or is it dot the T's and cross the I's? One of the two. And so you just get more protection in terms of making sure that your money goes someplace. But the bottom line is, yes, you can do it yourself. If you are, I suggest you do it through an online service. It's a few hundred bucks. You can actually, California, you can hand write a will. And that has legal, that is legal too. But man, that just blows up if you have family members that are, that you're leaving money to and you're leaving out people. So I'm a big fan of at least going online and getting that information. Will, hello, Will. Welcome.
1: Hello, yes.
0: Yeah, what can I do for you?
1: Yeah, I had a Mexican landlord woman and basically a Section 8 apartment. And he saw that there was a messy room and possibly some bugs. So she gave me a violation. And they keep telling me that doesn't matter how many violations, I can still move in a year. And I just want to know how many. And also, she went into my mail and she grabbed it. And I wonder if that's against the law.
0: Yeah, well, you know, yeah, no one can grab your mail. That is against the law. As far as this is Section 8 housing, this is a landlord that's saying, I don't like your room. It's too I don't like your apartment. It's too messy. Yeah, that's not the basis for throwing someone out unless it's a health hazard. Unless the argument is it's enough of a health hazard where it is a danger to people, rats or whatever. Then grabbing the mail. You can't do that. And so you can go to the proper authorities. You can move. I mean, you can move anytime you want. So I don't understand the landlord saying you can move in a year. That I don't get.
1: Under Section 8.
0: Yeah, no, I understand it's Section 8, but I don't think they can toss you out after a year. I think you're there under Section 8. So I don't understand what the hell's going on. But I'm glad I was able to answer that question for sure. Okay, Razmik, do I have that right, Razmik?
2: Yes, sir.
0: Okay, where are you from, Razmik? I like that name. What kind of name is that?
2: I'm Armenian. Been your
0: Armenian.
2: House.
0: Okay, are you married?
2: Yes, of course.
0: Does your wife have a mustache?
2: No.
0: Then she's not really Armenian. I'll tell you. Yeah, no, you're not married to an Armenian. Okay, what can I do for you, Razmik?
2: Yeah, okay. The case I have, I took this ex-tenant to the court for a $6,000 judgment and supposed to judge only enforce the law, but she judged on the judgment, 2 months rent she didn't pay. She came to the court. She was agreed to pay, and judge said, well, you have to pay. The judgment came over the mail. And the judge gave me only $750 instead about $6,000. I went to the court. I filed to correct it. They said, no, it is what it is. I called the place and they said, you cannot do anything since judge it. I said, well, that's not supposed to judge. It's supposed to just enforce the law.
0: And no, that's not true. No, judges don't just enforce the law. Judges make the decision as to how much you owe. You sue for $6,000. The judge comes back. I'm assuming this is a small claims court or it's just regular court during an eviction. These are judges that decide on eviction matters. And the judge said, you don't owe $6,000 to the tenant. You only owe $750. Yeah. Enforcement is not the judge. Enforcement is the police, the district. Well, even the district attorney doesn't. It's the police that enforce. So I'm a little confused. So what's your question, Razmik?
2: Yeah, I mean, I have legal lease agreement and she didn't pay. I mean,
0: I understand. I get it. And the judge said, and I get it. I get it. And the judge said, all she owes is $750, right? That's

0: what the judge said.
1: Well, I mean, that's correct, but why judge decide something
0: No
1: else?
0: Idea.
1: That's not right.
0: It's, yeah, it may not be right, but I mean, no idea.
1: I don't have any right to go against the judge or anything. I mean,
0: no, you, yeah, so, but you can't. Judge, you really can't. You can put in a request for reconsideration. That's not going to help. You can complain to the presiding judge, who's not going to do anything. I don't think you can even appeal it because, as far as, when you talk about evictions, I don't know if that's a summary judgment, which means, it's a summary procedure, which means that's it. The judge decides. But the bottom line, Razmi, you got screwed. You got screwed. The judge did not want to give you all $6,000. I don't know why. And the judge says
1: against the judge.
0: Because no, judge I'm just telling you, you don't. It, you don't. You don't. But I mean, you can try. You can't. You cannot.
1: In the court.
0: You cannot sue the judge. Okay, that's for one.
1: Yep.
0: You can't sue
1: biased.
0: The judge. Now, can you?
1: Against.
0: Okay, you can't. The judge ruled against you. Razmik, the judge ruled against you. Doesn't matter if you have a lease. Okay, it's enough of that. You can argue that all day long. The judge was wrong. The judge was wrong. The judge was wrong. The judge should have not ruled that way. All right, well, the judge did. That's what happens. Let me tell you about a problem that I had. And that is I had to put my mother into an assisted living facility when she got older. And I did. The problem is I didn't know which one to go to. I mean, what do I know about assisted living facilities? So I ended up putting her in one near my house. Convenient. Wrong decision. That was absolutely a disaster there. Shouldn't have put her there. So I put her in another one. And that was even more of a nightmare because that one didn't work out either. And she ended up just having a miserable time. 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

0: All right, back we go. More handle on the law, marginal legal advice. Laura. Hello, Laura.
1: Hi.
0: Yes, ma'am. Hello. What can I do for you?
1: We have a four-unit apartment, and the tenants don't often pay. Some pay better than others. And we were thinking of selling it, but we don't know if we need to pay, like, them if they have to move out or if we displace them.
0: Yeah, you do.
1: Set up to the new owner.
0: No. You have to. Depend on where you are. State of California, you have to pay relocation. Counties, cities may make you pay more for that. And I think relocation can be up to $5,000, if you're going to move them out. And it depends on, if you can even, throw them out. If you're, it's rent control, in LA, for example, if you're in the city of Los Angeles, which means that who is ever buying your property is buying the tenant. Whatever market price or whatever amount of money that they are paying, and they're basically there forever, unless you're remodeling and a few other or family members going to move in. Those are reasons for eviction. Otherwise, no. The important thing is to whoever you're selling it to, you have to lay out exactly what the issues are. Exactly. These people.
1: So we have to disclose that they're not good tenants and that they don't pay.
0: Well, you don't have to say they're not good tenants, but to say these people pay late. Or they don't pay at all. Let's say I'm buying a piece of property, right? A couple of things. Mm-hmm. I'm either buying an apartment, four units or eight units, that no one is in and I can rent it out. That's not the case. Or I'm buying it contingent on you throwing everybody out, which in LA, the city of LA, you can't. So that's all part and parcel of the value of the apartment building. If market value, let's say, is $3,000 a month for the bedroom, for the apartment, and they're paying $1,500 a month, well, you're selling an apartment that's worth less than if they had paid market rent. So it's all a huge equation, and you just have to, you talk to the real estate broker to set up all, they're all

0: kinds of restrictions set up, and there really is. Hello, Ann. Welcome to Handle on the Law.
1: Hello.
0: Yes.
1: Yes. I was wondering, I worked for somebody, remotely in California for a couple years, and they have a business in Florida, and they never paid me. Do I have any...
0: Wait, they never paid you for work?
1: For work, and they also, I lent them some money, and they never paid
0: okay.
1: me that.
0: All right, great. How long did you work for them without getting paid?
1: A year.
0: A year? Any particular reason why you would work a year without getting paid?
1: Yes, because based on a lot of verbal aggressiveness, and you won't get your money back if you don't work for us, and we'll pay you, and it's coming next month, and, you know, it's one of those over and over and over
0: and
1: over.
0: And how much money did you lend them?
1: $10,000.
0: $10,000. So 10 grand, work them for a year without getting paid. And what is your question?
1: Do I have any recourse? I work for them remotely in California.
0: Sure. You have recourse. And that is, where are they based out of?
1: Florida.
0: Yeah. Go ahead and hire a lawyer. One of the things you're going to have to argue, let's say you end up going to court for your money back, and you file, and I don't know if you can file in California with the labor board. I don't know if it covers that. It might. You may want to call them, Department of Industrial Relations, and see if there is a way of going after them in California and getting some kind of judgment, and somehow domesticating in Florida. I don't know. But I'll tell you, you're going to have a very, very hard defense defending yourself when they call you a complete moron and an idiot. You know that, don't you?
1: Absolutely.
0: I just want to know. And that one, all you can do is, I'm pretty stupid. A judge may not give it to you only because of stupid. I would consider doing that. Wow. All right. Joshua. Hello, Joshua.
2: Hey, how you doing?
0: Yes, sir. What can I do for you?
2: Yes. My question is, I got this court case going on, and it's a 50-50 custody. What should I prepare for? Because this is my only child. This is my first time ever doing it.
0: Are you on your own, or do you have an attorney?
2: I have an attorney. Just picked one up.
0: Here's what's going to happen. First of all, the attorney's going to tell you what to do. And there really isn't a whole lot to prepare for. You just lay out, where you're working, what's going to happen to the kid, what kind of support the child is going to have. You know, for example, if you work 12 hours a day and you're by yourself and you don't have any infrastructure, and here comes your wife, or ex-wife, or the mother of the child, if you're not married, and says, I only work part-time, I live with my parents, the child's going to have a whole support system of these loving grandparents, the court's going to look at it one way and probably give her custody, or at least mostly custody, and you'll get weekends. On the other hand, if it's sort of even Steven, it's going to be 50-50, and the courts really like 50-50. All things being equal, the court really thinks that both parents should enjoy their children, and the kids should be with both parents. And that's public policy. Your lawyer will tell you what to do. Public policy, by the way, is something that's really important when we're dealing big picture with law. Let me explain. The courts, for example, like to uphold contracts. That's public policy. They tend to lean to upholding contracts because that's the way society works. The court really likes kids being supported big time. So if someone comes in and wants to lower child support, the court will listen to it if it's legitimate, but public policy says we want kids to be supported. Public policy also says we are not going to uphold contracts that hurt society. For example, if you and I decide we're going to rob a car and we have a contract that we've written out, the court isn't going to uphold that. Not only because the contract is invalid, but public policy on a big picture scale, so we're talking about public policy with the caller, and public policy wants mom and dad to be involved as much as possible. And let me end the show talking about something that is not a lot of fun, and that's your privacy. Why? Because you don't have any. There is no such thing as privacy online. Your home address, where you work, where you bank, what you buy, where, court records, DMV, credit scores, all of that is available. And you know who picks that up? Data brokers. Data brokers go into your information, which is available, and then they sell the information to anyone who wants it. And there are hundreds of these data brokers out there. And they're picking up your database, your data information, selling it, and sometimes to bad guys. And this is where Incogni comes in. 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
8: ABC News, I'm Wayne Cabot. The worst heat wave in 14 years, says Governor Mikey Sherrill, has killed at least 25 people across New Jersey, ranging in age from their 80s to their 30s. The storms that broke the heat also broke trees in half and snapped utility lines.
9: I've been through hurricanes here and whatnot, but this was the most intense. It looked like straight line wind.
8: No power, no internet for a 250,000 people from New Jersey to New York to Pennsylvania. FIFA lifting the red card suspension against America's star player, and so Folarin Balogun will be playing tomorrow against Belgium in Seattle. The Belgium team is stunned. Sources telling ABC News President Trump called FIFA's president last week, urging the suspension over the awkward stepping of a player's ankle. President Trump is off to meet with NATO leaders tomorrow. He'll be in Turkey. OPEC countries have agreed to expand their production as oil falls to near pre-war levels. This is ABC News. An attack from Russia that Ukraine's president warned his people was coming came. Missiles hitting Kyiv during the early morning hours. Grand Junction, Colorado, a memorial service for the three firefighters who died a week ago fighting a blaze on the Utah border. U.S. Wildland Fire Service Chief Brian Fennessy.
10: What stands out most to me about these three firefighters is that they always showed up. They showed up for their fellow firefighters. They showed up to perform a mission that many cannot or will not.
8: That mission is not over. ABC's Andrew Dimbert.
11: In the West, hot, dry conditions fueling several large fires. More than 700 firefighters battling fire in southern Utah. Near Provo, illegal fireworks causing a brush fire. Fireworks have been banned throughout most of the state because of the risk of fire.
8: Police have a man in custody after a large quantity of fireworks blew up in Chino, California, killing a woman in her 20s. I'm Wayne Cabot, ABC News.
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21: From the Platte Valley Bank Weather Center, I'm meteorologist Megan Mulford. 65 tonight, under clear skies, southeasterly winds, 10 to 20 miles an hour. Mainly sunny tomorrow, daytime highs approaching 99. Partly cloudy tomorrow night, lows around 65. Upper 90s Tuesday, with a chance of thunderstorms. Much cooler Wednesday, with highs in the upper 80s, chance for storms continues. Currently, it's 84 degrees.

0: Your phone's location data just got a major privacy win. A California man lost $84,000 to a fake scam, but this time police caught the suspected middleman. And the countdown has begun. PlayStation is ending new games on disc. I'll tell you when. Plus, your tech questions answered. What's going on? I'm Rich DeMuro, and this is Rich on Tech on a special firecracker edition of the Rich on Tech radio show. Yes, we are live. Yes, it's the 4th of July weekend. Thanks for tuning in. This is the show where I talk about the tech stuff I think you should know about. It's also the place where I answer your questions about technology. I believe that tech should be interesting, useful, and fun. All right, we're going to do it. We're going to open up those phone lines, 888-RICH-101, 888-742-4101. Give me a call if you have a question about technology or need some tech advice. Email is also an option. Just go to richontech.tv and hit contact. All right, we've got a loaded show this week. Three great guests. Actually, I just realized all the guests on this week's show I met up with at WWDC in Cupertino, and I asked them, hey, do you guys want to come on the show? And they all said yes. So Gregory Weber will be here. He is a creator of an Apple Vision Pro app called Vibescape, but he also lives on a farm. And so I found that really interesting that he creates technology but lives in the middle of nowhere. So we'll talk about that. Dan Barbera is from Mac Rumors. He's going to join to talk about the best new features coming to your iPhone with iOS 27. And later, Jason Heiner, he is the editor-in-chief of The Deep View. He's going to talk about where AI is headed and what it means for you. Well, it is 4th of July weekend. Thank you for being here. Happy 4th of July. Happy birthday to America, United States, celebrating 250 years. What a baby. I mean, really, in the scheme of things, if you think about countries and democracy, 250 years is not very long. I mean, we are still learning a lot as we go along here in America. So hope you're having a great weekend. Hope you have some fun stuff planned with friends, family, fireworks. Maybe not yourself doing fireworks, but maybe watching the professionals do them. I have so many fond memories of going up to the lake. When I was a kid, we always had a tradition going up to the lake on 4th of July weekend, and we just basically hung out all day. I would say we partied all day, but I was a kid, so we just swam in the lake. There was always a watermelon. There was fishing. There was jet skiing. There was boating, and then we come back to the house, everyone, the whole extended family, and that's when I'm guessing the family partied. I did not, you know, like where they were probably all drinking. I didn't realize. But and then there were fireworks at the end. So, and we watched fireworks. They lit off some fireworks where it was legal. So anyway, always a fun weekend, always a fun time. Did you know, I'm going to do little factoids throughout the show too. Did you know the very first 4th of July fireworks celebration was held in Philadelphia in 1777? And nearly, well, 250 years later, millions of us are still watching them, which is wild. What a tradition. Although these days, so many people are watching them through their smartphone camera. And I've got a tip for you. If you are using your smartphone, I shared this tip. Take a video. This is from my pal Jefferson Graham. Take a video, and you can use that little white button that shows up on the screen, that shutter button, to take still images as you shoot your video. All right, so let's talk about a big story of the week. The Supreme Court handed down one of its biggest digital privacy rulings in years. They say that your phone's location history deserves Fourth Amendment protection, even when it's stored by a tech company. So this is a 6-3 decision by the Supreme Court. They ruled that police need to conduct a Fourth Amendment search when they get historical cell phone location data through a geofence warrant. And if you know what that is, it's like the kind of stuff you see on TV shows where like, give me a list of everyone that was in that area between 6 and 8 p.m. on Sunday. We want to find this person. That's a geofence warrant. So they go to companies like Google and they say, hey, can we get information on every device that was in a certain area during a certain time, even before they have a suspect? It's kind of like drawing a digital circle around a crime scene and saying, tell us every phone that was there. You see this in like CSI and stuff. Now, privacy advocates have long argued that this is sort of the digital equivalent of a phishing expedition because you might just sweep up hundreds or even thousands of innocent people. And this specific case involves someone that was identified after police obtained Google location history following a 2019 credit union robbery in Virginia. And the justice here, Justice Kagan, wrote that people have a reasonable expectation of privacy in their cell phone location records, even if those records are held by a third-party location or third-party company like Google. The court rejected the government's argument that users voluntarily give up their privacy by simply enabling location services. And if you've ever seen that pop-up show up on your phone, I do take it very seriously. It says, do you want this app to have access to your location? And it gives you a choice. You can give it precise location, approximate location, just this time, always. Now, if you're doing always and precise, you better really need that app to have access to your location at all times, because once again, you don't know how that location data is being used in the long term. So the court says they didn't ban geofence warrants outright. They just say they are constitutional searches, which means they must have probable cause and limits on their scope, which means they can't just say, hey, we need this information, you have to give it to us. There has to be a little bit more behind it at this point. So this decision can affect not only Google, but pretty much any company that stores your location. Map companies, rideshare companies, fitness companies, location-aware apps. How many apps on your phone have access to your location? A lot of them. And so imagine that law enforcement or anyone else, marketers, can go after this information. So this is a big ruling. I think that it's an important ruling. And I think we've also seen companies like Google and Apple and others try to keep less of this data, right? They're giving us more options on how to delete this data, store it on our phone. Like Google has this great feature called Timeline, which I loved because it stored location data about me from the history of beginning of time, right? Like when I first got my Android phone, it had every single location I ever went to in the world. And I thought that was cool. And then they said, hey, if you still want to use this, you either have to download it or keep it on your phone. And I forgot to do it, and they deleted all that information. So this has become a liability for tech companies, because once they have this data, they know they're going to get requests for that data. So Apple, of course, we know keeps things very, very private. One other story before we take some calls here. End of an era. I grew up playing video games. My kids still play video games. Everything is digital these days, but there's still physical media. But Sony says they are ending physical disc production for new PlayStation games in January of 2028. So this doesn't release games that have already been released on disc or games that are scheduled to release before that date, but new games after that date, after January 2028, everything's going to be digital. Now, they're still going to be sold online through the PlayStation Store and in-store at retailers, but guess what? You're not going to get any physical media inside the box. It's probably going to be a code that you type in to claim your game. Sony says this is all because of consumer demand. Preference has shifted. 80% of Sony's game sales are about 80% are digital at this point. And of course, there are things that are benefits here, you know, less manufacturing, less shipping, less impact on the environment, all the retail, more control over distribution and pricing. And for players, there is convenience. You don't have to swap out discs. You get your game instantly. The downside, of course, is what we're seeing with all physical media. You can't resell a game. You can't lend a game to your friend. You can't collect a game. You never really own your games. And we've seen this over and over with all these digital media companies. If you bought a movie or a game, sometimes they change the rules and they take that Kindle off your Kindle library, or they change it, or they recall that movie and that's it. It's not truly yours. I mean, if you think about in my short history of life here, I went from these big giant cartridges for the Nintendo Entertainment System that you had to blow into, remember, to kind of make them work again, to tiny cartridges, to little memory card cartridges, to discs, and then to downloads. What's next? I mean, on-demand gaming, they've been trying to do that, where games are delivered in real time. If you log on to your Netflix, you'll see they have a whole bunch of games. There's no downloads necessary. You can start playing them instantly. So that's part of the future here. But I mean, yes, this is nostalgic to have our games. And I think that, you know, the resale market, the trading market, collectible market is impacted by this. And it's kind of sad that we're seeing the demise of physical media. But at the same time, it only serves a certain amount of people. And when these companies look at those people, it's less and less every year. Although records seem to be on the uptick. All right, let's kick off this show with some of your calls next at 888-RICH-101. That's 888-742-4101. Big weekend here for the show. Big weekend for you. The website, richontech.tv. This is episode 181. So richontech.tv/181 will bring you to the show notes. We'll be back after this with some of your calls.
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0: Welcome back to Rich on Tech. Rich DeMuro here, hanging out with you, talking technology on a 4th of July weekend. Do you call it July 4th or 4th of July, or is that just interchangeable? As a journalist, what I always grew up with was the AP style manual. This was like a, you know, the AP Associated Press, they would write a whole book that said, here's how you say things. Like if you want to know if internet has a capital I at the top, you know, at the first letter, you look it up and it would tell you. And this was something that like Associated Press style book. This is what you would get as like your graduation gift when you graduated as a journalist. Let's see. When was the last time they made it? They're in their 58th edition. Includes chapters on artificial intelligence and criminal justice, plus a detailed checklist for self-editing. Specialized chapters cover sports, business, punctuation, religion, data journalism, inclusive storytelling, health and science, news values, and polls and surveys. So you can buy this for the journalist in your life. But yeah, it would tell you if you do 4th of July or July 4th. So let's see, AP style. 4th of July. And sometimes they'll even tweet out these things on like holidays. So here they did. Oh, 14 years ago, they tweeted this. I guess people have been wondering this for a while. 4th of July or July 4th for U.S. Independence Day. Ordinals are under 10th are spelled. So calendar date, July 4th. Oh, I guess so. Any of them. You can use July 4th or 4th of July. Speaking of 4th of July, the U.S. has 63 national parks. If you're visiting one, download your maps before you go, because cell phone service is non-existent in a lot of these parks. We were in the one in Hawaii recently. You have to download that official NPS app. It's excellent. If you don't have that app on your phone, it's called the NPS app, U.S. National Park Service, and you basically download it on iPhone or Android, and it's got all the information about the parks, points of interest, interactive maps, amenities, things to see. It even tells you, like, hey, you only have an hour. Here's the things to see in that hour. And the best part is you can download it offline. So that means that you can have, you know, coordinate with this app while you're inside the park, even when you have no signal. Speaking of no signal, T-Mobile is moving customers off old plans. I didn't mean that T-Mobile has no signal. They have a very good network. I'm just, you know, segueing. T-Mobile, a lot of customers this week got a text message saying, hey, we're moving you to a new plan. It's over. Your old plan is like 10 to 15 years old. So we're giving you a new one. So T-Mobile confirmed it's retiring some of its oldest plans, including plans that were originally meant for the 3G and 4G era. New customers are being moved to new modern plans. T-Mobile says the average increase is about $4 per line, but some people saw as much as $6 per line per month. Tablets and wearables may go up about $3 a month. Home internet might rise by $6 a month. The changes will start in mid-July. A lot of notices reference July 13th. T-Mobile says most customers will actually gain some perks, like new features, better network access, streaming perks, travel benefits, and a 5-year price guarantee. But if you are on one of these grandfathered plans, and everyone I know, so many people, when I go to these tech events, are like, I'm like, oh, who do you use as your carrier? Oh, I'm on T-Mobile. I'm on a great old plan. Great old plan. You can't get this kind of plan anymore. People knew when they were on a good plan because they wouldn't leave it. They would do whatever they could to keep that plan. But this is one of the new examples we're seeing where companies are not letting you stay, quote unquote, grandfathered in. They're moving you whether you like it or not. So, you know, it's kind of tricky when that happens. But I get it. Things have to change. I remember when the iPhone first came out, I think the data plan was like $30, unlimited everything. And it's changed a lot. This is an interesting story this week. You know what? Maybe I'll do a question first before we do that. Let's do an email question. Vince writes in, I use dark mode on my Dell PC, but when I browse the web, most websites still show up using bright white backgrounds. Is there a way to make all websites appear in dark mode? Typically, I feel like my Chrome switches to dark mode automatically when I'm using it in dark mode. That's funny, but let's see, dark mode. Okay. Oh, it doesn't. Interesting. Okay. So, I would say there is an extension called Dark Reader, and you can download it. Let's see, Dark Reader extension. So you can download this. It's got 6 million users, And basically, once you toggle it on, it will give you dark mode on all websites. This is, Oh, wow. Celebrating 10 years. So one-time payment per user, pay $9.99. So I don't know if it's, I could try installing this and seeing if they charge. I've never really seen an extension charge right off the bat. But let's see. Yeah, it does want a one-time payment. Let's see if you can do it without it. Let's see. Dark Reader. I have not installed this yet. But I just did. Okay, well, now it disappeared. Okay, great. Anyway, so that's what I'd recommend. Dark Reader, check it out, see if it works. And, you got to re-enable it because it's going to look at all the data on all your websites, which anytime you're installing any sort of extension, you have to be aware that these extensions could access data on the websites. Oh, it did work. There you go. Okay. Dark Reader, if you want that. Whenever you're installing an extension on your computer, you have to realize that these things do have security concerns. Yes, Google kind of looks through them, but you have to, like, if you have a bunch of extensions, you should always be evaluating whether those really need to be on your computer on Chrome, because extensions do have access to information. They can see and change information on websites. So basically, if an extension wanted to, they could collect all the information about the websites you're visiting. So I would just be aware, go through, you can tap the little, looks like a puzzle icon on Chrome, and then it says manage extensions. And you can go through and toggle extensions on or off or remove them. But also what I do is some extensions that I don't, not that I don't trust them, but I'm like, you don't need to see everything I'm doing on the web, right? You don't need to be collecting all that information. You can actually right click it and it gives you options, and you can turn off the ability for it to see. Basically, you can say, I only want you to turn on when I click you. So if I'm using a extension like that, I will basically say, only when I tap this extension, then it can do things. And so that just gives you another layer of privacy. All right, 888-RICH-101, 888-742-4101. Coming up, we're going to talk to Gregory Weber, creator of the Apple Vision Pro.
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1: From the Platte Valley Bank Weather Center, I'm meteorologist Megan Mulford. 65 tonight, under clear skies, southeasterly winds, 10 to 20 miles an hour. Mainly sunny tomorrow, daytime highs approaching 99. Partly cloudy tomorrow night, lows around 65. Upper 90s Tuesday, with a chance of thunderstorms. Much cooler Wednesday, with highs in the upper 80s. Chance for storms continues. Right now, it's 82 degrees.
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3: Welcome back to Rich on Tech. Rich DeMiro here, hanging out with you, talking technology at 888-RICH-101, 888-742-4101. Let's see. Route 66, America's most famous highway, stretches more than 2,400 miles from Chicago to Santa Monica. And if you're interested in ever taking this route, Google recently launched a digital guide with landmarks, hidden gems, and great local restaurants. You can also search US Route 66 on Google Maps on iOS or Android, and for the first time, it will show you the whole route. So that's kind of cool. If you want the link to that, go to my website, richontech.tv/181. That will bring you to this week's show notes. All right, joining me now is from a farm in Oregon. Is Gregory Weber, creator of the Apple Vision Pro app Vibescape, and a big Vision Pro proponent. Greg, welcome to the show.
4: Thanks for having me. Great to be here.
3: So, first off, I love the idea that you live on a farm, but you also create technology. Tell me about that. Why did you do that?
4: Yeah. So, well, we left Silicon Valley for this farm years back up here in Oregon, and I think, you know, it started because we wanted to get our hands dirty in terms of like this issue of climate change and how maybe regenerative farming could play a role in helping with that. And so we've been restoring this farm and doing conservation projects here. But I'm also a technologist. And so Vibescape kind of emerged out of blending those two ideas together.
3: Wow. So tell me what Vibescape is all about.
4: So Vibescape is kind of like if you imagine stepping onto the holodeck and then you're transported to a ledge on top of a misty forest or a quiet snowfall at night in the winter. And it's really, you know, these immersive 3D environments where the environments themselves are basically the point of the app, and it's a place to go and have a quiet moment of reflection.
3: It's interesting. I dusted off the Vision Pro after WWDC to kind of update it. And I've been watching a TV show inside of it. And, you know, it's a kind of like, maybe not every day, but every other day. And it's, I mean, number one, the interface, it's given me a new appreciation for this thing. I know it, you know, commercially, it was not the biggest success for Apple. I mean, far from it, right? But I think that what Apple has done is, number one, they've created an operating system that is just incredible. I mean, the fact that you can put this thing on and immediately figure out how to interact with what they've built inside of it is just unbelievable. Do you agree with that?
4: Yeah, that's right. I mean, they nailed the intuitive aspect of the UI for sure. Vision OS is beautiful, you know, and all of these liquid glass changes that have come to other platforms. I still think Vision OS is one of the best examples of that, where you just have these floating panes of frosted glass. You look at things and you pinch to activate. And like you said, for watching movies and things like that, it's many things, but it's an incredible display. It's one of the best movie watching devices you could get, probably. And it's really cool how Vision OS is on this release cadence where they've put a lot of features into it continuously since it launched.
3: What do you think is the future of that? Do you think they're going to come out with like a cheaper headset, like a more affordable, obviously not cheaper, it's Apple. I mean, like more affordable with some of the, you know, maybe some of the features taken away. Do you think, like, what do you think the future of this is? Because there's no way that this is going away, right? Like when I sit there and put this thing on, it is so clear that Apple is on to something.

0: user interface, excuse me. And I think in the beginning, a lot of people were like, is this a toy? Why should a computer be like this? And it took time for people to develop those killer apps and to, for desktop publishing to emerge. So I think we're in a similar early phase here where, like you said, once you experience it, you're like, oh, spatial computing as an idea has legs. It just does, because you look at models of things or explainers and you realize you just can't do this on a flat page or a flat screen. And so what we have is like a really early version of this that lets developers or users experience the future. But like you said, it's not the cheapest device. So over time, tech tends to get lighter, cheaper, faster. And I think that will happen with this. There's rumors about whether that will take the form factor of glasses. I personally think, you're still going to have the immersive devices as well, because for things like 360 movies, Apple's immersive short films, they're really investing a lot in the Blackmagic cameras and these things that just, I don't know if you've seen their short films, but they're pretty stunning. So you're going to have that, but then just that basic of how a spatial device works and getting people used to that idea and that metaphor of computing.
1: Yeah, I mean, my favorite part is, you're on your couch in your house or wherever, or you could be anywhere, and just turning that knob and everything just like fading away and you're transported. They have these things called like immersive environments, and
0: That's
1: it's like
0: right.
1: you're just transported into like the top of a mountain, and you hear the sounds around you. And that kind of like reminds me of your app a bit. I mean, this idea of like immersing yourself in something and relaxing, and do you feel like there's wellness benefits to that, like related to your app?
0: Yeah, definitely. There was a book I read years back called The Distracted Mind, and it was all about how we're bombarded by things that are trying to take our attention all the time. And so this executive function part of our brain gets exhausted, and it makes us make poor decisions and we can't do deep work, right? And they mentioned a study that showed that people recovering in hospitals actually recovered quicker if there was a window to nature in their room. And then there was further research that showed that if that wasn't possible for whatever reason, even just looking at photographs of nature could have a similar benefit. And I think in the world we live in today, with doom scrolling and just all of that content coming at us all the time, this idea that you could, for a moment, silence it, quiet it, and connect a bit. And I know some people might say, well, that's a weird way to connect with technology. I mean, with nature, right? They've actually also shown that some of these VR experiences can actually help people develop more of a connection to nature. And that was one of my goals too. We're doing all this conservation work. Not everyone can visit it. And so this idea that, somebody might not actually be able to leave and go somewhere, but you could bring that experience to them. And that was a big part of the idea as well.
1: Yeah, I mean, when you were giving me that, the idea of visiting nature and being one with nature, but in a, quote unquote helmet, VR helmet,
0: Right.
1: it's like, okay, Rich, come on, give me a break. But the reality is there are many different people out here in the world. Some people may be in an apartment in New York City and may not, that's how they can escape. Some people may be, like you said, in a hospital bed or something like that, and this is their way to, connect. And I do think, I mean, we'd say the term touch grass, right? I mean, it's kind of
0: Right.
1: like along the lines of that where you are, but it's different ways. And I don't want to get like, I mean, in the future, it's kind of weird. Like if you think about if we are living in like a different place, like space or something like that, like this may be the way to connect with the nature that we kind of remembered from Earth. And I know that's a little bit like out there, but hey, you never know.
0: Absolutely. I mean, and that is the interesting part of it as well. Sometimes it feels like I'm cataloging this stuff almost for like a museum experience. And then you think about what's happening in our actual world. And it comes back to hopefully giving people an appreciation for nature so that they become more mindful of it. And even just going back to that health benefit of it, looking at the complexity of nature. There's a lot going on. It's a different gear for your mind, right? So we're used to things that grab our attention and really try to engage us in that kind of primary way, but nature gives us a way to recharge, even if it's virtual.
1: All right, I'm looking at your website, and I see like this Metaballs app. Is that also yours?
0: That's right. So we
1: Okay.
0: met, for context for your listeners, we Rich and I met at WWDC at Apple Park, which is

0: gorgeous place. Speaking of gorgeous places, and we were there because Apposite was nominated for an Apple Design Award this year for our app Metaballs. And Metaballs is an old CGI idea, but it used to be the kind of thing where you couldn't do it in real time. And for people not watching, basically they're like blobby shapes that
1: I'm
0: can
1: having
0: fuse
1: so much
0: together.
1: fun just using it on your website right now. I haven't even
0: Yeah,
1: downloaded
0: we
1: the
0: put a
1: app.
0: little demo on the exactly. If you go to apposite.ai, you can actually just play with them on the website. And the idea there was, again, exploring Vision Pro and being early to this platform and thinking, well, I just want to reach out and actually model things directly. And that was sort of the seed of the idea. And then it grew into this basic modeling app that's kind of like Mac Paint for Vision Pro. It's just forms and colors, and it's fun. And you could actually export things and 3D print them if you want as well.
1: Oh wow, my kids just got into the 3D printing. We got to leave it there, but this particular app you can download on iPhone as well, right? And iPad?
0: That's right. We have Metaballs Mobile on iPhone and iPad.
1: Okay, I'll put a link to that because that one's also really fun. Gregory Weber, thanks so much for joining me today. Really appreciate it. I'll put links to all of your apps on the website, richontech.tv. Will you see some fireworks today or no? Because you're
0: It's a little too dry here,
1: Oh,
0: unfortunately,
1: okay.
0: but I hope you get to.
1: Virtual fireworks. There you go.
0: Yeah. Thanks for having me.
1: All right.
0: Great to see you.
1: All right. richontech.tv/181 if you want to download the apps we just talked about. richontech.tv/181. All right. 888-RICH-101, 888-742-4101. Coming up, we'll take some of your calls. Let's see. WhatsApp is letting you choose usernames. We'll talk about that plus much more right here on Rich on Tech.
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Welcome back to Rich on Tech. Rich DeMuro here, hanging out with you, talking technology on this 4th of July weekend. If you want to, if you want to wish a happy 4th, you can do it on my Facebook page, facebook.com/richontech. People are commenting on the picture for today's show. Let's see, who has chimed in so far? James has chimed in. Can't wait to get your take on the Z Fold 8 Ultra and Z Fold Wide in a few weeks. It's too rich for my blood. Sandra says, happy 4th to you and yours. Susan, happy 4th, everyone. Sarah, happy 4th. Just moved my son to LA, and we've got you and Jefferson Graham in the news this morning. Oh, that's cool. Alicia, love your content. Always love to see you on Fox 5 in San Diego. I also love Raul Martinez and the gang there. Happy 4th. Yeah, people don't realize that the segment we do for KTLA, don't really... mention it, but, goes out to a bunch of stations nationwide. So people will see me pop up on their local news when they're traveling, if they're from LA or another city. So it's kind of fun. By the way, hot dogs, given little factoids about the 4th of July, Americans expected to eat 150 million hot dogs over the 4th of July holiday. That's enough to stretch from Washington, D.C. to Los Angeles several times over. I know we've got our hot dogs ready. My wife, she likes to do hot dogs a certain style. And when the kids, like my kids have birthday parties, she basically boils the hot dogs, steams the buns, and then wraps it all up in tinfoil, kind of like you'd get at a ballpark, and then puts them in a cooler, and they stay warm and moist. And then, she kind of throws them to the kids. The kids love that. And then they eat them. They love these things. Like, it's so good. And it's like, she's like, do you want to grill them? I'm like, no, keep doing what you're doing, because kids come back for seconds. So, hot dogs, big part of the holiday here. 888-RICH-101, 888-742-4101. Give me a call if you have a question about technology or need some tech advice. 888-RICH-101, 888-742-4101. Story came out this week from 404 Media. That hide my email. This is an Apple feature that generates random email addresses which forward to your real inbox. They're supposed to help protect your identity from marketers, data breaches, and spam. But a security researcher says they found a vulnerability that would allow someone to determine the real email address behind one of these aliases. What? The whole point of them is they're supposed to protect your email address. The researcher is Tyler Murphy of Easy Opt Out. This is one of those data protection companies. They take your information off the data services. Says he first reported the issue to Apple in June of last year. Apple reportedly told him in March this year that it addressed the issue, but he says the vulnerability remains. 404 Media independently verified that, yes, they could figure out someone's email address from a hide my email address. They did not publish the details because they don't want attackers to take advantage of this. But in the testing by the researcher, every single hide my email address tested was vulnerable, apparently. And the concern here isn't just exposing your email. Once someone has your email address, like I always say, they can connect it to other things. So they can go put it in a PeopleSearch database. They can

0: look at social media accounts and find yours. They can look at previous data breaches or just figure out your personal information from your email. So there's no evidence that this has been widespread, widely exploited, but that doesn't mean that someone else can't figure this out and share it very quickly. But Apple, you got to get on top of this because hide my email. I have like 181 of those out there because, you know, if you sign up for a newsletter or mailing list or something, you don't want to give out your real email address. This is a great way. And if you're using the iPhone, when you sign up for an app, it's like, hey, do you want us to hide your email address or use your real one? I'm like, you can hide it. I don't need everyone to know my email address, even though hello@richontech.tv is pretty widely out there. But that's, you know, sort of a public facing address. Proton has a service for hide my email address. You can create aliases there. And they also have another one that I put in my newsletter. I got to find this now. Let's see here. Hide my email. Okay. Yeah, here it is. It is, let's see, or maybe this was last, you know, it might've been last week that I did that. Anyway, there's a couple of them out there. You can find them online. Let's see what else. I keep seeing videos on YouTube and Instagram saying Google Chrome isn't safe and that everyone should delete it. I did, but now I don't like the other search engines. Did I really need to get rid of Chrome? Well, MM, don't listen to everything you see on random social media posts. I mean, if I did everything I saw on social media, I don't think I'd be alive. It's like social media, every single thing you see on there is exaggerated, misleading. Not everything, not the stuff I post, obviously. And that's the tough part. I don't post exaggerating and misleading stuff, so sometimes it doesn't do as well as the stuff that's exaggerated. Like, you see these people, they hold their phone, they're like, you need to know about this right now! Change these settings! They don't tell you why you should change them. They don't give you the background. They don't give you the depth or the perspective. And that's what I always try to do whenever I tell you about anything. So now you deleted Chrome, you're not using Google, and you hate the alternatives. Well, you gotta reinstall Chrome. If you want more privacy, yes, there are alternatives. Brave and DuckDuckGo are probably the two biggest names in that space, but I think that Chrome is still a perfectly good choice for 99.9% of people. And yes, Google does, you know, swoop up and suck up a lot of information, a lot of information about what you're doing, but it's also, you need to look at the settings and you need to know how it's using your information. But Google is a very good search engine. And yes, if you are super privacy centric concerned, go with Brave, go with DuckDuckGo. The results are just not going to be as good. I'll be honest. That's just the way it works. James in San Diego, I've been using OpenAI Sora to put myself into AI generated videos with full body cameos. I know Google is adding avatar videos to Google videos, but can any of Google's AI tools already create the same kind of text prompted videos with my face and voice, or does Sora still have the advantage? Well, Sora is no longer. It's no longer in this world. OpenAI shut that down. I don't think you can download it or use it anymore. But yes, Google does have a feature in Gemini that I've been using called avatars. And you take a picture of your face. Actually, you take kind of a selfie. You look up, down, left, right. And then you speak a couple of numbers. And it captures your voice. It captures your likeness. And then any time you want to create a video, you just go into Gemini. You at your name, so I can just at Rich DeMuro, my avatar comes up, and now I can make anything I want. I can make any video of me saying or doing anything within reason. We made one last night of me doing fireworks, and here's what it sounds like.
1: Wow, what an incredible display here tonight. Happy 4th of July, everyone, from the big celebration.
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10: ABC News, I'm Wayne Cabot. President Trump intervened with FIFA and American star forward Folarin Balogun is no longer suspended for Monday's match against Belgium.
11: While this is a highly unusual move, there is precedent. Portugal's Cristiano Ronaldo was sent off with a red card in one of his country's last matches before the World Cup. He initially received a 3-game suspension, which would have sidelined him for Portugal's first 2 World Cup matches until FIFA intervened.
10: ABC's Christian Cordero. Mexico is out, England handing them the first World Cup loss. Brazil is out too. The most extreme heat in 14 years leaves 25 dead across New Jersey. People in their mid-30s to their 80s. Most had no air conditioning. The storms that broke the heat broke trees and power lines. More storms Monday. Police have a man in custody after a large quantity of fireworks killed a woman in Chino, California. This is ABC News. They've got a millionaire's tax in Washington State that helps pay for child care. State Democratic leader Joe Fitzgibbon says he's okay with a petition to repeal it.
12: We welcome that. We think this is an important enough issue that that Washingtonians will weigh in, and we wouldn't be pursuing it if we didn't think Washingtonians would support it.
10: Some say the tax drives people out of state. We are dying less. Early data showing a decrease in death rates last year from the year before. Leading cause of death is heart disease. Some death causes have increased, flu and pneumonia. We're becoming more antisocial. Axios says Americans are socializing less across all ages, but the decline is steepest among 15 to 24-year-olds. 20 years ago, they spent about an hour a day hanging out with each other, and now it's 35 minutes, compared to an average of 4.8 hours a day on their phones, says Gallup. But any of the time that they hang out, they're on their phones. I'm Wayne Cabot, ABC News.
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24: From the Platte Valley Bank Weather Center, I'm meteorologist Megan Mulford. Lows dip down to about 65 overnight under clear skies, southeast winds 10 to 15 miles an hour. High of 99 Monday, mainly clear. Partly cloudy skies Monday night, lows dip down to about 65. Upper 90s Tuesday with a chance for storms. Turning much cooler Wednesday with highs in the upper 80s. Chance for storms continues. Right now, 81.

0: Welcome back to Rich on Tech. Rich DeMuro here, hanging out with you, talking technology on a 4th of July weekend. Did you know, I didn't know this, but I was doing some reports for TV this week about 4th of July stuff, and I didn't know this, but more pets go missing during this time of the year than any other time because of these fireworks. Cats and dogs get spooked by it. And so make sure you keep your furry friends close. Make sure you've got them with some sort of tag on them, maybe microchipped. But also another service I was not aware of. Petco has this website called PetcoLove.org/lost. It's called Petco Love Lost. And it basically reunites pets. You take a picture of your pet before it's lost, obviously, and you upload it to this database. And you it basically will scan for... Actually, you know what? It looks like you don't have to do it before. It says, I lost a pet, I found a pet. So basically, you upload a picture of this pet, and it uses AI to scan all the pictures from shelters where they find pets, and it will tell you if there's a match. And they said they've reunited, like, I don't know, 200,000 pets so far. Pretty cool. Anyway, it's called PetcoLove.org/lost. All right, let's go to Tandia in Long Beach. Welcome to the show.
1: Well, hi there. Hold on. Let me take you off speaker.
0: Okay. Did I get your name right?
1: Tandia. I didn't hear
0: you say it. Yep, that's it.
1: Tandia, yeah. So, hi. I'm looking. I think your answer is going to be no, I'm afraid, but I had this, I think it was S23. In the back, I had dropped it when the case was loose once, and it's like the back is shattered, but okay. It never fell apart, and it always worked. Worked just fine for over a year until... I accidentally jumped in the water with it.
0: Oh, no.
1: And,
0: yeah.
1: So, I had to go get a new phone. It never did power back up, put it in the rice, the whole thing, and got a new phone, whatnot. But the only thing I could not recover is an app that I used to use to record my granddaughter called Easy Record, I believe.
0: Okay.
1: So I did email the company, and they said no. But it's just really sad. I lost, like, you know, when she started talking until 5 years old or so.
0: Oh, no.
1: I used to record her all the time.
0: Yeah.
1: Just wondered if there's any possibility of recovering that.
0: So the Easy Recorder app, it sounds like you got in touch with them, and they do not automatically upload to the cloud or back up to the cloud. So
1: correct.
0: I guess lesson number one for all of us is... You know, it's like we just use our phones thinking, okay, everything's going to work forever, but you do have to think about these things. And I'm not saying for you, I'm saying for everyone, right? Like,
1: right.
0: Okay, do
1: right.
0: we want this to be backed up to the cloud? Yes or no? Should it be? Can it be? Okay. So, especially for like one-off apps like this, like an Easy Voice Recorder, some of the other ones that are built into the phone, some of them back up like on iPhone, Voice Memos will back up to iCloud if you want. Samsung has a recorder app that would back up to OneDrive or whatever they're using these days. And then Pixel has one as well. Anyway, none of that helps you. So have you tried to power on this phone?
1: Yes.
0: And it does not turn on at all?
1: No.
0: Ooh. What are like not it doesn't like come to life in any way, shape, or form, or you just can't see the screen?
1: Correct, because you know, like I said, the back is shattered, which compromised the waterproof.
0: Right, exactly.
1: Water resistant. Yeah.
0: Yeah, I mean look, you could bring this to a data recovery company and see what they can do. I mean, you know, there are companies that specialize in this kind of thing. The big one nationwide is Drive Savers. Have you heard of that?
1: No.
0: So I would at least get in touch with them and see. Let's see. If we go to phone data recovery, it looks like doesn't look like they list the prices online because I'm sure everything is different. But I would definitely, if you want these recordings, number one, I think you could probably recover them. I do. If you got the right person to do this. And so I think it's worth at least getting in touch with a company like this and seeing if they can do that. So, that's Drive Savers. Let me look up. I have another one bookmarked that I like. It was recommended by one of our guests. Okay, let's see here. I think it might be this one. The Clone Store. TheCloneStore.com. So I would get in touch with both of those companies. The Clone Store looks like it's a smaller kind of operation. So I would get in touch with them first and then Drive Savers and see. And it's worth it. You know, look, if they can do this for $100, $200, maybe even $300, it might be worth it. I know it's a lot of money, but It could be worth it for your precious memories there. So I will put the links to those recovery services on my website, richontech.tv. This is episode 181. So that will be in the show notes. I think the lesson here is, you know, I test a lot of smartphones, and so I'm always like using them for a couple weeks, a month, whatever, and then I'm formatting them to bring them back to factory, whether that's to send them back or whatever, you know, to store them for like the next software update. And you always have to think about this because there are some apps that don't put their data in the cloud. Now, a lot of them these days do, but I would say for any app that's important, whether it's your photos, whether it's audio recordings, whether it's video recordings, any one-off app that you're using that's making something on your phone or saving something, I would check to see if that's being backed up in some way. I would say a majority of the apps these days try to back up to the cloud or at least have that option. So always check on that. I get so many calls from people about, you know, their Samsung phones or their phone, you know. I always think about this when I'm traveling, right? I'm taking a lot of pictures when I'm traveling. And then all of a sudden, if my phone fell off the side of a boat while I'm, you know, on a river or something, what would I do? Like, how many of those pictures that I took that day would leave, you know, my phone? And it's tricky because sometimes you're in an international country and international country. And you're like, okay, I don't want to use all my data. But what I do is typically when I'm on vacation, I will set my phone to upload the pictures immediately when I'm out and about. Maybe just photos. I will say videos. Okay, fine. You can upload those when you have Wi-Fi. But it's like you have to think about this stuff because if you lost your phone on vacation, that vacation day, you probably took a whole bunch of pictures. And so just think about these settings on your phone. If you have Google Photos, you have iCloud, just make sure that you say, hey, while I'm on vacation, I want to use cellular data to back up my photos. Yes, that gets a little tricky when you are in international territory because you're using all your data. So, you know, think about that stuff, though. Always helps to do that. Let's go to Bob. Bob in San Diego, you're on with Rich.
2: Hey, hi, Rich. How you doing?
0: Great. What's up?
2: Hey, love your newsletter, by the way. It's a lot of helpful tips and everything on things you really aren't aware of.
0: Thank you. Well, sometimes I'm not either, but when I research, I'm like, oh, I should put this in my newsletter. So thank you.
2: Oh, That's great. Hey, I was reading your recent newsletter, and it got me thinking. You had an article in there about how you use Google Fi, I think it is.
0: Yes.
2: For an extra line that you use for phones that you're testing. And I was kind of wondering, I'm sure I'm not the only one that goes through this, but we have T-Mobile and we're generally pretty happy with the service. However, in San Diego, there's places where it just doesn't pick up or, you know, you get down to one bar and drops the service temporarily. But, and then we also camp locally on Southern California. We don't have service sometimes and even traveling around the United States. And it'd be nice if you had like a phone for like Verizon, AT&T and T-Mobile, that where you'd almost guarantee coverage in some form or fashion. I heard there was a way of doing an extra eSIM in the phone.
0: Yeah.
2: You can have an additional service and like a low-cost service. Yeah. I just wanted to get your thoughts on that and how to go about doing that.
0: Yeah, it's interesting. So the Google Fi thing you're referring to is basically that was their idea. When Google Fi first started, their idea was that they would have one network, like a super network, right? Like Google would do all this behind the scenes stuff of wherever you were, your phone would just choose the strongest signal in that area, whether it was Verizon, AT&T, or T-Mobile, and back in the day, US Cellular. And you wouldn't know. So if you traveled, you know, across town and AT&T was stronger, it would just use that signal. If you went to a different state and T-Mobile was stronger, it would use that signal. And in real time, it would kind of just use whatever was the best. That never really came to fruition. At one point, I think they were using like T-Mobile and Sprint, but you know, now they're just using T-Mobile most of the time. Anyway, I'm going to go to break. I'm going to answer your question when we come back from break because this is a good one. Yes, it is possible. But it's one of these things that there are some pros and cons to it. So, when I come back from break, I will explain how to have two cellular networks on one smartphone. Plus, we'll take more of your calls. 888-RICH-101, 888-742-4101. Bob, hang on. We'll be back after this.
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0: Welcome back to Rich on Tech. Rich DeMuro here, hanging out with you, talking technology. 888-RICH-101-888-742-4101. It is 4th of July weekend, one of the busiest travel weekends of the year. Before you hit the road, download offline maps. Love doing that. Check your traffic. Make sure, and you know, get familiar with your phone's features too, your safety features. Especially like things like satellite messaging, emergency SOS, all that good stuff. It's always better to kind of, like, I'm a nerd, but every phone that I test, I just go through every single one of the settings one by one just to see what it offers. And so it's a good idea because you can make the most out of your phone that way. We had, before the break, Bob in San Diego wants to have two cellular lines on one phone. And yes, that is very much possible for sure. So there's a couple ways of doing this. So on my iPhone, I actually have two different cellular signals at the same time. I've got a standard company, and then I've got a Starlink signal through T-Mobile. So I'm always connected through satellite as well as a standard terrestrial network, no matter what. And yes, I know the iPhone has satellite built in, but it's not as fast or as robust as what Starlink offers. So that's why I pay the extra $10 a month to T-Mobile to get that. Anyway, you would use what's called an eSIM on your phone. So on your phone, let's see, do we still have Bob? Is Bob? Bob, did you hang on there?
1: Hey, I'm still here.
0: Okay, great. So do you have an iPhone?
1: I've got an iPhone 17, yeah.
0: Okay, very, very easy. So basically, you can add a secondary eSIM to your phone of any phone line that you want. So you can do, what you said you had T-Mobile, so maybe you want to add Verizon or AT&T, right? So,
1: correct.
0: And here's the thing, you probably don't want to add a very expensive line because, you know, you're already paying for your primary line, but if you want that secondary line, I would do like a cheaper plan. And if you look at a website like bestphoneplans.net, they will show you some of the cheapest plans you can get. And you can also keep in mind, get like an MVNO. You don't need to get Verizon specifically. You can get like Visible if you want, which is, you know, starts at like $25 a month. But that's still a lot to be paying for a secondary cellular plan. So you have to really decide, is it worth it? And there's also some trade-offs. So it's kind of complicated to have the two lines on your phone. Yes, the data can easily switch between the two automatically. But when it comes to making phone calls, you will set one line as your primary line and then one as your backup line. And every time you go to make a call, you can choose which line you actually want to use. So on the iPhone, you'll see it'll pop up a little switcher. So right now mine says use your primary line or use your Starlink line. And so that's another thing that's a little bit complicated. If you want to send messages through the second line, you would have to switch through, you know, on your messaging app. So it does get a little bit complicated. That's one way of doing it. The other way of doing it is there is a carrier called US Mobile, which actually offers this feature natively, and it's called multi-network. And they let you add that on for $7.50 a month. So the way that US Mobile works is you choose your primary network, which they have all three. You can choose Verizon, T-Mobile, AT&T, and then you can choose the secondary network as an add-on. Oh, and they're ringing my machine here. And so that's another way of doing it as well. Why do you feel like you're in places where you need the extra network like all the time? Or is it just, I mean, what do you need out of this exactly? The data or the calls?
1: It'd be for call and text, but it's basically, when I'm using T-Mobile, if we go to use it and we're in an area, just it won't pick up. It's one bar or nothing. We want to have the option of switching over and be able to make that call or text at that time. But it's not very often. It's just, you know, situations where we can't get T-Mobile to work.
0: Well, in that case, I would probably just look at this website and literally find the cheapest plan you can. And one of these lines is this US Mobile. They have a line starting at like $10 a month. I mean, you can get, you know, not everything has to be a big unlimited plan. There are plans like companies like Telo that let you build your own plan. So there are plans that are very, very inexpensive, but they run on a different network. So I would just make sure whatever plan that you choose, just make sure it's not running on T-Mobile. So for instance, with the US Mobile, even if you bought that by the gig plan for, you know, $10 for 2 gigs a month, that would, you can choose, do you want AT&T, T-Mobile, or Verizon? And so that's the main thing here, is I would look at just whatever plan you get for your secondary plan, unless you don't care about burning through cash, which, you know, you may say, hey, Rich, I don't really care. Like, I'll get another unlimited plan. But if you want to make this something that is a little bit more budget friendly, I would look for a plan that is a little bit cheaper. That is your secondary plan. Good question, but absolutely possible. I do it all the time on my phones. And I was mentioning Fi, by the way, Google Fi, because I always have like a test line. And some people were asking, well, why don't you just get a secondary line on your main carrier? The problem is the big carriers don't really make it that easy to like switch phones all the time. And with my secondary line, I'm always putting that SIM into like a new phone. So when, you know, when a Google sends me a phone, or a Samsung or Motorola, whatever it is, a lot of times they don't include service. Sometimes they do for 30 days, but a lot of times they don't. And so I need to, if I want to really test that phone and bring it out and about, I need to bring service to that phone. And so one of the cool things about Google Fi is that, A, it's very easy, I think, to switch to a different phone. Mint Mobile was my last one I had, and I had a SIM card, like a physical SIM, that was so easy to pop out of one phone and just pop into another. The problem is, a lot of today's modern phones don't have a SIM card slot anymore. Like, the iPhone doesn't, and neither does the Pixel. Samsung still do, thankfully, but who knows? Maybe the next version won't. Anyway, so that's why I don't usually do it through a major carrier, because it's just a lot tougher to switch your number. And also kind of keeps things much easier. Like with Fi, you know, it's kind of its own thing. But one of the features, by the way, they have that I've not really seen anywhere else is that they give you up to 4 data only eSIMs. So if you have an iPad with cellular, they also let you connect your Apple Watch or your Pixel Watch. Or maybe not Apple Watch, might just be Pixel. I'm not sure if they support Apple. But they let you connect that cellular connectivity for free. So that's another thing that's kind of cool about Fi. So anyway, they were doing a deal where if you brought a Pixel, you would get 50% off your monthly plan for like 12 months. So I did that. And it comes out, I think it's going to be like $30 a month. But that also includes like unlimited, or maybe, I don't know if it's unlimited, but it's a lot of data for international. And so it's just, Google always tries to do things a little bit differently. And I don't think Google Fi completely lives up to what their original intention was, which is like, hey, you don't think about the service behind this. We're just going to give you the best signal no matter where you are. But they have done a pretty good job of making your phone work and all your other devices pretty much anywhere you go. So that's kind of nice. Let's see. Oh, I'm getting the wrap-up signal. All right, 888-RICH-101, 888-742-4101. If you haven't gone to the website, richontech.tv, I've got everything that I've talked about linked up right there. This is episode 181. So all you have to do is type in richontech.tv/181, and that will bring you to the show notes, everything I mentioned here. All right, coming up, we've got Dan Barbera from Mac Rumors to talk about iOS 27, what's coming next to the iPhone.
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9: From the Platte Valley Bank Weather Center, I'm meteorologist Megan Mulford. Lows dip down to about 65 overnight under clear skies, southeast winds 10 to 15 miles an hour. High of 99 Monday, mainly clear. Partly cloudy skies Monday night, lows dip down to about 65. Upper 90s Tuesday with a chance for storms. Turning much cooler Wednesday with highs in the upper 80s, chance for storms continues. Right now it's 79 degrees.
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0: Welcome back to Rich on Tech. Rich DeMuro here. Yes, hanging out with you on a 4th of July weekend. Hope you're having a fantastic weekend. Hope you got a great celebration, friends, family, fireworks, whatever it is that you're doing. I hope you are relaxing. Let's see. I've been sharing little factoids. The Liberty Bell in Philadelphia, which, by the way, I've never seen in person. I've never actually been to Philadelphia, if you can believe it, growing up in New Jersey. I don't even understand. How did that? Yeah. I've never even had like a real cheesesteak, nothing. My experience with Philly cheesesteak was at the mall when I was growing up. The Liberty Bell weighs over 2,000 pounds. It's one of the country's most photographed landmarks. Don't try ringing it though, please. Anyway, richontech.tv is the website to go to. I also learned this week, we're going to bring on a guest in a second here, but I learned a new feature on the iPhone. I did not realize they had built in earthquake alerts. For a long time, Android had these earthquake alerts built into the operating system. If you wanted to get them on the iPhone, you had to download this app called MyShake, but you can still use that. But with iOS 26.2, they added earthquake notifications like right into the operating system. So if you go on your iPhone to settings, if you're in an area that, you know, needs this, if you go into settings and then notifications and you scroll all the way down to the bottom, there's something called enhanced safety alerts. And inside there, it says earthquake alerts, which was news to me. Anyway, we've got Dan Barbera here from Mac Rumors, another friend from WWDC. Dan, welcome to the show. I know you're celebrating the 4th of July weekend right now, so thanks for joining me in between festivities.
1: Of course, Rich. Thanks for having me, man. I appreciate it.
0: So I imagine in between the fireworks and all that stuff, you have been testing iOS 27 a lot. So developer beta is out. I know you downloaded it the first day. What are your initial impressions?
1: So I made the mistake. Well, actually, it wasn't a mistake. That's kind of one of the greatest things about my impressions. I made the mistake of putting it on my main phone. And that's just like a newbie thing to do. Do not do that if you can help it. But in the situation that I was in at WWDC, I just needed to get it on a phone. So that was the closest one. And honestly, it has been so stable, aside from during the whole indexing issue that was going on for months. Well, not months, but for what felt like months. And it drained the battery like crazy for those first, I think it's been like, it was like 2 weeks maybe. And then it finally was done indexing and everything got back to normal, but it's just such a stable release for what it is. And I was really impressed with that.
0: So the indexing feature that you're talking about is basically, because Siri AI is a new feature on this, it goes through your all the data on your phone and builds an index that the AI can tap into. And again, before you know, you say, Rich, what about privacy? It's all done in a very private way. And that's why they're doing it on your device. But your device has to be not used and charging most of the time for this to happen. And for a lot of people, you know, and it's a big job, by the way. Like, it's not like a, you know, you're talking about tons, like my iMessages, I think, are 16 gigabytes of storage on iCloud. I mean, that's like a ton.
1: It's a lot. And it's, you know, I have like a 2 terabyte iPhone and it's not filled up, but like it has to go through everything in order to get all of that information for reference for Siri. So it is really important. It just, it eats up a lot of battery and it kind of slows things down just a little bit. But yeah, I mean, it's been off for the last few weeks now and it's been running great.
0: And keep in mind, that's a temporary thing. When you get this in your hands, it's not going to really, and hopefully Apple will figure out that process, like, and make it better. The Siri. So this Siri, and I've been using it, I think it's incredible. I think it is really the Siri that we've wanted. What are your impressions of Siri, the AI Siri?
1: I 100% agree. I know Siri was like the butt of the joke. Even people that work for Apple, I've heard, just, you know, just not impressed with what Siri was before. But it is so good now that I legitimately don't think, for me and my use cases with AI, I don't know that I need to go to ChatGPT or Claude as often. Definitely not on my phone, but like maybe for some work-related specific things. But for just day-to-day use, it's so much better because of the personal context that we talked about. The fact that it can go and tap into your mail, your messages, and your calendar, and it's private, and you're not sharing those messages out to a service like Claude or ChatGPT where you don't know what's going to happen with that. Here, you can have the peace of mind that this is the stuff that's already on your phone. It's just using it as reference, and it's not going anywhere. So I can

0: using it as reference and it's not going anywhere. So I can ask it to go and, you know, tell me when my brother the other day, you know, sent me his new golf clubs. Maybe I didn't get a chance to look at that picture. And it knows actually what you're talking about. And it shows and brings up the images. It's not perfect. It is in beta. Some of those things are being worked out, but at least it's able to point me in the right direction right now. And for a lot of other things, it does nail it on the first try, which is super impressive,
1: yeah,
0: especially for a first beta.
1: I really do think that this is going to impact ChatGPT and Claude. I'm not crying for those companies, but I do think it's going to impact them, the usage, the daily usage, because questions that people used to use OpenAI or ChatGPT or Claude for, they will just ask Siri and they'll be like, oh, it can give these answers now? That's great. And by the way, it has all that perspective of my personal information that is helpful as well that ChatGPT and the others may not have. So what is there another new feature besides Siri that you think is pretty neat so far?
0: I think it's a lot of the visual intelligence, or not just visual intelligence, but the Apple intelligence stuff. Sorry. So call context actually happened for me for the first time the other day, and I was absolutely blown away. I thought that was so cool. So call context is I'll give you the example here. I booked a hotel for our road trip down to the beach later this summer. And I wanted to call and I had a question about something specific. Now, I didn't actually need my confirmation number for the call itself. I just had a very vague question. But if you do call and you do need, say you're on a phone call with an airline company or whatever, and they're going to ask you immediately, what is the confirmation number? It automatically surfaces that and brings it to the screen, the lock screen of the phone, like when you're making your phone call. So it just pops up right there, confirmation code, because it goes through your emails and it knows that you already booked for this trip. This is the phone number that matches that hotel. So you're probably going to need this. So here you go. And it was awesome. I'm like, okay, cool. I have this here. I don't need it. But when I do need that, that's going to be super helpful. I don't have to say, oh, hold on 1 second and look for it. And that was one. And then there was, I like in mail or not in mail, in messages when somebody sends you something and they're like, hey, can you pick up dad tonight at 6? Like it pops up underneath there to add a reminder. That's super helpful. There was a couple of other things. So for my son's baseball schedule, I wish I had this a few months ago. But if you had like a list of a bunch of events, so for my son's baseball schedule, this would have been super helpful. You can just take visual intelligence or Siri mode now in the camera and you can scan that and it adds all of those dates perfectly. The time, the date, what it is, to your calendar all in one go. And you don't have to manually enter it anymore, which is so much more helpful than what it was in the past.
1: It really is. I really think that Apple did a good job. And I think the way they've implemented all these little helpful features into the operating system, mm-hmm. people are going to be very impressed. The one thing you've said a bunch of things you like. I will say, and I installed this on my main phone too, and it's been great. I mean, I've really had no problems. The only thing I don't like, I'll tell you, one feature that I think they should change is when you pull down to search, right, for like an app, I search for like all my apps. It kind of guesses what it thinks you want. And it kind of like closes the whole like suggested area of what you're searching for and just says like, okay, here you go. And then you have to tap to show everything else. I would say I personally always, maybe they should make this an option, but I always want to see all the search results because there are so many things that are similar and I'm searching mm-hmm. and it guesses really quickly sometimes. I'm like, no, that's not the app. Then I got to do one more tap. It's a little thing, but have you noticed that at all?
0: Yeah, it's like they need to just fuse together more of what Spotlight was beforehand with the new Siri capability of like bringing it down and showing that. But I mean, I'm glad that at least they didn't remove that entirely because that is how I get to all of my apps. I am a swipe down person and just search for it and open it that way. The other thing I will mention, and for those who hated the liquid glass update, the liquid glass slider is kind of nice. If you can go into the settings there and just manually adjust how much transparency you want, that's super helpful. I mean, what is this day and age that Apple is giving us all the customization? Who would have thought?
1: I know. It's so wild because that was the big draw of Android is that you could do whatever you want. Yep. Now, I would argue that you could almost customize iPhone more. Like when I was choosing, mm-hmm. when I was saying, you know, text my wife something, it said, hey, do you want to use Telegram or messages? Because it knows that I typically use Telegram to text my wife. You can't do that on Android. As far as I know, you can't change the way it does those, you know, like those choices it gives you. Apple, same thing. When you use a music app, it's like, hey, do you want to use Spotify? Do you want to use Apple Music? Do you want to, because it kind of learns your preferences, which is kind of a big thing. Okay, before we go, I want to hear,

0: When can people get this, and what phones do you need for like these features?
1: So you can get this in September if you don't want to try out the beta. I mean, it is going to launch in a beta format, but it should be a lot more stable, which again, we've talked about. It is really, really good right now, but the main release will be in September. But you can try out the public beta, should be this month. We don't have an official time, but usually it's always a month after WWDC. If you want to try the public beta, you can do that. I think you'll be fine with it and it won't impact your day to day life. And it's definitely worth a try. But if you want to wait till September, that's fine. And every phone out there is going to get iOS 27, but not everyone's going to get Siri AI. So you need a 15 Pro or newer. And even then, some specific features are going to be blocked off. So it's not anything crazy, but there are certain advantages to having a 17 Pro or Air. You just need the new Pro chip. And that's really just going to be more of the personalization for the Siri voice, which we still can't even do in beta right now. That is weirdly the one thing that's kind of blocked off. But one thing I do want to mention, if you're like, if you've got an older phone and you're like, oh man, I don't feel like upgrading right now, I want to wait till next year, and you're not going to get the Siri AI, that's fine. Your phone is going to get a lot of good things with iOS 27. Specifically, the most underrated thing, real quick, is the performance improvements. I don't know if you've noticed this, Rich, but
0: yeah,
1: I think my phone has felt so much more just fluid, efficient. And I've tried it on older phones and it honestly has made a difference. So if you have an iPhone 11, that whole lineup and newer is still going to get iOS 27. So you can definitely take advantage of some good features.
0: All right. We're going to leave it there. Dan Barbera from Mac Rumors. How do folks find follow you online?
1: Yeah, you can just search for my name, Dan Barbera, on all platforms. And of course, Mac Rumors on YouTube. I do all of the YouTube content there, the podcast, Mac Rumors Show. And yeah, keep reading us if you can.
0: All right. Thanks for joining me today. Have a great festivity there. We're going to go to break. 888-RICH-101, 888-742-4101. More of your calls, questions, and I got to tell you about these WhatsApp usernames coming up right after this.

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0: Welcome back to Rich on Tech. Rich DeMuro here, hanging out with you, talking technology. 888-RICH-101-888-742-4101. 4th of July weekend, been doing little U.S. factoids coming back from the breaks. Did you know that the United States has more than 4 million miles of public roads, the largest road network in the world? Did not know that. Well, now I do. Let's go to Scott just down the road in El Cajon. Welcome to the show.
1: Rich, yeah, thanks for having me on. So I was allowed to purchase a new Mac through my employer, and I do a lot of video editing, motion graphics, that sort of thing, and I'm kind of in a purgatory of technology because I looked at the Mac Studio, and it looks like it's hard to get a hold of those because of, I don't know what's going on, but maybe you do. And I've heard rumors that there might be a new iMac Pro coming out. So I wanted to kind of get your sense of the lay of the land of, like, which direction to go and when you think that would be available to me.
0: Well, is this your job to video edit?
1: No, I'm a professor, but part of my job is I teach classes, so I have to review. I do documentary work as well, but I also have to review stuff. So I like the big screen. I want the graphics card, the, 64. Okay. Yeah, that sort of thing.
0: Okay. I mean, I edit video for a living for TV, and I use a MacBook Air, and it's perfectly fine. I mean, I have a 15-inch screen. It's, I have a bigger monitor that I connect it to when I want to. But so far I've had no problems. I mean, I'm not editing documentaries. I'll tell you that. Like I'm editing stuff for social media, reviewing pieces, editing packages for TV. But that's basically it. But it's still, and we're not doing 4K video. So if you're doing 4K, you might need something, but I understand why you want the best of the best. I'm going to direct you to a website that really helps with this. So there's a website called Buyer's Guide. MacRumors.com. In fact, our last guest was from Mac Rumors. I don't think he has anything to do with the guide. Maybe he does. But that is the best place to look for the information on when Apple products are expected to release. And not just that, but it also gives you all of the rumors and latest information on everything. And what I love about this, so all Apple products, my kind of guidance is you want to buy Apple products when they first come out because they all have a lifeline, they all have kind of a life cycle of Apple comes out with a new product, almost like clockwork for a lot of their main products. Now, if you look at the lineup for Macs, you've got the MacBook Neo, which is that inexpensive one. That's definitely not for what you're doing. Then you've got the MacBook Air. Then you've got the MacBook Pro. You've got the iMac, the Mac Mini, the Mac Studio, and the Mac Pro. Now, the Mac Mini and the Mac Studio and the Mac Pro, well, maybe not so much the Mac Pro, but the Studio and the Mac Mini, a lot of people are buying those to run like automated AI programs on there, like their agentic AI, like OpenClaw and all that stuff. So that's why there's been a run on these machines and it's really tough to get them. So even if you, wanted one, you may not be able to get one instantly. But for you, if you're talking about the iMac Pro, I have not heard of that rumor, but that would be an amazing, that would be an amazing product because the iMac is very much a consumer PC. But if they did a pro version of that with, this is under the Ultra devices, I guess they're talking about, that could be a big win for a lot of people who want the all-in-one, the simplicity of it, but also want something that's a little bit higher powered than the standard iMac. But I'll tell you, these new processors that Apple has come out with, these M4 chips, are pretty incredible. Now there's different levels of them. Some of them are pro, some of them are not, but okay. So the Mac Pro, it's saying don't buy because it's discontinued. The Mac Studio is the pro desktop, the one that you want. It's been 486 days since they last released one. And the average is 547. So what does that tell us? That tells us that we are probably going to see a release of a new Mac Studio in the next 100 days. That could be, maybe in, September with some of the iPhone launch stuff. So if you can wait until then, you might want to wait. Or if you want to buy refurbished, there's also the Apple refurbished store that may or may not have some of these things that you're looking for. Let me see what the refurbished has. But again, if you buy refurbished, you're talking about a product that is many, many months old at this point. Let's see, what else did you look at? Mac Mini, I probably wouldn't recommend that for what you're doing. But that's really it. So Mac Studio, they're saying don't buy. That's the guidance on the website. And it says Mac Studio M7 Ultra expected in 2028 with better cooling. That's way out on the horizon. But the M5 Ultra Mac Studio could launch in 2026 with up to 768 gigabytes of RAM. So I think the bottom line is this thing will probably be refreshed in the next couple of months, maybe the next 6 months most, before the end of the year. So that's probably what you want to wait for. But you know, that's up to you. So good question, Scott. Appreciate it. Really appreciate the call today. 888-RICH-101, 888-742-4101. Let's do an email here. Oh, you know what? No, I got to tell you about WhatsApp. WhatsApp is finally getting usernames. Yes. Similar to what we've had for years on apps like Signal, Telegram, Instagram, and X. Starting now, you can reserve a username. So if you are using WhatsApp, go into your WhatsApp settings and look under account, and you will see the option to choose a username. Now, if you are on social media as a creator, you may have the option to choose the same username. But otherwise, you can create any username that you want. These are private. There's no searchable directory. People have to know your exact username to contact you, but this is great for privacy. You no longer have to give out your phone number to use WhatsApp.
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7: ABC News, I'm Wayne Cabot. After President Trump called up his friend, the FIFA president, the ruling is American star forward Folarin Balogun will play in the World Cup match Monday against Belgium. A lot of soccer fans agree that he should, that he didn't intentionally step on a foot. Reaction from teammate Christian Pulisic.
8: He's obviously super happy, man. This is what exactly you want to be able to play in games like this. It's just a big smile on his face and all of ours for him. He deserves it.
7: New Jersey is reeling. 25 killed in the heat, followed by storms that tore up neighborhoods and took down power and internet. A woman in Paramus.
9: We can deny it all we want, right? You can stand there and say it's not raining, but it doesn't prevent you from getting wet. The same thing with climate change. We can deny it all we want, but we're experiencing the repercussions.
7: More flooding downpours on the way across the area Monday. This is ABC News. There will soon be more cameras to catch drivers. Virginia now allowing cameras in pedestrian crosswalks and at stop signs, thanks to a bill by State Senator Angelia Williams-Graves.
10: They will turn on when they sense, if you will, the car approaching and not slowing down. The goal is for people to obey the rules of the road.
7: Violators can expect to pay fines. The law took effect July 1st, letting towns and municipalities install them if they want to. Virginia is also first in the nation to put a device in the vehicles of chronic speeders. It uses real-time GPS data to pinpoint the vehicle's exact position on the road and compare it with local speed limits. If the driver's going over, the car will automatically slow down. The typical court-mandated duration for the device is 1 year. A mother who lost her son to a speeding crash says this, 100%, would have saved his life. I'm Wayne Cabot, ABC News.
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18: From the Platte Valley Bank Weather Center, I'm meteorologist Megan Mulford. Lows dip down to about 65 overnight under clear skies, southeast winds 10 to 15 miles an hour. High of 99 Monday, mainly clear. Partly cloudy skies Monday night, lows dip down to about 65. Upper 90s Tuesday with a chance for storms. Turning much cooler Wednesday with highs in the upper 80s. Chance for storms continues. Right now, it's 76 degrees.

0: T-top Jack in her cherry coat town. Mama and daddy put their roots right here, cause this is where the car broke down. Yellow dog school bus, kicking up red bus, kicking us up by barbed wire fence. 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
1: Welcome back to Rich on Tech. Rich DeMuro here, hanging out with you, talking technology on a holiday weekend. 888-RICH-101, 888-742-4101. 4th of July weekend, an excuse for a lot of people just to party. You know, I mean, that's really what it comes down to. We have an excuse. You've got a note from the principal's office or note from parents, whatever you want to say. It says, hey, you have the license to enjoy. Go have some fun. Go relax. Don't think about work for a day or two and just enjoy with friends and family. That's the bottom line. Doing little factoids all show long. The Star Spangled Banner was inspired by the American flag flying over Fort McHenry during the War of 1812. It officially became our national anthem in... No, that can't be true. 1931? There's no way. There's no way Star Spangled... Where am I getting these things? Star Spangled Banner official anthem year. Let's figure this out. Okay, but yeah, 1931, Hoover signed a congressional resolution when it became... This is how young we are as a country. 1931, there are people... Let's see, people could still be alive today that were born in 1931, right? 1931, you'd be 95. So you're 95 years old, you were there... Well, I guess you were a little infant, but you were still born on, you know, before we had a national anthem. That is wild. Anyway, hope you're having a great weekend. We've been talking about a lot of stuff on the show here. I know that Elsa has been patiently waiting on hold, so we'll get to Elsa in a second. I do want to tell you, I've got the cheapest day to buy gas. We have some new research that tells us that. And I've got some ways to save on gas, too, because I know that's always a hot topic. Elsa, welcome to the show.
2: Hey. Hey, Rich, thank you so much for spending the holiday with us. We're so happy to have you.
1: Go ahead.
2: And thank you for helping people like me, the older population, stay as tech savvy as we can. But you know, I'm having a problem.
1: I would not have it any other way on both counts. No matter how old or young you are, I will help you. And you know what? Why not? I mean, it's a holiday. If I'm here, I'm going to do the show. Right? Like that, unless I'm on vacation somewhere, which, you know, I was a couple weeks ago, and I still did the show. I came back in. Anyway, what can I help you with, Elsa?
2: This is the second time this has happened to me. I get an invite on my calendar from somebody I don't know, and it's a color of the calendar that I don't normally use. So I can click on that color and it'll go off, but it doesn't go off my phone. And I know I had looked online and they said, don't, you know, decline it because then they know. They breached somebody, and I had already done that. So what do I do?
1: Well, okay, so what's happening here is basically when someone sends it, scammers have gotten savvy to this. They send an email to your email. What email do you use? Like what type of email? Like Gmail, Yahoo?
2: I only have two. I have an MSN, and then I have a duck email.
1: Okay.
2: It's just, you know, that's not an email. It just kind of sends my emails through. Yeah,
1: it's like a forwarding. It's like an alias. So what these scammers do is they basically put a calendar invite in an email to you that somehow makes it through the spam filters. And then that, you know, most of these calendar programs automatically add the calendar events to your calendar. And so that's why you're seeing these things pop up. Now, the short answer is on iOS, as far as I can tell, there is not a setting to not allow calendar events that you haven't approved. So what happened was on Google, this was happening for a while. And so Google reacted by adding a setting in your Google Calendar. Let me find that setting. So if you go into, and this is just for other people as well, but if you go into your settings on Google Calendar, there is a way to decline or, you know, not automatically approve events that are from people you don't know. And so that's like a way of keeping these out of your calendar until you decide, oh yeah, I want that in my calendar. So for me, as you imagine, you know, there's a lot of people that like send me invites for things. I don't really want those cluttering up. But if you go on, Let's see here. Is it? Yeah. Okay. So in calendar settings on Google, there is an option that says automatically add invitations to my calendar only if the sender is known. Okay. Now that's an important setting because that means that only people that you know will be able to add things to your calendar automatically. I don't see that setting on the iPhone just yet. I could be wrong, but as far as I can see, I don't see that anywhere. It seems like things get added to your calendar automatically. Now there is an inbox, and you may be able to decline things from there. But from everything I'm seeing online and all the instructions I've seen, you basically have to just delete that event without, don't decline it, just delete it immediately. So that's the way to do it on there. Unfortunately, there's not a better way. And I'm looking in iOS 27 to see if Apple has added something that makes this a little bit easier, but I don't really see a setting there just yet. So at this point, unless someone calls in or emails me and says, hey, Rich, no, there's a better way to do it on the iPhone, that's the only way I know about it, is don't decline it, because yes, that will send a signal that your email address is good, but you can just go into that event and delete that event. And if you're using the Google side of things for your calendar, you should definitely turn off that option to just add events automatically to your calendar. Because that was the way it was for many years until spammers said, oh, this is a good way of reaching people. We can send them spam invites on their calendar. I mean, so, you know, you wake up to your calendar and you'd have like Bitcoin, you know, click this for free Bitcoin or something. You're like, what is this nonsense? So that's the way to do it. I would imagine that that Microsoft and Outlook has a similar option where you can not automatically add things to your calendar, but that's what you're looking for. And if you look at what Apple is saying, you can also unsubscribe to calendars. Like if you mistakenly subscribe to a calendar that's adding spam, you can do that as well. So let's see here. If we go into calendar and we go tap the calendars button, and you'll see there's a whole bunch of calendars in there. You can unsubscribe to any of those calendars that you don't want to show anymore. And there could be ones that, you know, you might have subscribed to by accident. You can tap the eye and just turn those off or unsubscribe to them as well. All right, good question, Elsa. I know that vexes a lot of people. And it's one of those things where these spammers are just, they're brutal. They will reach us any way they can. Even at the gas station, they put skimmers on the pumps. But speaking of gas, it is 4th of July weekend. If you're an Amazon Prime member, you can save 50 cents a gallon on one fill-up. This is valid at more than 7,500 stations that are participating. They are mostly like BP, Amoco, and Thornton's, and AMPM. But I will tell you, if you live in the Southern California area, there's not a ton of stations that participate. So just FYI, you may want to just ignore this. Like, that's what I've done. Unless you live by a station that has this and you can save it. But you do have to link your Earnify account, sign up through Prime, and it's a one-time promotional. Most of the time, Prime members get 10 cents off per gallon as an ongoing benefit. But on a 15-gallon fill-up, this could save you $7.50. The other app I like is called Upside. If you're not using that, that is a great way to save on gas. The trick there is you have to refer your friends. They sign up. It's kind of like a little, you know, you basically get your friends to sign up and you'll get more money back that way. All right, so what is the cheapest day to buy gas? Cheapest day to buy gas? Adam, you want to guess? Adam is in for Bobo this week. You can only tell me because you can't. I don't think we could hear you, but what are you going to say? Yes, Sunday, Monday, Tuesday, Wednesday, Thursday, Friday. Yeah, which day? Cheapest day to buy gas? 5, 4, 3, 2. Ooh, no, that actually starts the most expensive day of the week. Sunday is the cheapest day to buy gas. I know, that's what I would think. But here's why I think Sunday. So Gas Buddy analyzed daily fuel prices across 50 states for the past year. They found Sunday is usually the cheapest day to fill up. Wednesday through Friday, the most expensive. Here's my theory. I think because gas stations change pricing as the week goes on based on demand, if they know it's going to be a big weekend, or if like the news cycle says, oh, oil prices are up, and then somehow prices go up. We have the same exact amount of gas and oil in the world from day one to the next day. But yes, somehow those prices go up. I guess we have less from the next day. But anyway, that's it. So Sunday and Monday are the two best days. Sunday is the best day. So now you know, just make it your schedule. Sunday, fill up for gas. Just don't do Wednesday, Thursday, Friday. 888-RICH-101, 888-742-4101. Website for the show is richontech.tv. This is episode 181. Got plenty more show coming up. Gosh, so many things to talk about. I got to tell you about this California senior who was scammed. Once again, someone was scammed. I'll tell you about
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0: Welcome back to Rich on Tech. Rich DeMuro here, hanging out with you, talking technology on a wonderful 4th of July weekend. Is it still hot in some parts of the U.S.? Is that a silly question to ask in the summer? But I will tell you, in the L.A. area, we have been getting the oddest weather. It has been so reasonable. I mean, just like, what is happening? And so I was telling someone this. It's like nothing ever happens in LA without some sort of repercussion. So I know we are in for like either a lot of rain eventually, or like a freezing winter, or like a super hot late summer. I don't know. Anyway, I've been doing little factoids about the U.S. In its celebration of 250 years. The Statue of Liberty, we know it was a gift from France and arrived in New York Harbor in 1885. But did you know it had more than 300 separate pieces before being assembled? If I didn't know better, I thought maybe it came from the Swedes in IKEA. Oh my gosh, did it come with a side of Swedish meatballs? I mean, there's nothing worse than getting home from like an IKEA trip and realizing you have to put everything together. It's like, it's amazing how great and reasonable the pricing is there, but then you realize the real work is in your labor. But hey, you know, you could also save a lot of money doing that way. All right. Saeed is in Woodland Hills. Got a recommendation on what, Saeed?
1: Hi, Rich. I love you. I love your show. I love your radio. I've been listening to your radio at home in my car.
0: And thank you.
1: We were talking about the phones. I do have an iPhone 14 Pro Max, 256 gigabyte, and I pay $9.99 a month for iCloud for 2 terabytes.
0: Okay.
1: And I only have used 193 gigabyte of it. It's plenty. It's plenty. And then I was with T-Mobile, and I had issue in a lot of places that I had no cell. And I heard about Boost Mobile.
0: Yeah.
1: So I thought I'd give it a try. They had a special for the first 3 months for $10 a month plus tax, which turned out to be $11 and change. And then after 3 months, it was $25 a month plus tax, which turns out to be $26 and change.
0: And it's unlimited, right?
1: Yes, I got 30 gigabytes.
0: Okay.
1: For that. If I wanted to add on, add a 30 gigabyte, 30 gigabyte is plenty because I normally use a lot of Wi-Fi rather than the data. And if I wanted to add on, add a 30 gigabyte, I could pay out the $10 for 30 gigabyte extra. And I with Boost Mobile, I have reception everywhere. At my brother's house, my sister has T-Mobile. She has no reception. My brother has Verizon. He has no reception in certain parts of the house that he lives. And I see neighbors that are walking the dogs, and they're on the phone. When they pass by the house, they get disconnected.
0: And yours works.
1: I'm sorry?
0: And yours works, no problem.
1: Mine works perfectly.
0: Okay,
1: perfectly.
0: Well,
1: I get 5G all the time.
0: Interesting. Okay, so you like Boost Mobile. Now, here's the thing. So I heard, so Boost Mobile was trying to do this thing where they were building like a new network. I don't know where we are with that or what they're doing, but I'm looking online to kind of see like which network they're running on. So I think it was supposed to be their own, but it looks like, I mean, this says they primarily operate on AT&T and T-Mobile as well. So maybe they're using something like a combination of networks. I know that at one point they said they were building their own. I don't know if that's happening because I'm looking at EchoStar and I'm reading that they filed the bankruptcy. So I don't know like what's happening here. But one thing that I think, and thanks for the call, Saeed, really appreciate it. One thing I will tell you is that Boost Mobile that is today's Boost Mobile is not the same from back in the day. Like, remember the little bleep, bleep, like we would do the direct, like it was like Nextel basically, right? Like it was like the Boost Mobile was completely different from what it is now. So, yeah, they're out there and, I'm looking at, let's see if I go to this best phone plans and, is Boost Mobile on here? I'm sure they have Boost Mobile because, I'm curious what they say about it. Let's see, Boost. Yeah, okay, Boost Mobile, $25. Oh, yeah, AT&T or T-Mobile, 4K streaming, Canada-Mexico roaming, hotspot, international calling, international data. Yeah, so $25. So anyway, there's lots of options out there with wireless. I'm glad it's working out for you. I talk about scams all the time. We had another 70-year-old Camarillo, this is a California guy, received a call from someone claiming to work for McAfee Security, right? You know, the company that provides antivirus and all that. The caller convinced him his bank account had been compromised and cited real banking details to gain his trust. Over the next several days, this guy withdrew $84,000 in cash and handed it to someone posing as a company representative after giving a verbal security code, quote unquote. A couple days after this happened, the guy realized it was a scam. He contacted police. Detectives did find who they would, you know, consider the middleman here, a 44-year-old suspect who they believe was going to meet another potential victim. He had a bunch of cash on him and a modified airsoft gun, whatever that is, some sort of gun. And the pattern is the same thing we've seen for years. These tech support scams have evolved beyond convincing people to install remote access software. Now they tell you, stay on the phone, go to your bank, withdraw cash, don't tell anyone, and hand it to this courier that's going to show up at your house. I'm not kidding. I've read dozens of stories where people do this. How could anyone fall for this? I don't know. But people do. Every single year. Legitimate companies like McAfee, whatever you call it, to Microsoft, Apple, Norton, Google, they're not going to call you out of the blue to say your computer is infected or your bank account is compromised. Another red flag, telling you to withdraw cash from your bank. Who does that? $84,000. This guy did well in his life. He had $84,000 in cash he could withdraw, and look what he did. I mean, I feel bad. Thankfully, they found this guy. I don't know if they're going to get his money back. But scammers tell victims not to tell bank employees because the bank is involved. Don't the tellers, if you go in, and I will tell you, I had a family member that went to the teller to try to withdraw money to like transfer it. And they're like, what's this for? Excuse me? Why do you need all this money in cash? Please be aware of this stuff. Go to my Instagram at Rich on Tech. I've got a video on this. Share that with your friends, family members. Let them know this is the scammer's playbook. You need to know how to defuse it. Coming up next, we'll talk AI right here on Rich on Tech.
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12: From the Platte Valley Bank Weather Center, I'm meteorologist Megan Mulford. Lows dip down to about 65 overnight under clear skies, southeast winds 10 to 15 miles an hour. High of 99 Monday, mainly clear. Partly cloudy skies Monday night, lows dip down to about 65. Upper 90s Tuesday with a chance for storms. Turning much cooler Wednesday with highs in the upper 80s, chance for storms continues. Currently it's 73 degrees.
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0: Welcome back to Rich on Tech. Rich DeMiro here, hanging out with you, talking technology. It is 4th of July weekend, doing some little factoids here for the U.S. The bald eagle has been America's national bird since 1782. Oh, I thought it was the Costco rotisserie chicken. No, just kidding. It has nearly disappeared. It nearly disappeared from the lower 48 states, but thanks to conservation efforts, its population has made an incredible comeback. Look at that. See, that's the story of America right there. Incredible comeback. Joining me now is Jason Heiner. He is editor-in-chief of The Deep View, a website all about AI. Welcome to the show, Jason.
1: Hey, Rich. Glad to be here. Good to see you.
0: Thanks for joining me on this holiday weekend. I hope you have some fun festivities planned. AI, hot topic. Tell me, first off, what The Deep View is all about.
1: Yeah, so The Deep View is this newsletter that has been around for now 3 years and has been this rocket ship. I just joined in December, 1st of December, and The Deep View has focused completely on AI. And the founder, Feras Kojouk, he was reading a lot of AI and felt like there was so much of it was the same. And so much of it was like regurgitated press releases. And he's like, I really want something that goes a layer deeper. And so that was what he created. And since then, that's been the mandate. That's still what we do today. And so I joined, like I said, in December. And now we have a team of us that are working on this, a team of staffers and freelancers. And every day we give you three stories about AI and we take it a layer deeper. And we give you at the end of each story what we call our deeper view, where we talk about what not just what happened, but what it means and how you can understand it.
0: Are you aware, because I, you know, my jobs are primarily, you know, with the public, you know, like, you know, people watching the news, people listening to the radio, and, you know, there may be people, I call them drive-by, like people just watching, right? And then my segment comes up, on TV or the radio, and it's like all about technology. Are you aware there are people out there that don't like AI?
1: Oh my God. Yes. So we say this all the time. We say that AI is losing the narrative among the broader population. You know, in the data that we see and that we poll even our audience who are mostly AI forward, as we learn about, you know, the general sentiment is that about 60% have a slightly negative view of AI in the US. And that's even sort of stronger than I think most of the polling out there from Pew and others.
0: It's interesting because I love AI. I think it's incredible. I mean, there's so many things that it can do that are just, you know, for productivity and for information and automation. That's just like really, really compelling and interesting. But obviously I understand there could be a dark side. I understand that, you know, we're worried about jobs and stuff. So I'm not like ignoring all those sides of it, but there are some very like clear advantages. So like, for instance, this week, I didn't put much thought into like these connectors that like ChatGPT have and Claude, you know, these like apps that you can like integrate until this week. I'm like, why am I sitting here trying to like go to five different apps to like add stuff to my calendar, add stuff to my to-do list, add stuff to my Evernote, when I realized ChatGPT can do all of those things in the same box. And so now I kind of had this breakthrough this week where I'm like, now I'm like five times more productive because I can just paste an email and say, add this to my to-doist. And boom, it summarizes it, figures out what the task is and adds it. So do you feel like there are these like efficiencies that AI is, that people don't even realize that AI can do?
1: Oh yeah. You know, and really we're even just in 2026, just scratching the surface of the next level, which is not just can it help you learn things? Can it go out there and research things for you, but do things for you? And that's kind of what you're getting at, where, you know, the sort of pro version of ChatGPT, if you will, is called Codex, where Codex is an AI agent that you can tell it to just go do this task for me. So for example, you know, we also run a podcast. Every time we need to do a transcript, we need to do a timestamps, you know, for YouTube and things like that. I just hand it the video and I say, just make me a transcript, have the name of the host and the name of the guest, and then, you know, colon, and then what they said, and then make a, you know, 10 to 12 bullet set of timestamps that I can paste in, and now it just does it. So that it does it it takes me, you know, less than 30 seconds to do that. It would have used to have taken me 30 minutes, right, to go through and do that manually, for just as a quick example.
0: So, yeah, I mean, what we're talking about is sort of this idea of agentic AI, right? Like AI taking, and this is, I kind of talked about this in my newsletter this week. I know we're all doing the same things, podcasts, newsletters, all this. But, you know, I talked about it. It's like when I went to the Samsung event and they talked about, you know, ordering an Uber from your phone. I'm like, why would you ever, like, come on. It's just easier to order an Uber from the app. You don't have to sit there and wait. But as we get to the future, and especially when we get to different ways of computing, like, you know, we've seen the early AI pins. I do think there is something to a voice forward.

0: like, you know, you're there and you're just like, hey, order me an Uber, and it does all the work and it figures it out. It's kind of like, why go through the other process? It's going to seem very archaic. You know, I order a pizza pretty much every Friday night. I do the same thing. I call the pizza place, I tell them my name, or I go on DoorDash and I do the same things over and over. Why would I just not tell ChatGPT, like, hey, order my usual, and it's got all my information and it does it?
1: It's true. Like, that was the dream with Siri originally, right? So going all the way back almost 15 years ago, where, you know, Siri was the promise was that it was going to be able to do these kinds of things. And then it, you know, hit lots of speed bumps along the way, you know, and now it's trying to do it, and it is improving. You know, you and I were both at WWDC, Apple's big event this summer, where it talks about what the software is going to do next. And it talked about it. But yeah, like, you can get some of that even today. So like, even on my iPhone, you know, the little, you know, there's this button that it has, the
0: action button.
1: The action button, right? So I just assign that action button to ChatGPT voice mode. And it does a lot of what you're saying. You hit that once, you ask it a question, or you, in some cases, you can start to tell it to do some things. You know, that's more, a little bit more future focused, but you do just what you're saying. Like, you are quickly, you know, in a hurry, like you or I could say something like, send my wife a text, let her know I'm going to be 15 minutes behind, right? And just do that, not think about it, and then have the trust that it will do it correctly, not send it to the wrong person. That's the part where there's the gap today, is the trust. Like, can it actually do the thing that we say? Because Siri sort of hasn't, and even ChatGPT has its challenges. So, but when it bridges that, then we get to this thing that you're talking about, like, well, that'd just be a lot easier to do that, and then understand that it's going to take care of it and you don't have to worry.
0: Yeah. I mean, that's the thing. We still have some hurdles in trusting, like, that it's going to do the right thing. But eventually we're going to get there. And that's the thing. Like, even with my to-do list, like, I could take a whole email, paste it in there. It used to take me like time to kind of come up with what the to-do task is and all that stuff. But ChatGPT just sort of like nails it. And it's like, okay, added that, done. And you look in your to-do list, and that's the app, by the way, I'm talking about. It literally is like perfectly written, like better than I could ever write a to-do, you know, a to-do task, because I'm just sitting there doing something really quick. I want to talk about privacy real quick, because, you know, that is the big concern. We're feeding so much data into Claude, into ChatGPT, into Gemini. I feel like Gemini is actually the least data preserving out of all of them, because they kind of like use your data, like they train on your stuff no matter what it looks like. Whereas it seems like with ChatGPT and Claude, you can kind of opt out of that training. Explain.
1: Yeah. So AI is only as smart as the data that it has, right? Like, it's not, well, it is kind of imaginative, and that's where hallucination comes in. It wants to fill in the gaps if it can't, but it's really going to be only as good as the data you give it. So it's always asking for more data. But of course, you know, there, you want to be really careful about what you put in, because if it's training on that data, then it knows something about you, then somebody else could essentially query that information about Rich DeMuro and potentially learn information about you, right? Like, so you got to be real careful what you feed it and really understand, you know, the ways that it's using it. So that's why there are some companies like Apple, Anthropic, that's who makes Claude, you know, that are really leaning into this idea of privacy, of trust, of safety. And they're betting on the fact that they can be the safe AI that you trust. You know, others, I would even say, you know, Google and ChatGPT, you know, OpenAI, they're leaning in a little more like, we're going to get you the most powerful AI and we're going to do the most things for you. And we're going to be known as the one that, that can do the best and is the strongest and the best and all that. And they're going to lean into the users who care the most about, like, I want the latest and greatest and it's got to be the best. And so there's a little bit of this multi-layered part of the AI market right now, where different companies are focusing on different things.
0: And it is a race. I mean, we are in the thick of it. It is 100% a race, and everyone wants to win. And you know, it's not just American companies; there are other companies out, other, you know, in the world, like Mistral out of, like, you know, France. You know, there's DeepSeek out of China. I mean, there's a lot. It's not just the U.S. So, like, a lot of people will say, "Well, why don't we just stop this? Or why don't we regulate all of it?" It's like, well, you might be able to do that here in the U.S., but there are going to be other companies in the world that are going to just pick up the slack and just do whatever they want. So we have to take a very macro approach to this whole situation. Jason, I think we're going to leave it there. Thanks so much for joining me today. Really appreciate it. Again, the website is thedeepview.com.

0: And you said you just joined in December. You know, it's like half a year already.
1: I know. It's true. No, thanks for having me on, Rich. You do great work. You're such a pro, appreciate your show. Love what you do.
0: Thank you. Appreciate it. Keep up the good work on The Deep View now, too. TheDeepView.com. I will put a link on my website, richontech.tv. All right, coming up, it is that time. I can't believe it. It's already time for the feedback. This is when I talk about or read your emails, your comments, your questions, all the stuff that you sent to me throughout the week. And I think, yes, we have a lot. I will try to get through as much as possible coming up right here on Rich on Tech.
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0: Welcome back to Rich on Tech. Rich DeMuro here, hanging out with you. Can you believe this show has gone so fast? I can't. Holiday weekend, 4th of July, little factoids of the U.S. Okay, this one really got me. When you think of the moon, you think of just one historic American flag on the moon. But did you know astronauts actually planted 6 of them during the various Apollo missions? I did not know that. So yes, 6 flags. Six flags. Look at that, like the theme park. I mean, I think all of them are still standing as far as we know, but I'm sure all that moonlight out there or sunlight, whatever, is probably like, you know, faded them a little bit. They got to send someone up there to like maintain the flags. They have to fold them every night, you know? Okay, let's get to the feedback. This is the comments, the questions, and the emails that I get from you. If you want to submit yours, go to richontech.tv and hit contact. 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After the update, I had no sound. I tried Microsoft's troubleshooting steps for a couple of hours. Nothing worked. Then I remembered the restore point. I restored my PC before the driver updated, restarted, and my audio came back. Since then, I've skipped audio driver updates unless they're absolutely necessary. Good call there. Kenneth, I've watched you on TV for a while, just discovered the radio show. I had a suggestion for the listener whose headphones weren't working on Windows. 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Your warranty? 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Okay. Well, now the screen's cracked. What can you do about that? Paul in Grand Rapids, I picked up the Vizio 55-inch mini LED TV and matching soundbar you recommended. Everything worked great until I opened YouTube TV and lost surround sound. After some troubleshooting, I found the fix. In the YouTube app, go to Profile, Settings, 5.1 Audio, and make sure it's turned on. If it's already on, toggle it off and back on. That got my surround sound working again. Yeah, there are so many weird things about home theater systems with the various apps. Like last night, we were watching a movie, and then we went to YouTube, or we asked some question to Alexa, and next thing you know, our audio is all messed up. So it, like, I think these things switch to the different audio formats, I guess. I don't know. And sometimes they can't switch back. It's kind of complicated. Stanward, I heard your discussion about expiration dates. I agree that canned tomato sauce is one area where you should pay attention. This is what I love about this show. Over time, the acidic tomatoes can start to eat away at the can's inner lining. Canned foods just aren't made the way they used to be. Not a lot is. Thank you, Stanward. Alan, I heard your caller whose radio kept changing stations. I've had something similar happen in my 2004 Buick. The radio would occasionally switch to a stronger signal for the same station because of the traffic or alternate frequency feature. That may explain what your caller experienced. Don writes in, I spotted something strange in my bank account this week. A check I wrote showed up twice, once with the correct number and once with a completely different check number. The bank insisted it wasn't possible, but after more than an hour on the phone, they admitted it was an issue tied to a recent software update. Now I'm waiting for the correction to be processed. Well, that's a new one. That is definitely not reassuring. Rick writes in, I found out the hard way that smashing an old iPad with a heavy hammer is a terrible idea. Something inside, probably the battery, didn't appreciate it, and the thing smoked for about 10 minutes. Rick, why so angry towards your iPad? You don't need to smash it, just recycle it. Roman, I got an email that looked like it was from Google saying that some of my saved passwords had been found in a data breach. I wasn't sure if it was real, so I checked with the website you talked about, ScamWise. It turns out the alert was legitimate. Yes, Google will send you messages from time to time about passwords that have been breached. And yes, it is legitimate. Scamwise.com if you want to check messages that you get to see if they're legit. Abraham, in Uniondale, New York, you mentioned disputing a credit card charge on the show. Under the Fair Credit Billing Act, consumers generally have 60 days from the first statement containing the charge to dispute it. It's also important to send the dispute to the billing address, keep copies of everything, and send it by certified mail. I just go on the website and dispute the charge, and like, I've never been rejected. Uber was the toughest charge I've ever disputed. I got a terrible ride. I refused to pay. It was like $80. I refused to pay it. And they fought back, but I eventually got it. Pete, you were talking about ice makers on the show, and it reminded me how spoiled we are in the U.S. My cousin in the Netherlands doesn't even have an ice maker, and he says that's pretty common there. Most people just use ice cube trays because refrigerator space is so limited. And that's why, where's that American song? Yeah. See, we do things right over here. We have ice. You ask for another ice cube in Europe, they might give you like half a tiny chip. No, you want ice here, you get a giant glass of ice, whatever you want. That's right. Is there a song about American ice? There should be. Cheesecake Factory and American ice. Jim, I got a text from T-Mobile saying my current phone plan is being retired. I'm automatically moved to a new plan that'll cost $6 more per line per month. They say I'll keep my current benefits and get a few new ones, but I was not expecting it. Vanessa in Montana, you talked about the PhotoMine app. I just want to second that recommendation. It worked great for scanning my old military photo albums. You don't have to remove the photos from the album, which can damage them. I also use a phone arm and Bluetooth remote shutter from Amazon to keep everything steady. John, I work for a medical courier company, and your show keeps me company every weekend. I appreciate all the tech advice and the humor you bring to it. I have a couple of laptop questions, but I'll send them in next time. Just want to say thanks. And finally, Gregory, I've been listening to your show since 2025, and I really enjoy it. It's a great way to keep up with tech reviews, pricing, and troubleshooting tips. Thanks for all you do. Well, thank you, Gregory. We are going to leave it on that note. That is going to do it for this episode of the show. Website, richontech.tv. Find me on social media, at richontech. Next week, I'll have travel tips and accessibility expert on the show. Thanks so much for listening. There are so many ways you can spend your time. I appreciate you spending it right here with me on a holiday weekend. My name is Rich.
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9: ABC News, I'm Wayne Cabot. President Trump intervened with FIFA and American star forward Folarin Balogun is no longer suspended for Monday's match against Belgium.
10: While this is a highly unusual move, there is precedent. Portugal's Cristiano Ronaldo was sent off with a red card in one of his country's last matches before the World Cup. He initially received a 3-game suspension, which would have sidelined him for Portugal's first 2 World Cup matches, until FIFA intervened.
9: ABC's Christian Cordero. Mexico is out, England handing them the first World Cup loss. Brazil is out too. The most extreme heat in 14 years leaves 25 dead across New Jersey. People in their mid-30s to their 80s. Most had no air conditioning. The storms that broke the heat broke trees and power lines. More storms Monday. Police have a man in custody after a large quantity of fireworks killed a woman in Chino, California. This is ABC News. They've got a millionaire's tax in Washington state that helps pay for child care. State Democratic leader Joe Fitzgibbon says he's okay with a petition to repeal it.
11: We welcome that. We think this is an important enough issue that that Washingtonians will weigh in, and we wouldn't be pursuing it if we didn't think Washingtonians would support it.
9: Some say the tax drives people out of state. We are dying less. Early data showing a decrease in death rates last year from the year before. Leading cause of death is heart disease. Some death causes have increased, flu and pneumonia. We're becoming more antisocial. Axios says Americans are socializing less across all ages, but the decline is steepest among 15 to 24-year-olds. 20 years ago, they spent about an hour a day hanging out with each other, and now it's 35 minutes, compared to an average of 4.8 hours a day on their phones, says Gallup. But any of the time that they hang out, they're on their phones. I'm Wayne Cabot, ABC News.
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21: From the Platte Valley Bank Weather Center, I'm meteorologist Megan Mulford. Lows dip down to about 65 overnight under clear skies, southeast winds 10 to 15 miles an hour. High of 99 Monday, mainly clear. Partly cloudy skies Monday night, lows dip down to about 65. Upper 90s Tuesday with a chance for storms. Turning much cooler Wednesday with highs in the upper 80s, chance for storms continues. Currently it's 73 degrees.
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23: 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Follow me on the socials at Dan Mandis Show. I host a morning show in Nashville, Tennessee on Super Talk 99.7 WTN. That is 6 to 10 Eastern, 5 to 9 Central. 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By the way, I forgot to mention, but if you can't call, but you want to text into Red Eye Radio, I have now activated my text line, which I use for my morning show in Nashville, 615-737-9986, 615-737-9986. If you want to text in comments to the show, you can do so at that number, 615-737-9986. There is a video. You know, when the weather gets really hot, things start going crazy. We saw really high temperatures, of course, over the 4th of July weekend. One video went viral quickly. You can find it on my socials at Dan Mandis Show. A mob of teens attacked a female police officer in North Charleston, South Carolina. It is a 30-second video, but it really does tell you all you need to know about these types of, and I'm going to air quote this, these teen takeovers. You've got this massive amount of teenagers, and they're running wild. And you know, you listen to talk radio, and you're on the internet, and you're on the socials, you know how these things go. You've got massive amounts of teenagers. It can be anywhere from a couple dozen to hundreds of teenagers. They all show up in one place, and there's a lot of violence. There's a lot of vandalism. Fights break out. It is just awful. And so in this particular video, that did indeed go viral, millions of views. A lone white female police officer is being attacked by a bunch of young black teenagers. And realize when I say teenagers, they could be younger than 18. They could be 18. They could be 19, early 20s, whatever. But now, luckily, I believe she's going to be okay because backup comes very quickly. But this cop, she's on her back and she is in a headlock while multiple people attack her. One girl is actually hitting her with a Roman candle, which is some kind of a firework, and it's just insanity. And again, these types of events, they're called teen takeovers, but it seems to me like these are becoming a lot worse than simply teen takeovers. You know, reading comments, some people are calling this anarchy, whatever. I, of course, doing what I do, I look up the actual definition of anarchy, and it's defined as a lack of order, where there is no effective authority or control, leading to disorder, confusion, or lawlessness. Okay, whatever. I mean, eventually the cops do show up, but, you know, when more officers arrived, they were able to get at least some semblance of control. But there's a couple of bigger issues here, as this white female police officer is being attacked and bludgeoned by a bunch of these teenagers or young adults. Some are saying that this officer was bested by this group of teenagers, and I'm, again, putting that in air quotes, including the one that had her in a headlock. You know, she could have been disarmed. In other words, this could have been even worse. And I guess part of my question would be, if you're a police officer and things are going south really quick, dude's got you in a headlock, should she have pulled out her gun before she got into a headlock, before she was put into a headlock by some guy who has her in a headlock while others are beating the living daylights out of this police officer? And listen, I don't mean to blame the victim. I don't mean to, I don't know, I don't want to sound sexist because I'm all for female police officers. But I think that our law enforcement, they're so afraid these days of pulling their weapon in a situation like this that they're putting themselves at their own peril. If she's getting attacked and she's a police officer, you need to pull out your baton. You need to pull out your stun gun. You need to pull out your actual gun so that you can protect yourself. That's what you need to do. And unfortunately, these days, police officers are afraid to do that. And so this police officer, she could have been disarmed and she herself could have been shot with her own gun. And I'm sorry, but if there's a bunch of evildoers around you, and they're attacking you and your life is, in my opinion, clearly in danger and you're being beaten up by a Roman candle, which from what I understand, they're like hard plastic. That hurt. You've got a group of at least three or four people descend on this law enforcement officer ganging up on her. And I would never, again, in a million years, say that females should not be law enforcement officers, but I would say that she should have pulled her baton, she should have tased these morons, and if her training called for it, pull out her gun. Because she's literally being beaten and on the ground in a headlock before other cops, other officers arrive. You can see the video on my social media, at Dan Manda Show. Follow me, please. On X. So these large groups of teenagers beating up on this woman, this police officer, it is horrifying to watch. And this is all part of what we're seeing in these, and I'm again air quoting, teen takeovers, where they're running rampant, they're vandalizing cars and buildings, and now they're getting into fights, and now they're attacking police officers. This really is becoming an epidemic problem. And the bigger issue is that you see these videos and nothing ever comes of these attacks and the arrests. Because these soft on crime judges, they just let these teenagers and these young adults go so they could do it again. And it escalates and it escalates. One guy commented on my post. You know what he said? He said, you can thank President Lyndon Johnson and the Democrats for the breakup of the black family starting in the 1960s that have not slowed yet. This, he says, is the result with generational comfortable poverty. Well, if you want to go down into that kind of a discussion, we can. Because, you know, it's my contention that these teenagers and these young adults, well, they don't have adults in their lives that actually care. Their parents, by and large, don't care. I mean, let me ask you this question. You think that attacking a police officer is the first thing that these degenerates have done? No. They are slowly but surely becoming hardcore criminals because they have not had to suffer any legal or sociological or parental consequences to this bad behavior. Now, you have or have government programs that do or did penalize two-parent households. If you, for example, had a single mom in the house, then they get a mountain of assistance. You add a father into the mix, and those benefits are reduced. Well, where do you think a lot of these young adult males and these teenagers get the discussion about listening to authority and understanding authority? Typically, that's from a father. Well, if there's no father in the house because the government decided that if a father was in the house, then that household would not get as many benefits, well, that does encourage single-parent households. And the father's out. It encourages single-parent households. And whether we're talking about, typically, and this is an argument that has been ongoing for a long time. Why would you want two parents in the home if your government benefits are going to be reduced? So out goes the father. And those fatherless households, anybody will tell you, leads to all the chaos that we're seeing today because it is a father, typically, that will teach a young man about a respect for authority. The other thing is, more importantly these days, two incomes in a home. That is the bigger issue these days. You've got a mom and a dad both working, so those two incomes end up lowering what you get from the government. So, you know, why work if you can get the welfare and assistance for free? So as far as this guy was saying, this generational comfortable poverty, okay, meaning people are just, you know, they're comfortable with being impoverished. But here's what I would say. I don't care how little money you have. You know right from wrong. And can somebody please tell me how attacking a cop is going to solve that poverty issue? It's not. And I will tell you, do you know what the biggest motivator for me was in my entire life? I'm 58. My entire life, the biggest motivating factor in my life, being in poverty, being impoverished. I've been so in debt in my life. When I got kicked out of my house at the age of 18, I had about $300-$400 to my name. I had to work multiple jobs in order to survive. I literally ate Top Ramen for weeks on end, and that motivated me. I worked every holiday. I worked 7 days a week. At one point in my life, I've had 5 part-time jobs. Unfortunately, there's a certain segment in our society, mainly the ones that are out there attacking police officers on the 4th of July, that are not motivated by poverty. They'd rather, instead of working, go out and attack police officers. At least that's what the video would tell me. You know what they're not doing? They're not out there working. So I don't care about your parental status. I don't care about how impoverished you are. I just don't care. You know, we can have these really deep philosophical discussions that all sound, you know, very important and academic. But you know what I would say? The time for excuses is over. If they can't stop attacking police officers and innocent people, if they can't stop vandalizing cars and vandalizing businesses and taking over Christian-based festivals, like we saw in, I think it was in Kansas City a couple of weeks ago, they have this annual festival, and it's like a Christian family festival. And for, I guess, the second or third year in a row, it was taken over and destroyed by one of these, teen takeovers. If they can't respect authority, and if they can't respect the rights of other people, I don't care your skin color. I don't care how much money you have or don't have. I don't care about the number of parents that you grew up with. I don't care how much is invested in the school district that you go to, if you even go to school. You deserve to be locked up. I think that America is losing its patience with these kinds of behaviors. Unfortunately, that only extends to one side of the aisle. That really only extends to one political party, and that would be the Republicans. The Democrats, they're all for this stuff. I'd like to see any Democrat come out outside of John Fetterman. I'd like any Democrat to post a video of that police officer getting beaten up and condemn it. Will they? No. No, they won't. And that is incredibly sad. Danny is in Missouri, and Danny, thanks for calling Red Eye Radio, 866-90-RED-EYE, 866-907-3339. Danny, go ahead.
0: Hey, first-time caller ever to Red Eye Radio, but I wanted to give you kudos for declaring yourself a conservative, and that can be dangerous these days, but, you know, much of what you've said has just gotten me thinking. Trayvon Martin, I don't remember the guy's last name, but Ferguson, Missouri, Michael. Yeah.
23: Michael Brown.
0: Yeah. And when the media posted a picture of Trayvon Martin, they posted a picture of when he was 10 years old.
23: Oh, I remember that.
0: Right, and they talk about him being a child, but what people don't seem to understand is that part of it is nutrition, part of it may be steroids. I'm not into conspiracy theories, but people are developing faster at a younger age and getting stronger. So what we used to call 50 years ago a child is basically the equivalent of an adult from 70 years ago. And when Zimmerman took the actions he did, I think he was totally justified. The female officer, she should have pulled her weapon,
23: yep,
0: pointed it at their ankles, and if they continued to advance, when you are going up against multiple
23: Yep, you're right. When you're going up against Danny, appreciate the call. I'm up against a hard break, but you're right. When you're going up against multiple people and they want to kill you, you need to defend yourself. Got a lot more straight ahead.
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3: Another forecasted decrease in U.S. hop production for this past season. Yet, as Lance Honig of USDA's National Agricultural Statistics Service points out,
17: it's down just fractionally from the actual acreage last season.
3: Specifically, for the combined reporting from the three major hop-producing states, all from the Pacific Northwest,
17: acres strung for harvest are forecasted 41,642 acres. You get pretty precise on that since it's a relatively small area crop.
3: However,
17: because it is technically a little bit below last year, that means it'll be our fifth consecutive year of declining acreage.
3: After that crop reached its peak production in 2021, at the height of craft beer popularity.
17: It's the fewest acres since 2014. Certainly doesn't imply that it's a small acreage. We really saw a big run up going into 2021. It seems as though maybe that acreage has settled back to this maybe new level.
3: I'm Rod Bain reporting for the U.S. Department of Agriculture in Washington, D.C.
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23: It's Red Eye Radio, 866-90-RED-EYE. Okay, real quickly, World Cup. This is a German talking about how much he loves America. He's actually crying at the thought of going back home to Germany.
8: I fall in love with this country, and this was so emotional. I even cried in the stadium.
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8: To be honest, I was a bit scared or had the fear to travel to the United States. News about shootings and criminals and that the country is not safe.
23: Well, it depends on, I suppose, where you are. But you know what? We've been hearing that a lot. Where the media coverage of America across the world is apparently so negative that they were afraid to come to America. Here's the deal. You know, the reality is, you know, places like Chicago, places like New York and Philadelphia, there is a lot of crime. 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
19: 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From the Platte Valley Bank Weather Center, I'm meteorologist Megan Mulford. Lows dip down to about 65 overnight under clear skies, southeast winds 10 to 15 miles an hour. High of 99 Monday, mainly clear. Partly cloudy skies Monday night, lows dip down to about 65. Upper 90s Tuesday with a chance for storms. Turning much cooler Wednesday with highs in the upper 80s, chance for storms continues. Currently it's 73 degrees.
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2: Yes.
1: Go ahead, ma'am.
2: Kansas, USA.
1: Yeah, I can hear you. Go ahead.
2: Okay. I want to say hugs to Venezuela.
1: Okay.
2: All of them, and hugs to that poor little police officer, and hugs to the world.
1: Okay.
2: That's okay.
1: Hugs to the world, absolutely okay.
2: And if anyone that does not like America, we should give them a free ticket out, just like people that want to get out of L.A. or New York, like the movie.
1: Well, and Shirley, I very much appreciate the call, and you bring up a great point, and it is one of those points that we who live in America, love America, and watch all of the America hating that is out there, it is astonishing to me the number of people that do hate America. And again, I appreciate the call. I want to talk a little bit about what is going on and what has been going on in Washington, D.C., because I think that there's a lot to discuss, not only with what Donald Trump said about America during what I would say his great speech, a very good pro-America speech, but also what also happened in Washington, D.C. I got to tell you that the more that you watch, and somebody brought up earlier what the media is has been covering in Washington, D.C., and I want to expand upon that a little bit, because you know part of what the American people respond to often is what the media reports. There is a photo, and if you want to follow me on the socials at Dan Mandis Show, there is a photo, and some are calling it the defining image of America, and it is a photo of a bunch of white nationalists surrounding a black woman. And again, this is in Washington, D.C. She's on what looks like a bus. And she is indeed, apparently, it looks to me like she is on a bus and she is surrounded by, again, a bunch of white nationalists. And this is a story the media has been desperately trying to push, where this group of white nationalists went to Washington, D.C. to march on the July 4th event. They're calling this an iconic image. And it is this image of a woman. Find it on my socials at Dan Mandis Show. But you've got the woman surrounded by dozens of these white nationalists. And the New York Post describes the story this way. Because again, remember, the media is desperately trying to sell this story of the Patriot Front. Maybe you've heard of them. Maybe you haven't. I'll explain in a little bit. But they say that hundreds of members of the Patriot Front wore masks and khakis and sunglasses and hats to the Capitol. Some of them paraded around upside down American flags. Others carried Confederate flags as they marched through Washington, D.C. So the Patriot Front, if you don't know who they are described.

0: Post, back to the New York Post. Some were seen in videos chanting slogans such as life, liberty, victory, and reclaim America. Again, this group, Patriot Front, they've been described as one of the leading white supremacist groups in the country with 200 members. That's how many members, according to the New York Post, Patriot Front has. Can I ask a question? Like, it's late, and I'm not necessarily typically up on the radio at this time doing radio, so I may be a little light on the caffeine, but we are a country of like 350 million people. And the Patriot Front has 200 members, and they're one of the leading white supremacist groups in the country. I mean, that doesn't seem like a lot, does it? All of 200 members? Okay. They say apparently there were like 400 of these white nationalists in Washington, D.C. Now, here's the thing. Do you know what we didn't see? This black woman in this defining image of America? Black woman surrounded by a bunch of white supremacists? Do you know what we didn't see? We didn't see this woman raped or murdered or harassed or stabbed in the neck or beaten. That's what we didn't see. So what we have here is a bunch of guys who have views that I would disagree with. But here's the thing, is that you have an organization that is simply pro-American values, pro-law and order, ending immigration, which I disagree with, and ending support for Israel, which I also disagree with, and so on. And so I'm not defending this group. Others are, by the way. I'm not. I'm not defending them at all. But my point is that we here in America have every right to say what we want in this country, up to a point, obviously. You can't threaten people. But, you know, this woman made it off the bus, which is more than we can say for Irina Zarudska, who did not make it off the bus. As a matter of fact, I would be willing to bet that if that woman on this bus was stabbed in the neck by another person or was under attack by another person on this bus, I'd be willing to bet that those white nationalists would stand up to that perpetrator and protect that black woman. Do you know why? Because one of their things is law and order. And again, I'm not defending white nationalists. I am just, though, stating a fact. Will the media talk about that? That Irina Zarudska did not make it off of her bus, but this woman did? And Zarudska was on a train. I understand that. So Dana Bash over at CNN had Doug Burgum on, you know, the Interior Secretary. She is asking, I'm going to play this audio for you. She is asking if he would press Donald Trump to condemn these white nationalists coming to Washington, D.C.
1: As Interior Secretary, will you recommend to the president that he condemn this group and what they were trying to message, what they did try to message here in Washington?
2: Well, there have been, Dana, part of my response to that is that there are protests on the Mall that people say things that I think are irreprehensible about President Trump, and yet they're allowed to go on because of free speech in our country. And so this is a something. But you've seen President Trump. I was with him in North Dakota. I was with him at Mount Rushmore.
1: White nationalism. It's as you said, a part of America's history that still has pockets, but the fact that they were here in Washington on such an important day. I do want to move on.
2: But I do think, again, I mean, there are people that are saying death to Israel and death to America. I mean, this is part of free speech in America. They can say it. We can object to it. But it is something that

0: It comes with free speech in America.
1: I think Dana Bash desperately wanted to move on because she realized that she sounded like an idiot. Because he's got a point. You are free in America thanks to the freedom of speech to say whatever Lord forsaken thing you want to say. And as far as I can tell, these guys didn't break any laws. I don't think they threatened anybody. Again, this woman made it off the bus okay. I'm not defending them. I'm not saying that I relate to white supremacists. I don't know this group from Adam. What I do know is that I myself have actually been called a white supremacist. I'm not, but I'm a conservative talk show host, and so I'm thrown into that bucket. But you know what I would ask Dana Bash? I would ask, as she is, you know, breathlessly asking Doug Burgum whether or not Donald Trump will condemn the white supremacists. And it's almost like, oh, Lord, are we going to do this again? Remember when Donald Trump was asked, like, I mean, it was like dozens and dozens of times, will you condemn white supremacism? And Donald Trump is like, I've been condemning white supremacism. How many times do I have to do this? We going to do this again? Is that what we're going to do? I would ask, again, Dana Bash, if she will condemn this story. The Department of Homeland Security has now confirmed that a semi-truck driver has been charged with the killing of a Pennsylvania state trooper, a guy by the name of Michael Perea Jr. That truck driver was a Haitian illegal alien who flew into this country under Joe Biden's mass parole program in 2024. He also got his CDL in the sanctuary state of Massachusetts. So, Dana Bash, why don't you get the governor of Massachusetts on, Maura Healey, and ask if she condemns the senseless death of this Pennsylvania state trooper? How about you ask the mayor of Boston, Michelle Wu, if she condemns the senseless death of this Pennsylvania state trooper? Maybe Elizabeth Warren or Ed Markey, the two senators from the state of Massachusetts. Will they condemn the death of this law enforcement officer? Will Dana Bash do that? No, she won't. But you see how ridiculous this all is? The media desperately trying to sell these white nationalists in Washington, D.C., the leading, one of, if not the leading white supremacist groups in America, all with 200 members in a country of 350 million. And by the way, you also had these folks chanting death to the USA.
2: Death, death to the USA! Death, death to the USA! Death, death to the USA! Death,
1: right, right, right.
2: To the USA. Death, death to the USA!
3: We're not free till everybody is free!
4: Happy birthday,
1: So you have these folks screaming F the police. You have these people screaming, we're not free till we're all free. And they're also screaming, happy birthday, America, F you. And again, death, death to the USA and so forth. And so is Dana Bash hand-wringing over this? No. You know the other thing that I would say to Dana Bash, and I realize very few people, if any, either know who she is, an anchor at CNN, or care about what she has to say. But you know what I would be curious about? I would be curious. On the left, you have all of these people, including people that have been elected into the House of Representatives, that would agree with the chants of these people in Washington, D.C. F the police. We're not free till we're all free, which means they want to abolish prisons. Death to the USA. I'd be willing to bet that there is more people on the left that agree with those things and those chants than people on the right who agree with some of the tenets of these white nationalists. Just saying. So just a few things to think about as you're going to be hearing in the days to come about all of these white nationalists in Washington, D.C. 866-90-RED-EYE is the phone number, 866-907-3339. 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
1: 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I host a morning show in Nashville, Tennessee, Super Talk 99.7 WTN, 6 to 10 Eastern, 5 to 9 Central. 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Coming up after the news, an outstanding example of news management. A story that, for whatever inexplicable reason, was released right before the July 4th holiday. I've got that story for you coming up next. You don't want to miss it right here on Red Eye Radio.

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2: ABC News, I'm Wayne Cabot. After President Trump called up his friend, the FIFA president, the ruling is American star forward Folarin Balogun will play in the World Cup match Monday against Belgium. A lot of soccer fans agree that he should, that he didn't intentionally step on a foot. Reaction from teammate Christian Pulisic.
3: He's obviously super happy, man. This is what exactly you want to be able to play in games like this. It's just a big smile on his face and all of ours for him. He deserves it.
2: New Jersey is reeling. 25 killed in the heat, followed by storms that tore up neighborhoods and took down power and internet. A woman in Paramus.
4: We can deny it all we want, right? You can stand there and say it's not raining, but it doesn't prevent you from getting wet. The same thing with climate change. We can deny it all we want, but we're experiencing the repercussions.
2: More flooding downpours on the way across the area Monday. This is ABC News. There will soon be more cameras to catch drivers. Virginia now allowing cameras in pedestrian crosswalks and at stop signs, thanks to a bill by State Senator Angelia Williams Graves.
5: They will turn on when they sense, if you will, the car approaching and not slowing down. The goal is for people to obey the rules of the road.
2: Violators can expect to pay fines. The law took effect July 1st, letting towns and municipalities install them if they want to. Virginia is also first in the nation to put a device in the vehicles of chronic speeders. It uses real-time GPS data to pinpoint the vehicle's exact position on the road and compare it with local speed limits. If the driver's going over, the car will automatically slow down. The typical court-mandated duration for the device is 1 year. A mother who lost her son to a speeding crash says this, 100%, would have saved his life. I'm Wayne Cabot, ABC News.
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2: From the Platte Valley Bank Weather Center, I'm meteorologist Megan Mulford. Clear skies overnight with lows around 65. Winds out of the southeast, 8 to 15 miles an hour. Mainly clear skies Monday. Daytime highs approaching 99. Lows dip down to about 65 Monday night. Partly cloudy skies. Chance of thunderstorms Tuesday and Wednesday. Upper 90s Tuesday. Upper 80s by Wednesday. Currently 74.
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5: 866-90-RED-EYE is a phone number, 866-907-3339. I'm in for Gary and Eric this week. Always appreciate the opportunity to fill in here on Red Eye Radio. So I love this video, and I think it really does speak to a broader point. Go to my X feed at Dan Mandis Show, and you are going to see a video. And I know that there's a couple of different ways to look at this video, but I'm going to describe to you what is in this video. You've got a guy who is standing on top of a car, getting ready to burn the American flag on the 4th of July. Another guy walks up and grabs the dude trying to burn the American flag, grabs the flag, and tries to walk away. By the way, the guy who is trying to burn the American flag, it's wearing a dress. Trans Tifa. They say that this guy that is trying to burn the American flag is an Antifa member, and oftentimes people will call them Trans Tifa. So the guy walks up, grabs the American flag, and grabs the guy trying to burn the American flag because he's trying to grab the American flag back. A fight ensues. And the dude that's trying to rescue the American flag throws another Antifa member down to the ground. And the guy's trying to walk away with the American flag, thereby saving the American flag. Now, here's what I don't know. What I don't know is who is right in this case. By the way, it looks like, and I'm slowing down this video, it looks like the second person that tries to get the American flag to burn it, a fellow Antifa member, also thrown to the ground, also, it would appear, wearing a dress. I guess part of the moral of the story is, if you're going to go try to burn an American flag on the 4th of July, you better expect some pushback, and you better be ready for some combat and not in a dress. Now, why do I like this video? I like this video because I do believe that the fatigue is real. What do I mean by fatigue? Social media is an absolute cesspool of bad behavior. It really is.

0: It is a cesspool of bad behavior. And we, the American people, are tired. We are fatigued watching bad people get away with stupid stuff. Now, before you send, you know, your emails or your text messages to 615-737-9986, that is my local text line. Yes, burning a flag is protected American speech. So this is actually an interesting case study, right? You have one guy who is clearly flag-loving and America-loving, who rescues this American flag from these two Antifa guys wearing dresses, and they've got masks on and the whole bit. And one of them, after getting thrown to the ground, apparently needs an ambulance while the dude who rescued the flag is walking away. So now the question is, and the question will become, how do they handle this from a legal standpoint? You got a guy here who rescued the American flag, threw somebody down onto the ground, apparently causing them injuries. Perhaps he could be charged with assault because burning the American flag is free speech, although I'm not sure where arson comes into the whole thing. You know what I mean? So maybe you could say, well, the guy protecting the American flag was actually trying to prevent arson. Maybe you could say that. Now, of course, it looks like the scene, it's on concrete. It looks like in some sort of, you know, generic American city. I wonder what city this was in. I'm gonna see if I can figure out what city this is in. What city was this in? I'd be willing to bet it feels like Philadelphia to me. I don't know why, but it does. It feels like Philadelphia to me. Or Los Angeles. I'm waiting for Grok to let me know. You can, by the way, see the video on my feed on the X feed at Dan Mandis Show. Nope, Lower Manhattan. The video from the Post shows a nighttime confrontation during what appears to be an anti-ICE or a similar protest. So, yeah, apparently this is perhaps New York City's financial district, which is, I believe, Lower Manhattan. So anyway, yeah, it'll be interesting to see if this guy actually faces any kind of charges. I'm not typically a vigilante kind of guy, but that is clearly what the flag saver is a vigilante. And I've got no problem with it. Because, you see, when we live in a society where people like this whole thing must have been some sort of a trans-Tifa kind of a rally or whatever, because even in the background, they got another person, looks like a guy, again, wearing a dress. So they're all over the place, whatever. Anyway, the fatigue is real. I was talking earlier about these teen takeovers where in the news today, there is a police officer that was being a female police officer, and she was being beaten by three or four degenerates. She was in a headlock. This cop was in a headlock, and she was on the ground and being beaten. And you see these kinds of videos, and it makes you angry, because here in America, we have a so-called justice system where people like this never face justice. And so when the vigilanteism comes about, you're rooting for the person who may very well be breaking the law, which is this guy throwing the trans-Tifa member down to the ground and protecting the American flag. He could be charged with assault. But we live in a society today where people rarely do they suffer any kind of a consequence. I was talking about the teen takeovers earlier. Did you see what happened in Newport Beach, California? Where you had another one of these teen takeovers. And they just get on the beach and they start, you know, in the community around Newport Beach, and they start doing what they do. And the cops will make a bunch of arrests, and then they'll get in front of these soft-on-crime, George Soros-funded Democrat judges, and nothing happens. And so I apologize, not really, I apologize for cheering when one of these, attempted flag burners gets thrown to the ground. Too bad, so sad. But I just think that we live in a society today where the fatigue is real. We're seeing all of this stuff happen on social media and it does get really, really frustrating. Now, and again, you can see it at my X feed on X Dan Show. It's at Dan Mandy Show. That's where you can find it. All right, real quick. Let me see here. There's a number of other stories that I wanted to get to in this segment. This was released, and I don't really understand why. This was released on the Thursday before the 3-day July 4th weekend. In other words, you're talking about news management where you'll have, typically it's the government who will release a story, release details about a story, and they'll release it right before a weekend so that they're hoping to essentially bury the story. But how is this for a headline? Secret Service agents knew Thomas Crooks had a rifle, the guy that shot President Trump, that Thomas Crooks had a rifle and had made his way onto a rooftop in Butler, Pennsylvania with a clear shot at Donald Trump and never issued a word to the president's own protective detail. They knew that the president was in the crosshairs of this guy for 2 minutes and didn't say a word to the protective detail of Donald Trump, who were right there. Those details were revealed in a damning new report released on Thursday by the Department of Homeland Security's Office of Inspector General. According to the report, the Secret Service missed multiple opportunities to detect, prevent, and disrupt Thomas Crooks' attempted assassination of Donald Trump during the July 13th episode in the midst of the 2024 presidential campaign. The report details that local law enforcement notified the Secret Service of a suspicious person on the roof at 6:09 p.m. Donald Trump was shot at 8 times at 6:11 p.m. Yeah, Donald Trump was shot at 8 times at 6:11 p.m. So just think about that. It takes just seconds to get on the communications channel and say, shooter on the roof or whatever, to get Donald Trump surrounded and off of that stage and protected. But they never notified the Secret Service never notified the president's personal security detail that were, again, right there. The Secret Service's, the story goes, again, from the Daily Mail, the Secret Service's overall lack of policy and processes, coupled with limited intelligence sharing and poor collaboration and communication with protectee staff and state and local law enforcement, set the conditions that led to missed opportunities to prevent and detect the attempted assassination, according to the Office of Inspector General, which, by the way, if you don't know, the Office of Inspector General, it is like an internal investigation agency. And by the way, don't forget that a man was killed. So not only, Donald Trump was shot in the ear, but they could have actually saved a man's life. If they had surrounded Donald Trump, if they had protected Donald Trump and gotten him off of the stage, the shooter would have said, nope, can't make the shot. And perhaps the shooter would not have taken those shots. Thereby, a man would still be alive. But listen to all of this. The lack of a coordinated communications with state and local law enforcement would also prove to be deeply damaging. The Secret Service did not receive 102 radio transmissions sent by local law enforcement officers in a separate communications room in the run-up to the attempted assassination. Instead, the report says, Secret Service received only 5 phone calls and 3 text messages about a suspicious person who was later identified to be Crooks during that period. They also never received three transmissions from local law enforcement officers that the suspect in question had a long gun. The limited communication regarding the suspicious person did not create a sense of urgency for Secret Service members to report this information to President Trump's protective detail, according to the report. In other words, there's no sense of urgency. Do you remember the part of the story where, and by the way, a lot of this is familiar because there have been other investigations, but you remember when there were people on the ground who saw Thomas Crooks on the roof with a gun and they're screaming at the Secret Service, he's got a gun, he's got a gun. And while I do understand that a member of the Secret Service was trying to get up onto the roof to stop the guy, he ended up falling, nobody thought to notify Donald Trump's actual detail that were just a mere feet from the president and could have surrounded him and gotten off that stage. The other issues. The shooter flew a drone over the rally site for 9 minutes undetected. Apparently, the Secret Service counter drone system was not working. It was also being handled by a single under-trained operator. The equipment was also not tested before the event. The advance teams missed line-of-sight vulnerabilities that meant that Crooks was able to get on that roof and fire at Donald Trump from that elevated position. What's crazy is, you know, we did see that the director of the Secret Service did step down, a woman named Kimberly Cheadle, but the agents directly involved in all of this were not actually fired. They were suspended without pay. But then they were given jobs back and reassigned to restricted or non-operational duties. And again, realize we've seen a lot of this before. There have been reports by the Senate, an independent review as well. Many have said the same things. Communications failures, both human and equipment. The advance teams failed to identify line of sight issues. The counter drones failed. They failed to secure the area outside of the security perimeter. There was reporting that the Secret Service at the time did not attend the pre-event meetings with local law enforcement. And again, remember that people were alerting the law enforcement. There's a guy with a rifle on the roof. That was roughly 2 minutes as well. So now, maybe that there has been an official inspector general's report, people will actually lose their jobs. But I got to tell you that this is so incredibly damning to the Secret Service. The phone number, 866-90-RED-EYE, 866-907-3339. Dan Mandis, in for Gary and Eric. This is Red Eye Radio.
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0: 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And somebody asked it because I was describing this guy who grabbed a flag that was being burned by some Antifa members. And somebody said, is that the 2025 incident or is that a new one? As far as I can tell, this happened in the last day or two. The timestamp, I grokked it, and they said that this was a post that happened in the last day or so. And it is from an incident that also happened in the last day or so. A couple of people, and listen, I call balls and strikes. It's what I do. I call balls and strikes. And so a couple of people agree with me that you may agree with the sentiment that this guy saved the American flag, and we absolutely love that. Supreme Court does say that is free speech. That is protected speech. So essentially, this guy assaulted two people. And so now the guy, his image was captured in all of the different videos because that's what everybody does. We'll see whether or not he ultimately ends up facing some kind of a charge. But again, it's a shame. Again, love the sentiment, love what he did. Unfortunately, he's put himself at peril. Got a lot more? Straight ahead.
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20: From the Platte Valley Bank Weather Center, I'm meteorologist Megan Mulford. Clear skies overnight with lows around 65. Winds out of the southeast, 8 to 15 miles an hour. Mainly clear skies Monday. Daytime highs approaching 99. Lows dip down to about 65 Monday night. Partly cloudy skies. Chance of thunderstorms Tuesday and Wednesday. Upper 90s. Tuesday, upper 80s by Wednesday. Currently 74.
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1: 866-90-RED-EYE, 866-907-3339. Dan Mandis in for Gary and Eric, and Bernard is calling in from California. Bernard, how are you?
2: Hi, I'm doing well.
1: Go ahead, sir.
2: Okay, so just I wanted to make two major points. When you guys claim to be beefing with Antifa, at this point, don't you realize that you're admitting to being fascist? I don't see what's positive about that. And the second thing is, going on the discussion you were having before the break, where you brought up vigilantism, saying the community would like to back somebody who's defending the American flag, which I totally understand, right?
1: Mm-hmm.
2: But you brought up the teens that attacked the female cop, right? And they were black teens. You know, they happened to be black teens this time. And I want to point out that you guys can never see the vigilantism in the black community fighting back against cops that are policing our community in a very abusive way. So when cops get attacked, it's a terrible thing. But you guys never talk about the root of where that anger comes from. And I think that's unfair. You know, that can be considered vigilantism, people fighting back from abuse. We have all kinds of videos floating around that went viral this week of officers shooting an unarmed black man. Many of them. It's not a single incident. It's a culture that they have in policing the black community.
1: So Bernard,
2: I'm trying to understand why you guys could never make that connection.
1: Well, hold on, Bernard. First of all, I'm one guy. So you keep saying you guys, I'm one guy. So if you've got a problem with me, talk to me. Don't make these assumptions that, I don't know, who do you mean by, can I ask you a question, Bernard? Number one, who do you mean by all you guys? Who do you mean by all you guys?
2: I'm talking about, okay, I didn't mean to say you guys. I'm talking about you specifically because you're the one who brought up the connection. You brought up vigilantism and you brought up the teens attacking the female cop.
1: So can you tell me, hey, Bernard, a couple of things. Number one, can you tell me what that female officer did, that lone female officer, can you tell me what she did to deserve getting put in a headlock, thrown to the ground, and beaten by three or four other people? Can you tell me what she did to deserve that?
2: Hands-on with a youth. She went hands-on with a minor.
1: How do you know
2: it was with a minor, which she shouldn't have done. If she didn't have the correct backup, first of all, she shouldn't have done it. And second of all, can you tell me the reason that she had for putting her hand on that minor, the legal reason? Because police aren't allowed to just touch us. And they know that when they're in your community. But when they're in the black community, they feel like they can do whatever they want. And they're the ones who never get a punishment. They're the ones who never see a consequence. Because you brought that up also.
1: Bernard, you say that police never face a consequence for doing what you say, which is, I'm assuming you're going to say they're over-policing the black community. But I see stories of police officers all the time who are put on suspension or they're fired because of their interactions in the black community. Like, I do. I see that all the time.
2: Arrested for. They're doing things that they should be arrested for, and they get fired. If I was to do the thing, if I put my hands on somebody at work,

0: with taps on the wrist. There are stories of officers committing pedophilia, and they get fired instead of charged, or they get a light sentence. They get 60 days for
1: So, Bernard, can you do me a favor? I'm on all week. So can you send me, I'm going to give you my email address. I want you to send me the story, the factual story of a police officer being charged with pedophilia and that officer only being fired and not charged criminally for being a pedophile. I want you to send me that link.
0: Or to be sentenced lightly. I'll give you that. Sometimes they're sentenced, but it's a light sentence.
1: No. So okay.
0: I can send you stuff. Oh, no problem.
1: Okay. You got a piece of paper? Like, I'm going to give you my email address. Dan Mandis, M-A-N-D-I-S, danmandis@gmail.com. I want you to send me that story of a police officer who was convicted of pedophilia and you say not convicted.
0: Okay, or slap on the wrist. I'm going to look it up for you.
1: Or slap on the wrist.
0: If he was convicted and walked out of jail in 60 days, though, I feel like that counts. Because, again, that's not held to a higher standard.
1: Well, you're throwing this. I haven't heard this. I haven't heard the story. But would you say that?
0: But hey, Bernard. You understand what I'm saying when I say higher standard, though.
1: I got what you're saying. Okay. No, I understand. Police officers are supposed to be held to a higher standard. Mm-hmm. I understand that. So would you say, Bernard, that a police officer has a right to defend his or herself if there are three or four people that are beating said officer up? You and I both know that if that police officer pulled out a gun and shot in self-defense one of these teenagers or young adults that was attacking her, all hell would break loose, right?
0: Sure.
1: Okay, so is she not allowed to defend herself? Is she allowed to defend herself, or is this being held to a higher standard? Is that not being allowed to defend herself when I would say her life is in danger?
0: Oh, I gotcha. So first of all, I work street outreach myself, and I work with the police, and I work overnight. Why did she put herself in that situation? As someone who works in the field, and often I do have to approach groups of PEHs, right? People experiencing homelessness. I don't walk into the middle of the crowd and start shouting demands when they're on private property and I'm asking them to relocate. I don't do that because it's not safe. So that adult female should have known strategically that it was not a good idea to put herself in the middle of that crowd of rowdy kids without the proper backup. If nobody was being attacked and she wasn't protecting life at that moment, she shouldn't have put herself in that situation. Now, once she was in that situation, should she have jumped directly to deadly force? No, absolutely not. They were kids. Should she have pulled her taser, her baton? Yeah, absolutely. Absolutely.
1: See, and Mike and
0: in danger of getting killed by kids. Then, I mean, yeah, absolutely, she does have the right to pull her firearm and defend herself, possibly shooting one in the ground to watch the kids scatter, which you know they would do if they heard a gun go off. I mean, so let's be real about the situations in the streets. She should have been smarter.
1: So Bernard, let me ask you this question. When is a police officer, and by the way, there were officers there because they arrived pretty quickly. So I think they were on the scene in the vicinity, and I think that they were trying to break up whatever this teen takeover was. But hey, let's go beyond that, because you and I, Bernard, I mean, you bring up some valid points. But let me ask you this, Bernard, these teen takeovers, can I ask you a question about those since you work in the streets?
0: Sure, I hate them. I get caught behind them a few times. I've been caught behind them a few times at intersections where they just take over and we have to sit there. I hate them. So, yeah.
1: So why do they do that? And by the way, I remember, I don't know how old you are, Bernard. I remember when you would have these social media fueled gatherings where people would get together and literally dance in the shopping malls. I don't know if you remember that, Bernard. I do.

0: Now
1: sure.
0: it's taken a really terrible turn, and you've got all of these kids, and they get together in one area. They get together to fight. They get together to vandalize. They get together to literally take over streets. They'll, you know, do the car burnouts in the middle of the street and so forth. And I get frustrated, and I think the people of America get frustrated because we see these things, and nobody ever stops it, and nobody ever faces any real consequences.
1: Okay. So I don't have all the answers. What I will say about that is they're kids, and they're doing kid things, right? But it gets dangerous. Kids at that age, like the older teenager age, they're into cars. They're into guns, right? The stuff that they see on TV. Some of those kids will grow up and go to the military and all that type of stuff, right? So mm-hmm. what I will say is, with my experience working with the homeless, sometimes I have to approach people and ask them to relocate, right? But it's hard to ask somebody to relocate when I have nowhere to send them. If I call all the shelters and the shelters are full that night, I don't know where to send that guy that I'm asking to relocate from somebody's private property. So to bring that back to the kids, they want to drag race and have fun and hang out with the girls and just watch some entertainment, but we don't have anywhere for them to go. I believe it was about a year ago, I saw that one city opened up the track and said, said instead of doing the takeover, come to the track. Let me show you how to do it the right way. You guys can line up your cars and race.
0: Right. Hey, Bernard, here's the deal, though, is that we're not talking about just people that want to, you know, race cars. You've seen the video. I know that you have, because you sound like a really smart guy, and I love what you do, which is trying to help homeless folks. So my point is, this isn't just about racing cars and hanging out with girls. They're vandalizing cars. They're vandalizing buildings. They end up getting into these massive brawls as well. I mean, that is what's happening. This isn't just, you know, American graffiti and driving down the and driving down the street, you know, trying to pick up chicks or whatever. No, this is dangerous stuff. We just had a thing here. I'm in Nashville, Tennessee. We just had one of these things here where somebody got shot and killed. Because it was one of these, you know, it was a much smaller teen takeover, but it was a point where they started fighting, and then somebody pulled out a gun and got shot. That's number one. Number two, I want to go back to the cop beating. So basically what you're saying, Bernard, is that this police officer is at fault because she put herself in a position where she's trying to do her job, and she put herself in a position where, as she's trying to fight crime and do her job, she ends up getting, you know, beaten up, and that is her fault. Well, if a police officer ends up interacting with a man, and let's just say, since this is, everybody always brings up race, so let's say a black man goes up to a cop and starts talking all kinds of nonsense and starts coming at the cop, and there's fatal consequences, then is it all right to blame the victim because that person walked up to the cop and started doing nonsense? Because the community, Bernard, would go nuts if that happened.
1: Yeah, I get it. In that situation, I mean, the cop did what they had to do. But the problem is, often what we see is we see the community member trying to de-escalate the cop. And the cop is the one that continues to escalate because they don't like that. For example, I love those auditor videos. I love them to death. You see how many cops don't know what the real law is?
0: Well, okay. Hey, Bernard. I'm not trying to hold on, Bernard. I hate to cut you off because I think that we're having a good conversation. Unfortunately, I'm on a network and I'm up against the clock. So, Bernard, thank you for the call. I think it was a meaningful conversation. Please call back maybe tomorrow night. 866-90-RED-EYE. Got a lot more straight ahead.
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0: 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I am on X. I'm on Instagram. 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I do host a morning show in Nashville, Tennessee on Super Talk 99.7 WTN. That is 6 to 10 Eastern and 5 to 9 Central. 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We are also on YouTube and Facebook as well. Gary and Eric, they will be returning next Monday. I am going to be here all week. Always appreciate the opportunity to fill in here on Red Eye Radio. 866-90-RED-EYE, 866-907-3339. By the way, a headline, maybe we'll delve into this tomorrow night. Biden's illegal immigration surge triggered a 30% rise in home prices, 20% in rents. 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
6: ABC News, I'm Wayne Cabot. President Trump intervened with FIFA and American star forward Folarin Balogun is no longer suspended for Monday's match against Belgium.
7: While this is a highly unusual move, there is precedent. Portugal's Cristiano Ronaldo was sent off with a red card in one of his country's last matches before the World Cup. He initially received a 3-game suspension, which would have sidelined him for Portugal's first two World Cup matches until FIFA intervened.
6: ABC's Christian Cordero. Mexico is out, England handing them the first World Cup loss. Brazil is out too. The most extreme heat in 14 years leaves 25 dead across New Jersey. People in their mid-30s to their 80s. Most had no air conditioning. The storms that broke the heat broke trees and power lines. More storms Monday. Police have a man in custody after a large quantity of fireworks killed a woman in Chino, California. This is ABC News. They've got a millionaire's tax in Washington state that helps pay for child care. State Democratic leader Joe Fitzgibbon says he's okay with a petition to repeal it.
8: We welcome that. We think this is an important enough issue that that Washingtonians will weigh in, and we wouldn't be pursuing it if we didn't think Washingtonians would support it.
6: Some say the tax drives people out of state. We are dying less. Early data showing a decrease in death rates last year from the year before. Leading cause of death is heart disease. Some death causes have increased, flu and pneumonia. We're becoming more antisocial. Axios says Americans are socializing less across all ages, but the decline is steepest among 15 to 24-year-olds. 20 years ago, they spent about an hour a day hanging out with each other, and now it's 35 minutes, compared to an average of 4.8 hours a day on their phones, says Gallup. But any of the time that they hang out, they're on their phones. I'm Wayne Cabot, ABC News.
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15: From the Platte Valley Bank Weather Center, I'm meteorologist Megan Mulford. Clear skies overnight with a low of 65. Winds out of the southeast, 8 to 15 miles an hour. Mainly clear Monday. Slight chance for storms, 100. Chance for storms Monday night. Lows level off around 65. Upper 90s Tuesday with a slight chance of thunderstorms. Cooler Wednesday with highs in the low 90s. Chance for storms continues. Currently, it's 73 degrees.
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16: And good morning, good evening, and indeed, Dan Mandis here filling in for Gary and Eric via phone number 8690-RED-EYE, 866-907-3339. I host a morning show in Nashville, Tennessee, Super Talk 99.7 WTN. You can follow me on the socials at Dan Mandis Show. There is a lot to talk about. You know, usually when you come back from a three-day holiday weekend, there's not a lot of things to discuss, but there is a lot to talk about. Later on in the show, we are going to compare and contrast Donald Trump's speech. It was an epic speech. And listen, I know that there's some people not big fans of Donald Trump that listen to Red Eye Radio, others big fans of Donald Trump. I have my problems with the president. By and large, I'm a big supporter of what he is doing. I thought that his 4th of July speech was really good. But what we're going to do later on in the program, we are going to compare and contrast President Trump's speech on the 4th of July with New York Mayor Mamdani and his speech celebrating, if that's what you want to call it, the 4th of July. So we have that. There was a lot of violence against police officers over the last couple of days. We'll talk about that as well. Just a lot to get to here on Red Eye Radio. The phone number remains, again, 866-90-RED-EYE. Your phone calls always welcome. One of the more interesting stories, though, is that Donald Trump has saved America's chances in the World Cup. Now, I'm just going to tell you, I'm not a soccer fan. I'm not a FIFA fan. I've not been keeping up with the World Cup. As a matter of fact, I've actually been keeping up with Taylor Swift's wedding just a tad more than the World Cup, which is literally not at all. But here's the amazing thing. Donald Trump has now stepped in to save America's chances in the World Cup. This is actually a really interesting story. So if you're not into soccer, which again, I'm not, I'm going to explain this the absolute best that I can. One of Team USA's star players was suspended for half a game and an entirety of the next game because the referees, in a very controversial decision, decided that our star player had committed what I would say is a flagrant foul in basketball or unnecessary roughness in football. That is what the red card stands for in soccer. Now, American fans lost their ever-loving minds because I can tell you that the Team USA player, he was trying to go for the ball and he didn't really do anything intentional. I know nothing about soccer, but I do know how to play soccer. And I can tell you, as a guy who has played soccer and I watched the video, both these players are going for the ball and the American player basically accidentally stepped on the ankle of the opposing player. Now, the referees said that it was red card worthy, which not only they ejected him again from the game against Bosnia and Herzegovina, but also suspended him for Team USA's next game as well. And I'm here to tell you, it was an incredibly bad call.
17: What? Fans outraged.
18: The worst red card there ever was.
17: Others pointing to the GOAT, Lionel Messi, making a similar foul earlier in the tournament, walking away with a slap on the wrist. No matter what, Balogun will have to sit out Monday's big game against Belgium.
16: Yeah, I like how they say no matter what. Well, nobody actually thought that Donald Trump would be picking up the phone.
19: Well, it's a major break for the U.S. men's national team. Its top scorer, Fuller and Balogun, is back in the lineup for tomorrow's World Cup showdown with Belgium. FIFA has reversed his one-game ban, and President Trump might have helped make it happen. Madison Scarpino has the latest on this. Madison.
20: Hi, John. Yeah, we are just learning in the last hour that President Trump actually called the FIFA president, according to sources, asking them to review Balogun's suspension.
16: And people are losing their ever-loving minds. Now, you've got people all across the world because, as you know, soccer is really popular in other nations. It's popular here as well. But here's the thing, is that people are now saying that the United States should never be allowed to host the World Cup ever again because our American president basically the accusation is that he interfered with the tournament. But if this call was as epically bad of a call as people are saying, then to be honest with you, why shouldn't President Trump get involved? I mean, honestly, I went through the Obama years when, of course, he was apologizing across the world for America. Then you had Joe Biden, who basically did the same thing and allowed America to ultimately devolve into an illegal immigration nightmare. It's nice to have a president who is actually sticking up for America. And so now you have Clay Travis, who is saying that, yes, President Trump and Commerce Secretary Howard Lutnick and others put together a team of elite lawyers from outside our government to challenge this red card. Specifically, they challenged the use of slow motion instant replay to give the red card. Now, that is called video assistant referee in the world of soccer. And so apparently our lawyers were arguing that using the slow motion instant replay violated FIFA rules. Now, Trump apparently called the president of FIFA, Gianni Infantino, FIFA's, again, president, to let him know that, yeah, you know what? Gianni, the appeal has been filed, saying that the red card penalty was excessive. And by the way, if you watch any soccer, which I don't, but I've seen plenty of clips of people that watch soccer, and they're saying that in real time, actually, I think Clay Travis is going to say this in this upcoming clip. In real time, the video assistant referee, the real referees in real time down on the field, they did not call this red card. It was only when it went up to the video assistant referee and they watched it in slow motion that they decided to give the red card. And so Trump and our attorneys, well, they said that the red card penalty was excessive. FIFA's independent committee review agreed that it was excessive and incorrectly given. And yes, indeed, they actually rescinded the red card.
1: In real time, it's clear that it's accidental. The player that was stepped on was able to finish the game. It's not as if we had a significant penalty for the other side here either. I believe, based on conversations that I have had, that President Trump talked to Gianni Infante, the head of FIFA, who has had a great relationship with, said, as many sports fans did, hey, this red card was unjustified. This was way too draconian of a punishment relative to what occurred. And FIFA went back and looked at their rule book. And one of the things about FIFA is their rule book basically allows them to do anything. And under FIFA Rule 27, and I'm reading, they have the ability to suspension of implementation of disciplinary measures. That is the authority under which this red card has been lifted.
16: Now, from what I understand, this has happened before where FIFA has stepped in and said, okay, you know what? This call was not a good call, and we are going to reverse either this red card or whatever it is. But, you know, the reaction of people is going to be way over the top, as it always is. And so for Team USA, I guess Monday, so later on today, they do have a game against, is it Belgium? I think it's Belgium. I might be wrong on that. Whatever. Anyway, so this is a very big deal, though, in the world of soccer. And here's the funny thing. So many people, you know, FIFA should be happy because there are so many Americans who simply don't care about FIFA, the World Cup, soccer, so on and so forth. But you know what the thing is? This has brought a lot of attention to the World Cup, which is, of course, being hosted here in America. And I don't know about you, even though I'm not watching the games or the matches or whatever you call them, what I have really enjoyed, and I'm sure that Gary and Eric have said this before, I've really enjoyed watching people appreciate what America is all about. Coming up, maybe I'll try to do it in the next segment. But people in from across the world coming to America, they have been incredibly amazed at how great our country is. I mean, we had the guys from Scotland singing the national anthem. We have, I've got terrific audio that came out. There's a guy from Germany who has spent the last, several weeks here in America. This guy is dry heaving, crying. His shoulders up, down. He is crying because he has to go back to Germany. You have all of these people from Europe and all of these other places that are saying America is incredible. Oh my gosh, the Wawa, the gas stations, and Buc-ee's, and all of these fast food restaurants, and air conditioning, and they're talking about how great America is, and how sad is it that we have all of these people. And I don't know how many people have come from other countries into America to watch the World Cup. To be honest with you, friends, it could be a few hundred, which I doubt. It could be several thousand. It could be thousands. I don't know. Because I don't really care about FIFA or the World Cup. But what I do care about is America's greatness. And how incredible is it, and how incredibly sad is it, that we have all of these people coming in from the UK and Europe and Scotland and all of these different places, acknowledging and appreciating what America is all about and what America has to offer. And yet here in America, we have thousands, millions of people that simply do not agree. Why do I say that? Well, obviously because of the rise of socialism, duh. We've got Mamdani in New York, who gives an absolutely horrifying July 4th speech. We have socialists across America who are being voted into office. And I would love to sit here and say, well, it's only a few socialists. Yeah, but I want you to think about this. Those socialists that have been voted into, for example, the House of Representatives or wherever, it could be state government as well, state legislatures as well. But you've got these socialists that are being voted into office, and the American people are voting them into office. And so, yeah, socialism is on the rise. Now, do I think that our way of life here in America is in danger? What I find interesting is this. The Democrat Party, they are now acquiescing to the socialists. You do have people within the Democrat Party like Elizabeth Warren and crying Cory Booker. Spartacus. Who are saying, oh yeah, sure. Democrat Party, big tent. Let's even bring in the socialists. In other words, what they're doing is they're basically saying, you know what? Let's go ahead and do the opposite of what has made America so incredibly great. Let's do the opposite of capitalism. Let's do the opposite of what America stands for. Let's do the opposite of what all of these people who have come into our country and spoken about how great, in glowing terms, what America is all about. The Democrats, they want to do the exact opposite of everything that has made America great. And everyone knows that America is great, at least amongst the civilized world. All these Europeans coming into America, talking about how great we are, acknowledging our freedoms, acknowledging how amazing our way of life is and our culture is, at least now. And the Democrats, as a party, they want to do the exact opposite. And all you have to do is look at the difference between Donald Trump's speech and Mamdani's speech. And we'll do that and a lot of other things on this evening's version of Red Eye Radio. My name is Dan Mandis, in for Gary and Eric. Your phone calls always welcome. It is 866-90-RED-EYE, 866-907-3339. 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
16: Red Eye is the phone number, 866-907-3339. Dan Mattis here in for Gary and Erica coming up after the bottom of the hour. I'll go ahead and do my segment as we compare and contrast the July 4th speeches of Mayor Mamdani out there in New York and President Donald Trump. It's really interesting, the things I look at politics kind of like sport. You know what I'm talking about? Like I like sports, but I really enjoy politics. And when Donald Trump trash talks and he really shoves the truth in the haters' faces just to watch them respond, I love that. For example, Donald Trump posting this: over 273 Americans have been shot since the war in Iran began. In Chicago. I mean, people are losing their minds. And you know what? If they want to lose their minds over the truth, then here's the deal. The truth hurts. Speaking of which, I think I've got time to play this. Chuck Todd apparently did not like Donald Trump's speech that I'm going to be talking about coming up here after the next break. But Chuck Todd apparently didn't like Donald Trump's speech.
4: I'm so angry and feel betrayed. I do. I feel betrayed as an American by him on this. Constitution is not perfect, but it gives us a way to keep going. It gives us structure for disagreement. It gives us a method for repair. It gives us the possibility of becoming better without pretending we were always good. It makes some of the same promises that some religious texts do for people. And this is why I'm so pissed off.
16: Now, during this, and I'm going to repost this on my social, follow me at Dan Mattis Show. But if you watch the video, he's sort of like bobbing up and down, like he's so angry that he can't seem to calm down. It's like his legs are shaking up and down. He's so angry.
4: Not because I love the country less, but because I love the idea of America enough to resent seeing it cheapened by this man. America deserved better at 250.
16: Right.
4: Someday, I believe, it will get better. Let's sit in your hands.
16: There you go, Chuck Todd. All right, got a lot more straight ahead on Red Eye Radio.

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8: From the Platte Valley Bank Weather Center, I'm meteorologist Megan Mulford. Clear skies overnight with a low of 65. Winds out of the southeast, 8 to 15 miles an hour. Mainly clear Monday. Slight chance for storms, 100. Chance for storms Monday night. Lows level off around 65. Upper 90s Tuesday with a slight chance of thunderstorms. Cooler Wednesday with highs in the low 90s. Chance for storms continues. Currently 70.
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1: 866-90-RED-EYE is the phone number, 866-907-3339. Dan Mandis in for Gary and Eric this week. We have had some incredible scenes across the country with fireworks and all kinds of scenes of really appreciating everything that America stands for. Donald Trump had a great speech, of course, in Washington, D.C. last night. He was also at Mount Rushmore as well. I want to play some highlights from what Donald Trump said the night of the 4th, talking about America.
2: This country is the home of freedom. This is the land of liberty. And this is a flag that's the banner of the most extraordinary, most exceptional, most incredible nation ever to exist on the face of the earth. And we're doing better now than we've ever done before. No people have done more good, shown more courage, made more progress, righted more injustice, or achieved more greatness than you, the American people. For 250 years, the United States of America has been the hope, the promise, the light, and the glory among all of the nations of the world. All over the world, they try and be like us. Nobody can be like us. And with God's help, we will always be this or even better. We're going to be better.
1: That is Donald Trump and the president, of course, talking about you and I, all of us collectively, the American people. And clearly, he is right. Even in this country, at a time where we do have these communists all over the country that are getting elected, the president is remaining hopeful.
2: Here on our National Mall, we're celebrating freedom's triumph over tyranny, liberty's conquest over oppression, and the enduring victory of the American spirit from the July 4th, 1776 to July 4th, 2026. Big dates. That's big dates. Two big ones. And tonight our country is stronger, freer, richer, safer, and prouder than ever before.
1: And I love what the president had to say. Again, showing appreciation. And really, the thing that I took away from the president's speech was that he was hopeful. And he was understanding of what America not only means across the country, but across the world as well, to people that voted for him. You know, there's a story out there, and I'll get into some of the details here in a little bit, but the headline is Joe Biden's illegal immigration, where we had, of course, as you know, friends, open borders for 4 years. That led to a 30% rise in home prices for we, the American people. So as Donald Trump is talking about not only the greatness of America, but the greatness of American citizens, the other side, well, they favor illegal immigration. They favor tearing down America. They favor insulting America. They like to do everything they can to want to change America. And I think that it almost seems like, obviously, one of the big differences between the two political parties, the big question that you would need to ask yourself, are you proud of America? I, for one, am. It would seem like an obvious yes, but as recent polling has shown, no, you've got a lot of Democrats who are not proud to be Americans. They're not proud of America, the nation that they live in, the nation that protects their freedoms, including their freedom of speech, where they run down the president and our country at every turn. I mean, this is what these socialists are running on. You've got a hatred of everything that America stands for. They hate capitalism. They hate the military. They

0: elves, it is those that vote for them and advocate for them as well. Now, remember, just last week, Harry Enten on CNN.
1: Among Republicans, 93% are extremely or very proud. Just one, a single one, say they have little to no pride in being an American. But look over at the Democratic side. This is where we've seen this extremely or very number. It's been taking a tumble at 27%, which is way different than the 93. You do the quick math with me here. What is that? That's a 66-point difference here in terms of extremely or very. But look at this. The little or no proud to be an American actually among Democrats eclipses is greater than the extremely or very proud number. So we are just living in such a different universe.
0: Now, he's throwing a lot of numbers out there, so I'm going to repeat them. How proud are you to be an American? If you are conservative, if you are a Republican, 93% say very or extremely proud to be an American. Only 27% of Democrats are extremely proud to be an American. Little or no, only 1% of Americans are not proud to be American. 36% say they have zero pride in being Americans. On the other side. Anybody shocked by that? So more of the Democrat Party say they have zero pride in being an American than say they are very proud of being an American. 36 to 27%. Shameful. You know, one of the things that you have to look at when you see numbers like that, Democrats not proud to be Americans. And by the way, this is part of the greatness of America. You are allowed not to be proud to be an American. Knock yourselves out, Democrats. Knock yourselves out, socialists. Knock yourself out, Mayor Mamdani. Mayor Zoran Mamdani out of New York. When you compare and contrast Donald Trump's speech with the leader of the Democrats, the leader of the Socialist Democrats or the Communists, whatever you want to call them, what a difference. I just played you some select audio bites from Donald Trump's speech. Incredibly proud to be an American. Mayor Zoran Mamdani out of New York, he trashed America. And he ought to be ashamed. Listen.
2: The powerful have always known their answer. America, in their view, is an arena of supremacy, where only a select few are allowed freedom, where not all are created equal. America, if you ask them, becomes less the more people it welcomes. America, they will tell you, belongs only to those with the right accent or the right shade of skin. The rest of us, they insist, should be grateful for merely being allowed to visit. How small they are. How weak. How unoriginal. At every moment in our past, those who led through exclusion and isolation have tried to win power and enrich themselves by turning us against one another. Division is the oldest trick in politics and the cheapest.
0: So I love how Mamdani is talking about the evils of being divisive, right? He's talking about the evils of being divisive. As he is engaged in an absolutely incendiary speech, it's just awful. It's like I want to shove a bottle rocket down his throat to keep him from saying any more. But this is America, and he's allowed to say what he wants. But claiming that if you want legal immigration and controlled immigration and a country wanting to protect its sovereignty, that you're being divisive and trying to simply enrich ourselves, well, that's what Mamdani's stance is. And by the way, you don't have to be, as he's castigating the rich and powerful, you don't have to be rich and powerful to want our border secure and keep crime off the streets. I mean, it's the rich and powerful, I suppose, from many years ago that wanted immigration in the first place, that America was supposed to be welcoming to all who wanted to take advantage of the many opportunities here in America, that our freedoms granted. But you know what? I don't want people coming into our country and taking advantage of our laws, taking advantage of our generosity. And I love how

0: Oh, Mamdani, a socialist, is blasting the powerful as he strong-armed the state of New York into essentially paying off his city's debt. More on that later. But it's abundantly clear that Mamdani hates America and he wants to change America. And by the way, the audacity of him sitting at George Washington's desk as he attacks America is horrifying.
1: As we mark 250 years, what do we see? We see a city of contradictions within a nation of contradictions. We see the wealthiest country in the history of the world, one where children go to sleep hungry while the world's first trillionaire hungers for more. We see monopolies that dominate every industry and oligarchs who buy elections. We see masked agents terrorizing our streets, eating food cooked by our undocumented neighbors before spiriting them away in unmarked vans.
0: Okay. So a few things. That one line where he says, we see a country where children go to bed hungry while its first trillionaire hungers for more. Can somebody please show me a child in this country that is hungry due to our nation's politics? Due to our nation's millionaires and billionaires? Can anybody actually point me to a child that, if the family cannot afford to eat, that there aren't plenty of food banks and government benefits to provide the safety nets for kids to be able to eat? Mamdani is lying. I almost called him a lying a-hole, but that's an insult to a-holes. It's nothing but platitudes. Kids don't go hungry in this country. They just simply don't. Unless the parents don't know where to get the resources or refuse to go get the resources for the kids. But kids, legal or illegal, they don't go hungry in this country. I don't care how conservative the state. I don't care who's in office or who controls Congress. Kids don't go hungry in this country. And yeah, Elon Musk is rich, and he's made many other people richer as well. Elon Musk has employed thousands of people over the years, and he does incredible work as well. So Mamdani is just being hateful and trying to spread hatred, and he's trying to spread division, the same kind of hatred and the same kind of division where earlier in his speech, he is saying the Republicans and conservatives are guilty of. 866-90-RED-EYE, 866-907-3339. Got a lot more straight ahead.
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2: Red Eye Radio, 866-90-RED-EYE. Paul Pelosi is back in the news. So you know Paul Pelosi is the husband of former House Speaker Nancy Pelosi. Well, apparently he was in Napa County, California, otherwise known as Wine Country. And apparently he hit a parked car with his Porsche. And he left the scene. And he kept driving until his Porsche became disabled. The incident comes about 4 years after Paul Pelosi's DUI conviction, stemming from a separate crash in the same area. I said it at the time, I'll say it again. If Nancy Pelosi were my wife, I would be heavily drinking as well. Got a lot more? Straight ahead.
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15: ABC News, I'm Wayne Cabot. After President Trump called up his friend, the FIFA president, the ruling is American star forward Folarin Balogun will play in the World Cup match Monday against Belgium. A lot of soccer fans agree that he should, that he didn't intentionally step on a foot. Reaction from teammate Christian Pulisic.
16: He's obviously super happy, man. This is what exactly you want to be able to play in games like this. It's just a big smile on his face and all of ours for him. He deserves it.
15: New Jersey is reeling. 25 killed in the heat. followed by storms that tore up neighborhoods and took down power and internet. A woman in Paramus.
17: We can deny it all we want, right? You can stand there and say, it's not raining, but it doesn't prevent you from getting wet. The same thing with climate change. We can deny it all we want, but we're experiencing the repercussions.
15: More flooding downpours on the way across the area Monday. This is ABC News. There will soon be more cameras to catch drivers. Virginia now allowing cameras in pedestrian crosswalks and at stop signs, thanks to a bill by State Senator Angelia Williams-Graves.
18: They will turn on when they sense, if you will, the car approaching and not slowing down. The goal is for people to obey the rules of the road.
15: Violators can expect to pay fines. The law took effect July 1st, letting towns and municipalities install them if they want to. Virginia is also first in the nation to put a device in the vehicles of chronic speeders. It uses real-time GPS data to pinpoint the vehicle's exact position on the road and compare it with local speed limits. If the driver's going over, the car will automatically slow down. The typical court-mandated duration for the device is 1 year. A mother who lost her son to a speeding crash says this, 100%, would have saved his life. I'm Wayne Cabot, ABC News.
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26: From the Platte Valley Bank Weather Center, I'm meteorologist Megan Mulford.
1: Slight chance for storms. Today, otherwise mainly clear skies. High temperatures reach up to 100. Winds out of the southeast, 8 to 15 miles an hour. Partly cloudy skies tonight. Chance of thunderstorms. Lows level off around 65. Sunshine mixed with clouds at times. Tomorrow, slight chance of thunderstorms. Highs level off around 97. Right now, 72.
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3: 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I host a morning show in Nashville, Tennessee on Super Talk 99.7 WTN. That is 6 to 10 Eastern, 5 to 9 Central. 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By the way, I forgot to mention, but if you can't call, but you want to text into Red Eye Radio, I have now activated my text line, which I use for my morning show in Nashville, 615-737-9986, 615-737-9986. If you want to text in comments to the show, you can do so at that number, 615-737-9986. There is a video. You know, when the weather gets really hot, things start going crazy. We saw really high temperatures, of course, over the 4th of July weekend. One video went viral quickly. You can find it on my socials at Dan Mandis Show. A mob of teens attacked a female police officer in North Charleston, South Carolina. It is a 30-second video, but it really does tell you all you need to know about these types of, and I'm going to air quote this, these teen takeovers. You've got this massive amount of teenagers, and they're running wild. And you know, you listen to talk radio, and you're on the internet, and you're on the socials, you know how these things go. You've got massive amounts of teenagers. It can be anywhere from a couple dozen to hundreds of teenagers. They all show up in one place, and there's a lot of violence. There's a lot of vandalism. Fights break out. It is just awful. And so in this particular video, that did indeed go viral, millions of views. A lone white female police officer is being attacked by a bunch of young black teenagers. And realize when I say teenagers, they could be younger than 18. They could be 18. They could be 19, early 20s, whatever. But now, luckily, I believe she's going to be okay, because backup comes very quickly. But this cop, she's on her back and she is in a headlock while multiple people attack her. One girl is actually hitting her with a Roman candle, which is some kind of a firework, and it's just insanity. And again, these types of events, they're called teen takeovers, but it seems to me like these are becoming a lot worse than simply teen takeovers. You know, reading comments, some people are calling this anarchy, whatever. I, of course, doing what I do, I look up the actual definition of anarchy, and it's defined as a lack of order where there is no effective authority or control, leading to disorder, confusion, or lawlessness. Okay, whatever. I mean, eventually the cops do show up, but you know, when more officers arrived, they were able to get at least some semblance of control. But there's a couple of bigger issues here. As this white female police officer is being attacked and bludgeoned by a bunch of these teenagers or young adults. Some are saying that this officer was bested by this group of teenagers, and I'm, again, putting that in air quotes, including the one that had her in a headlock. You know, she could have been disarmed. In other words, this could have been even worse. And I guess part of my question would be, if you're a police officer and things are going south really quick, dude's got you in a headlock. Should she have pulled out her gun before she got into a headlock? Before she was put into a headlock? By some guy who has her in a headlock while others are beating the living daylights out of this police officer? And listen, I don't mean to blame the victim. I don't mean to, I don't know, I don't want to sound sexist because I'm all for female police officers. But I think that our law enforcement, they're so afraid these days of pulling their weapon in a situation like this that they're putting themselves at their own peril. If she's getting attacked and she's a police officer, you need to pull out your baton. You need to pull out your stun gun. You need to pull out your actual gun so that you could protect yourself. That's what you need to do. And unfortunately, these days, police officers are afraid to do that. And so this police officer, she could have been disarmed and she herself could have been shot with her own gun. And I'm sorry, but if there's a bunch of evildoers around you and they're attacking you and your life is, in my opinion, clearly in danger and you're being beaten up by a Roman candle, which from what I understand, they're like hard plastic, that hurt. You've got a group of at least three or four people descend on this law enforcement officer ganging up on her. And I would never, again, in a million years, say that females should not be law enforcement officers. But I would say that she should have pulled her baton. She should have tased these morons. And if her training called for it, pull out her gun. Because she's literally being beaten and on the ground in a headlock before other cops, other officers arrive. You can see the video on my social media at Dan Manda Show. Follow me, please. On X. So these large groups of teenagers beating up on this woman, this police officer, it is horrifying to watch. And this is all part of what we're seeing in these, and I'm again air quoting, teen takeovers, where they're running rampant, they're vandalizing cars and buildings, and now they're and getting into fights, and now they're attacking police officers. This really is becoming an epidemic problem. And the bigger issue is that you see these videos and nothing ever comes of these attacks and the arrests. Because these soft on crime judges, they just let these teenagers and these young adults go so they can do it again. And it escalates and it escalates. One guy commented on my post. You know what he said? He said, you can thank President Lyndon Johnson and the Democrats for the breakup of the black family starting in the 1960s that have not slowed yet. This, he says, is the result with generational comfortable poverty. Well, if you want to go down into that kind of a discussion, we can. Because, you know, it's my contention that these teenagers and these young adults, well, they don't have adults in their lives that actually care. Their parents, by and large, don't care. I mean, let me ask you this question. You think that attacking a police officer is the first thing that these degenerates have done? No. They are slowly but surely becoming hardcore criminals because they have not had to suffer any legal or sociological or parental consequences to this bad behavior. Now, you have or have government programs that do or did penalize two-parent households. If you, for example, had a single mom in the house, then they get a mountain of assistance. You add a father into the mix, and those benefits are reduced. Well, where do you think a lot of these young adult males and these teenagers get the discussion about listening to authority and understanding authority. Typically, that's from a father. Well, if there's no father in the house, because the government decided that if a father was in the house, then that household would not get as many benefits. Well, that does encourage single parent households. And the father's out. It encourages single parent households. And whether we're talking about, typically, and this is an argument that has been ongoing for a long time. Why would you want two parents in the home if your government benefits are going to be reduced? So out goes the father. And those fatherless households, anybody will tell you, leads to all the chaos that we're seeing today, because it is a father, typically, that will teach a young man about a respect for authority. The other thing is, more importantly these days, two incomes in a home. That is the bigger issue these days. You've got a mom and a dad both working, so those two incomes end up lowering what you get from the government. So, you know, why work if you can get the welfare and assistance for free? So as far as this guy was saying, this generational comfortable poverty, okay, meaning people are just, you know, they're comfortable with being impoverished. But here's what I would say. I don't care how little money you have. You know right from wrong. And can somebody please tell me how attacking a cop is going to solve that poverty issue? It's not. And I will tell you, do you know what the biggest motivator for me was in my entire life? I'm 58. My entire life, the biggest motivating factor in my life, being in poverty, being impoverished. I've been so in debt in my life. When I got kicked out of my house at the age of 18, I had about $300-$400 to my name. I had to work multiple jobs in order to survive. I literally ate Top Ramen for weeks on end, and that motivated me. I worked every holiday. I worked 7 days a week. At one point in my life, I've had 5 part-time jobs. Unfortunately, there's a certain segment in our society, mainly the ones that are out there attacking police officers on the 4th of July, that are not motivated by poverty. They'd rather, instead of working, go out and attack police officers. At least that's what the video would tell me. You know what they're not doing? They're not out there working. So I don't care about your parental status. I don't care about how impoverished you are. I just don't care. You know, we can have these really deep philosophical discussions that all sound, you know, very important and academic. But you know what I would say? The time for excuses is over. If they can't stop attacking police officers and innocent people, if they can't stop vandalizing cars and vandalizing businesses and taking over Christian-based festivals like we saw in, I think it was in Kansas City a couple of weeks ago. They have this annual festival, and it's like a Christian family festival. And for, I guess, the second or third year in a row, it was taken over and destroyed by one of these, teen takeovers. If they can't respect authority, and if they can't respect the rights of other people, I don't care your skin color. I don't care how much money you have or don't have. I don't care about the number of parents that you grew up with. I don't care how much is invested in the school district that you go to, if you even go to school. You deserve to be locked up. I think that America is losing its patience with these kinds of behaviors. Unfortunately, that only extends to one side of the aisle. That really only extends to one political party, and that would be the Republicans. The Democrats, they're all for this stuff. I'd like to see any Democrat come out outside of John Fetterman. I'd like any Democrat to post a video of that police officer getting beaten up and condemn it. Will they? No. No, they won't. And that is incredibly sad. Danny is in Missouri, and Danny, thanks for calling Red Eye Radio, 866-90-RED-EYE, 866-907-3339. Danny, go ahead.
4: Hey, first-time caller ever to Red Eye Radio, but I wanted to give you kudos for declaring yourself a conservative, and that can be dangerous these days, but, you know, much of what you've said has just gotten me thinking. Trayvon Martin, I don't remember the guy's last name, but Ferguson, Missouri,
3: Michael Brown.
4: Yeah. And when the media posted a picture of Trayvon Martin, they posted a picture of when he was 10 years old.
3: Oh, I remember that.
4: Right, and they talk about him being a child, but what people don't seem to understand is that part of it is nutrition, part of it may be steroids. I'm not into conspiracy theories, but people are developing faster at a younger age and getting stronger. So what we used to call 50 years ago a child is basically the equivalent of an adult from 70 years ago. And when Zimmerman took the actions he did, I think he was totally justified. The female officer, she should have pulled her weapon, pointed it at their ankles, and if they continued to advance, you know, when you are going up against multiple
3: Danny, appreciate the call. I'm up against a heartbreak, but you're right. When you're going up against multiple people and they want to kill you, you need to defend yourself. Got a lot more straight ahead.
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7: Another forecasted decrease in U.S. hop production for this past season. Yet, as Lance Hoding of USDA's National Agricultural Statistics Service points out,
8: it's down just fractionally from the actual acreage last season.
7: Specifically, for the combined reporting from the three major hop-producing states, all from the Pacific Northwest,
8: acres strung for harvest are forecasted 41,642 acres. You get pretty precise on that since it's a relatively small area crop.
7: However,
8: because it is technically a little bit below last year, that means it'll be our fifth consecutive year of declining acreage.
7: After that crop reached its peak production in 2021, at the height of craft beer popularity.
8: It's the fewest acres since 2014. Certainly doesn't imply that it's a small acreage. We really saw a big run up going into 2021. It seems as though maybe that acreage has settled back to this maybe new level.
7: I'm Rod Bain reporting for the U.S. Department of Agriculture in Washington, D.C.
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3: 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This is a German talking about how much he loves America. He's actually crying at the thought of going back home to Germany.
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20: From the Platte Valley Bank Weather Center, I'm meteorologist Megan Mulford. Slight chance for storms today, otherwise mainly clear skies. High temperatures reach up to 100. Winds out of the southeast, 8 to 15 miles an hour. Partly cloudy skies tonight, chance of thunderstorms. Lows level off around 65. Sunshine mixed with clouds at times tomorrow, slight chance of thunderstorms. Highs level off around 97. Right now, 72.
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2: Yes.
1: Go ahead, ma'am.
2: Kansas, USA.
1: Yeah, I can hear you. Go ahead.
2: Okay. I want to say hugs to Venezuela.
1: Okay.
2: All of them, and hugs to that poor little police officer, and hugs to the world.
1: Okay.
2: If that's okay.
1: Hugs to the world, absolutely okay.
2: And if anyone that does not like America, we should give them a free ticket out, just like people that want to get out of L.A. or New York, like the movie.
1: Well, and Charlie, I very much appreciate the call, and you bring up a great point, and it is one of those points that we who live in America, love America, and watch all of the America hating that is out there, it is astonishing to me the number of people that do hate America. And again, I appreciate the call. I want to talk a little bit about what is going on and what has been going on in Washington, D.C., because I think that there's a lot to discuss, not only with what Donald Trump said about America during what I would say his great speech, a very good pro-America speech, but also what also happened in Washington, D.C. I got to tell you that the more that you watch, and somebody brought up earlier what the media is has been covering in Washington, D.C., and I want to expand upon that a little bit, because you know part of what the American people respond to often is what the media reports. There is a photo, and if you want to follow me on the socials at Dan Mandis Show, there is a photo, and some are calling it the defining image of America, and it is a photo of a bunch of white nationalists surrounding a black woman. And again, this is in Washington, D.C. She's on what looks like a bus. And she is indeed, apparently, it looks to me like she is on a bus and she is surrounded by, again, a bunch of white nationalists. And this is a story the media has been desperately trying to push, where this group of white nationalists went to Washington, D.C. to march on the July 4th event. They're calling this an iconic image. And it is this image of a woman. Find it on my socials at Dan Mandis Show. But you've got the woman surrounded by dozens of these white nationalists. And the New York Post describes the story this way. Because again, remember, the media is desperately trying to sell this story of the Patriot Front. Maybe you've heard of them. Maybe you haven't. I'll explain in a little bit. But they say that hundreds of members of the Patriot Front wore masks and khakis and sunglasses and hats to the Capitol. Some of them paraded around upside down American flags. Others carried Confederate flags as they marched through Washington, D.C. So the Patriot Front, if you don't know who they are described as a white nationalist organizations. Organization. They say some, New York Post, back to the New York Post, some were seen in videos chanting slogans such as life, liberty, victory, and reclaim America. Again, this group, Patriot Front, they've been described as one of the leading white supremacist groups in the country with 200 members. That's how many members, according to the New York Post, Patriot Front has. Can I ask a question? Like, it's late, and I'm not necessarily typically up on the radio at this time doing radio, so I may be a little light on the caffeine, but we are a country of like 350 million people. And the Patriot Front has 200 members, and they're one of the leading white supremacist groups in the country? I mean, that doesn't seem like a lot, does it? All of 200 members? Okay. They say apparently there were like 400 of these white nationalists in Washington, D.C. Now, here's the thing. Do you know what we didn't see? This black woman in this defining image of America? Black woman surrounded by a bunch of white supremacists? Do you know what we didn't see? We didn't see this woman raped or murdered or harassed or stabbed in the neck or beaten. That's what we didn't see. So what we have here is a bunch of guys.

0: You have an organization that is simply pro-American values, pro-law and order, ending immigration, which I disagree with, and ending support for Israel, which I also disagree with, and so on. And so I'm not defending this group. Others are, by the way. I'm not. I'm not defending them at all. But my point is that we here in America have every right to say what we want in this country, up to a point, obviously. You can't threaten people. But, you know, this woman made it off the bus, which is more than we can say for Irina Zarutska, who did not make it off the bus. As a matter of fact, I would be willing to bet that if that woman on this bus was stabbed in the neck by another person or was under attack by another person on this bus, I'd be willing to bet that those white nationalists would stand up to that perpetrator and protect that black woman. Do you know why? Because one of their things is law and order. And again, I'm not defending white nationalists. I am just, though, stating a fact. Will the media talk about that? That Irina Zarutska did not make it off of her bus, but this woman did? And Zarutska was on a train. I understand that. So Dana Bash over at CNN had Doug Burgum on, you know, the Interior Secretary. She is asking, I'm going to play this audio for you. She is asking if he would press Donald Trump to condemn these white nationalists coming to Washington, D.C.
1: As Interior Secretary, will you recommend to the president that he condemn this group and what they were trying to message, what they did try to message here in Washington?
2: Well, there have been, Dana, part of my response to that is that there are protests on the mall that people say things that I think are irreprehensible about President Trump, and yet they're allowed to go on because of free speech in our country. And so this is a something, but you've seen President Trump. I was with him in North Dakota. I was with him at Mount Rushmore.
1: This is,
2: I was with
1: white
2: him last
1: nationalism.
2: Night.
1: It's, as you said, a part of America's history that still has pockets, but the fact that they were here in Washington on such an important day, I do want to move on.
2: But I do think, again, I mean, there are people that are saying death to Israel and death to America. I mean, this is part of free speech in America. They can say it. We can object to it. But it is something that comes with free speech in America.
0: I think Dana Bash desperately wanted to move on because she realized that she sounded like an idiot. Because he's got a point. You are free in America, thanks to the freedom of speech, to say whatever Lord-forsaken thing you want to say. And as far as I can tell, these guys didn't break any laws. I don't think they threatened anybody. Again, this woman made it off the bus okay. I'm not defending them. I'm not saying that I relate to white supremacists. I don't know this group from Adam. What I do know is that I myself have actually been called a white supremacist. I'm not, but I'm a conservative talk show host, and so I'm thrown into that bucket. But you know what I would ask Dana Bash? I would ask, as she is, you know, breathlessly asking Doug Burgum whether or not Donald Trump will condemn the white supremacists, and it's almost like, oh, Lord, are we going to do this again? Remember when Donald Trump was asked, like, I mean, it was like dozens and dozens of times, will you condemn white supremacism? And Donald Trump is like, I've been condemning white supremacism. How many times do I have to do this? We going to do this again? Is that what we're going to do? I would ask, again, Dana Bash, if she will condemn this story. The Department of Homeland Security has now confirmed that a semi-truck driver has been charged with the killing of a Pennsylvania state trooper, a guy by the name of Michael Perea Jr. That truck driver was a Haitian illegal alien who flew

0: into this country under Joe Biden's mass parole program in 2024. He also got his CDL in the sanctuary state of Massachusetts. So, Dana Bash, why don't you get the governor of Massachusetts on, Maura Healey, and ask if she condemns the senseless death of this Pennsylvania state trooper? How about you ask the mayor of Boston, Michelle Wu, if she condemns the senseless death of this Pennsylvania state trooper? Maybe Elizabeth Warren or Ed Markey, the two senators from the state of Massachusetts. Will they condemn the death of this law enforcement officer? Will Dana Bash do that? No, she won't. But you see how ridiculous this all is? The media desperately trying to sell these white nationalists in Washington, D.C., the leading, one of, if not the leading white supremacist groups in America, all with 200 members in a country of 350 million. And by the way, you also had these folks chanting death to the USA.
1: Death, death to the USA! Death, death to the USA! Death, death to the USA! Death,
0: right, death right, right.
1: USA. Death, death to the USA!
2: We're not free till everybody is free!
3: Happy birthday, f*** you!
1: Happy birthday, f*** you!
3: Happy birthday, f*** you!
0: Nice.
1: Happy birthday, f*** you!
3: Happy birthday, f***
0: so you have these folks screaming, F the police. You have these people screaming, we're not free till we're all free. And they're also screaming, happy birthday, America, F you. And again, death, death to the USA and so forth. And so is Dana Bash hand-wringing over this? No. You know the other thing that I would say to Dana Bash, and I realize very few people, if any, either know who she is, an anchor at CNN, or care about what she has to say. But you know what I would be curious about? I would be curious. On the left, you have all of these people, including people that have been elected into the House of Representatives, that would agree with the chants of these people in Washington, D.C. F the police. We're not free till we're all free, which means they want to abolish prisons. Death to the USA. I'd be willing to bet that there is more people on the left that agree with those things and those chants than people on the right who agree with some of the tenets of these white nationalists. Just saying. So just a few things to think about as you're going to be hearing in the days to come about all of these white nationalists in Washington, D.C. 866-90-RED-EYE is the phone number, 866-907-3339. 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
0: 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I host a morning show in Nashville, Tennessee. 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Coming up after the news, an outstanding example of news management. a story that, for whatever inexplicable reason, was released right before the July 4th holiday. I've got that story for you coming up next. You don't want to miss it right here on Red Eye Radio.

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7: ABC News, I'm Brian Clark. Extreme heat plagued millions over the holiday weekend. Officials in New Jersey believe there were at least 25 heat-related deaths in the state. Now millions are under a different kind of weather threat, says ABC's Hannah Bata.
8: Heavy rain pounding Chicago. Parts of Wrigley Field inundated with water. Roads turned into rivers, leaving drivers stranded. In New York, intense winds whipping up sand and debris. Beachgoers in Brooklyn rushing to pack up and leave. Lightning striking One World Trade Center in Lower Manhattan.
7: 5-day mini-trial begins in Utah today. Prosecutors will try to show they have sufficient evidence against Tyler Robinson, the man accused of killing Charlie Kirk last year, to require him to stand trial. Sources tell ABC News President Trump called FIFA's president and asked him to review the controversial one-game suspension for the U.S.'s leading World Cup goal scorer, and that ban's been lifted. Villar and Balogun can play tonight. This is ABC News. After all the 4th of July celebrations for America's 250th birthday, ABC's Allison Kosick says there are now a whole lot of investigations over fireworks.
9: In Southern California, a car catching fire after fireworks exploded outside this home in Chino, killing a woman and injuring three others. In Provo, Utah, fireworks sparking a large brush fire near Slate Canyon. Mishaps even during professional shows. Fire breaking out on the Brooklyn Bridge during the Macy's fireworks show in New York.
7: The number one seed on the women's side at Wimbledon is out as Naomi Osaka took down Aryna Sabalenka. A pair of Americans are going to face off in the Wimbledon women's quarterfinals, Coco Gauff and Jessica Pegula. Minions once again rule the box office. The new Monsters and Minions movie topped the holiday weekend box office, taking in $61 million over the weekend. I'm Brian Clark, ABC News.
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17: From the Platte Valley Bank Weather Center, I'm meteorologist Derek Height. Daytime highs approaching 100 today under mainly sunny skies with a slight chance of thunderstorms.
18: Winds out of the southeast,
17: 8 to 15 miles an hour. Partly cloudy skies tonight, chance for storms, lows level off around 65. Partly cloudy tomorrow, slight chance of thunderstorms, 97. Currently, it's 67 degrees.
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20: This is America in the Morning from Westwood One. Good morning, I'm John Trout. It's Monday, July 6th, 2026. Here's what's coming up on America in the Morning.
21: Turkey's capital is preparing to welcome world leaders, including U.S. President Donald Trump. I'm Rita Ann Garcia.
22: A hard landing on the East River. I'm Clayton Nettle.
0: The so-called NATO force model is the alliance's plan A in times of peace, crisis, or war. Marcela Sanchez.
18: President Trump gets involved in FIFA's decision to overturn a red card suspension for Team USA's best player. I'm John Stolness in Washington.
20: The husband of former House Speaker Nancy Pelosi was allegedly behind the wheel during a hit-and-run that left a parked car with major damage. A handful of OPEC countries say they will begin to expand oil production in August. All ahead on America in the Morning. It's 7 after. High heat across much of the country wasn't enough to stop folks from celebrating America's 250th Independence Day. Correspondent Donna Warder has a look at the celebrations.
22: America celebrated its 250th Independence Day with fireworks in Philadelphia and over New York's Brooklyn Bridge, on which a fire started when dueling fireworks shows malfunctioned over the Hudson and East Rivers. 43 tall ships made a procession around the Statue of Liberty and up the Hudson River. Storms disrupted celebrations, and there were evacuations in Philadelphia, New York, Pittsburgh, and in Washington, D.C.
23: Ladies and gentlemen, your attention, please.
22: Where there was a roughly two-hour evacuation of the National Mall. When the storms cleared, President Donald Trump marked the 250th, saying America must never forget that we are a historic and heroic people.
24: God bless the immortal patriots of 1776, and long live the cause of independence.
22: And Donna Warder.
20: Correspondent Rika Ann Garcia reports NATO's chief is trying to keep President Trump committed to the alliance ahead of the summit in Turkey.
21: Turkey's capital is preparing to welcome world leaders, including U.S. President Donald Trump, for the NATO summit. Nearby, protesters gathered, waving banners and chanting, "Get out of our country." But inside the summit, a different power struggle is at play. Since Mark Rutte took over as NATO Secretary General nearly 2 years ago, he has spent much of his time trying to keep the U.S. committed to the world's biggest military alliance. Rutte has used outright flattery to dissuade President Trump from acting on threats to abandon NATO. Trump has long accused NATO allies for spending too little on defense. They have taken substantial steps to address those concerns, only to face fresh criticism after declining to join the war against Iran. This year's summit is being hosted by Turkish President Recep Tayyip Erdogan. His close relationship with Trump may help keep the American president at the table, but it's unlikely to mend the rifts. I'm Rika Ann Garcia.
20: A scene out of a movie unfolded in New York City as a small seaplane had to make an emergency landing on the waters of the East River. Correspondent Clayton Neville reports.
25: Crews rescued the 8 passengers aboard after noon local time when the plane landed upright in the East River on Sunday. 2 people sustained minor injuries, and according to the FAA, the pilot of the aircraft made a hard landing, which caused a wing strut to snap. Investigators identified the seaplane as a Kodiak 100 and said air traffic control was not providing services to that plane. The aircraft reportedly had departed from the East Hampton Airport and was heading to the Skyport. That's New York City's only seaplane terminal. The plane was towed back to the dock by Marine units on the East River. I'm Clayton Neville.
20: It's 12 past. President Trump injects himself into the World Cup when America in the Morning continues after these messages.

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7: America in the Morning continues with a look at the nation's forecast and a couple areas for potential severe weather. Here's AccuWeather.com meteorologist LaTroy Thornton.
8: Two areas face the risk for severe weather today, with a zone from southern Ohio and southwestern Pennsylvania, south and east through parts of the Carolinas, as well as much of the mid-Atlantic, at risk for thunderstorms that may bring gusty winds to 55 to 65 miles per hour for this afternoon and evening. Well, to the north and west, places from the central and eastern Dakotas through northwestern Minnesota may end up with storms this afternoon and tonight, with the risk for stronger winds of 65 to 75 miles per hour, as well as hail and downpours that may lead to localized flooding. However, by far the most active weather in the nation favors the eastern U.S. to start the new week, with significant flooding continuing early this week for some of the zone along the I-95 corridor in the mid-Atlantic and into southern New England, as a cold front serves as the focus for plenty of moisture. While the rain brings some drought relief to parts of the area, the rainfall simply turns too intense to prevent the risk for flooding, and with rainfall rates likely exceeding 2 inches per hour at times through Tuesday, some of this flash flooding is expected to be significant, favoring areas from Baltimore northward through parts of central and eastern Pennsylvania, much of New Jersey, and again all of southern New England, even into the Boston area, where widespread rainfall totals of at least 2 to 4 inches can be expected through Tuesday. Elsewhere, the precipitation generally turns more spotty, with an afternoon thunderstorm not out of the question from Florida through much of the south into central and west Texas, northward through New Mexico into parts of Colorado. A stray thunderstorm can also be expected from eastern Oregon into much of southwestern Montana. In New York, today looks cloudy, humid, and wet with showers and a heavy thunderstorm as the flood risk builds, high 71. For Phoenix, it's looking sunny and hot today with a high reaching 112. That's the nation's weather. I'm AccuWeather.com meteorologist LaTroy Thornton.
7: 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I'm John Trout. NATO's top commander tells the Associated Press that European allies have filled most of the gaps left by the U.S. decision to cut back its military contribution in times of crisis. Correspondent Marcela Sanchez has details.
9: For weeks, U.S. General Alex Grankovich has been urging Europe to make more equipment available after the U.S. announced on June 3rd that it would no longer provide assets like an aircraft carrier and fighter jets. He's also began weighing backup plans in case of an attack against Europe. The so-called NATO force model is the alliance's plan A for making forces from the 32 member nations available in times of peace, crisis, or war, The model sets out the military assets that commanders can call on. NATO Secretary General Mark Rutte has played down the impact of the Trump administration's decision. He believes the U.S. would shift more resources to Europe should conflict arise, just as it did for the war on Iran. I'm Marcela Sanchez.
7: Team USA will have their best player back on the field with them for their matchup against Belgium after President Trump got personally involved. John Stolness has the latest from Washington.
10: Just a few hours after the United States beat Bosnia-Herzegovina last Wednesday, the president called FIFA head Gianni Infantino, asking him to review the red card officials gave to American star Folarin Balogun. In the World Cup, a red card means a player has committed a penalty egregious enough to be kicked out of that game and suspended for the following one. But on Sunday, FIFA reversed that suspension, making Balogun eligible to play against Belgium later today. U.S. coach Mauricio Pochettino told reporters FIFA made the right call.
11: I really love that sport and trust on the ethic and integrity. You know, I think we celebrate all that decision. We were punished enough against Bosnia-Herzegovina to play with 10 men, 30 minutes, in a decision that was complete unfair.
10: The controversial foul came when Balogun appeared to accidentally step on the back of the leg of another player. Belgium's manager, Rudy Garcia, said FIFA's decision reminded him of an April Fool's joke and said it threatens the integrity of the game.
12: I didn't know that in the FIFA offices, the 5th of July corresponded to the 1st of April in Europe. It was a discovery for me. The Belgian Federation, it does not defend itself. It does not defend the national team. It defends football in general. It defends its integrity.
10: However, most commentators agreed the red card was unwarranted, saying officials should not have used slow-motion video replay to determine a penalty, and believed the suspension should have been overturned, including sportscaster Jim Gray speaking on Fox News.
13: They got it right. We keep coming back to the same point. If you're going to use instant replay and you're going to have appeals and suspensions, then there should be a process, and it looks like in this instance, the process is right based on what we saw on the field. Others are going to disagree, and others are going to say that it's favoritism because it's here in the United States.
10: It's the first time a red card suspension has been overturned since 1962. Following the announcement, Trump posted on Truth Social saying, quote, "Thank you, FIFA, for doing what was right and reversing a great injustice." John Stolness, Washington.
7: It's 11 after. Oil prices fall as OPEC moves to boost production. That and more when America in the Morning continues after these messages.

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7: Thanks for listening. You're with America in the Morning. It's 20 after. A handful of OPEC countries say they will begin to expand oil production in August, making the fifth consecutive month OPEC has agreed to raise oil outputs. The participating countries in the decision are Saudi Arabia, Russia, Iraq, Kuwait, Kazakhstan, Algeria, and Oman. In the last month, market optimism caused crude oil prices to tumble both before and after the U.S. and Iran reached a deal to end their fighting. As part of a broader memorandum of understanding, Iran agreed to allow ships to pass unimpeded through the Strait of Hormuz, but ship traffic remains below pre-war levels and tensions over the waterway continue. Meanwhile, oil prices have continued to decline while negotiators for Iran and the U.S. try to reach a final peace agreement. Brent crude, the international benchmark, was going for under $72 a barrel shortly after commodities trading opened Sunday night. That's close to what it cost before the U.S. and Israel launched strikes on Iran in late February, and far below soaring prices that in March climbed to nearly $120 a barrel. The Trump administration will not seek new bids to repair the Lincoln Memorial reflecting pool that, according to Interior Secretary Doug Burgum, as he faced new questions about the troubled project and the taxpayer money involved. The water was plagued by an algae bloom for more than a week, and pieces of the new coating have appeared to be peeling off of the bottom. Burgum, like Trump, said he was 100% sure that vandals caused the damage to the century-old reflecting pool on the National Mall. He also said that the pool would have to be at least partially drained in the coming week to finish the repairs. America in the Morning continues. All eyes are on Samsung Electronics this week. The world's largest memory chip maker is scheduled to release its second quarter earnings report Tuesday, and expectations are for the company to post about an 18-fold increase in profits from Q2 of 2025. This would mark the third consecutive quarter of record operating profits for Samsung as increasing demand for AI-related infrastructure continues to far outpace the supply. British budget airline EasyJet has agreed to a takeover bid from U.S. investment firm Castle Lake. The offer of $9.21 per share values the airline company at $7.34 billion. The deal would see EasyJet go private and comes as airlines face operating challenges tied to sharply higher fuel prices, driven largely by the war in Iran. Several hurdles remain for Castle Lake, including scrutiny from European Union regulators. 23 after. When we return on America in the Morning, Nancy Pelosi's husband allegedly involved in a hit and run. Details after these messages.

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5: Welcome back. It's 25 after. This is America in the Morning. The husband of former House Speaker Nancy Pelosi was allegedly behind the wheel during a hit and run that left a parked car with major damage. According to police, Paul Pelosi was driving a brown convertible through Yountville, California, when he struck a legally parked car on the side of the road, stopped briefly, then drove away from the scene. A witness called police who shortly after found Pelosi with damage to the front of his vehicle. He reportedly told officers he knew he hit something, but did not know when or what caused the damage. Pelosi was not arrested, and because no one was injured, the sheriff's office recommended a misdemeanor charge for fleeing the scene of an accident. Archivists in England have unveiled a rare discovery that goes hand in hand with America's 250th Independence Day. Correspondent Charles de Ledesma reports.
6: Michael Skor has been volunteering at Britain's National Archives for the last 11 years, painstakingly cataloguing documents for the benefit of future researchers. Then one day last May, he made a discovery of his own. There, attached to a report on the capture of the American privateer Dalton on Christmas Eve 1776, was an enclosure identified only as another paper. Carefully unfolding the document, Skor stopped when he saw the word declaration printed across the top. Researchers at the archives have since identified the document as a rare early copy of America's founding document, printed just days after the original was signed on July 4, 1776, to spread the news that 13 rebellious North American colonies had severed ties with Britain. I'm Charles de Ledesma.
5: America in the Morning for Monday, July 6th, 2026 is produced by Alexander Hinton. I'm John Trout. This is Westwood One.
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1: From the Platte Valley Bank Weather Center, I'm meteorologist Derek Hite. Daytime highs approaching 100 today under mainly sunny skies with a slight chance of thunderstorms.
2: Winds out of the southeast,
1: 8 to 15 miles an hour. Partly cloudy skies tonight, chance for storms, lows level off around 65. Partly cloudy tomorrow, slight chance of thunderstorms, 97. Currently, it's 67 degrees.
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4: This is America in the Morning from Westwood One. I'm John Trout. Coming up this half hour,
5: deadly heat in the Northeast. I'm Clayton Neville.
6: 3 is now 2 in Michigan for the run in the Democratic Senate race. I'm Katie Clark with details.
7: President Trump has hinted he could make news at the upcoming NATO summit in Turkey. I'm Jennifer King.
8: The FBI is asking its field offices across the country to dedicate staffers to its investigation of the 2020 election. I'm Mike Kempen.
9: AI music is about to get demonetized. I'm the new old tech guy, Chuck Palm.
10: World Cup, Wimbledon, and how to lose a perfect game without really trying. I'm Robert Workman.
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4: We're back on America in the Morning. Summertime flooding is expected for some today. Here's AccuWeather.com meteorologist LaTroy Thornton.
16: A major flood event is expected to unfold across some of the major northeast cities along the I-95 corridor, as well as points west into Pennsylvania through not only today, but in some spots into the day on Tuesday, as a stalled front helps to focus a good deal of moisture across the region, leading to several rounds of showers and thunderstorms, along with some areas of steadier rain at times. Flood watches are in place around a large swath of this area, with the risk for significant flooding only building as wet weather continues. This rain will bring drought relief for some spots, but in many other places it simply falls too fast to be absorbed by the ground, resulting in that heightened flood risk, with rainfall rates reaching 2 inches or more per hour at times. Conditions gradually improve toward midweek with that storm pulling away. Elsewhere in the nation, two severe weather risk zones emerge. The northernmost zone covers the central and eastern Dakotas and northwestern Minnesota, where storms this afternoon and into tonight may bring localized damaging wind gusts of at least 65 to 70 miles per hour, as well as some flooding downpours. Farther to the south and east, a zone from southwestern Pennsylvania and southern Ohio, southward into northern North Carolina, and eastward through the eastern shore of Maryland, face the risk for gusty storms this afternoon and into this evening. Outside of those severe and flood risks, much of the eastern third of the U.S. has at least the chance for a spotty afternoon thunderstorm, with a number of other places looking dry today, especially from the Great Lakes region through the nation's center and across much of the southwest. There may be a spotty thunderstorm for this afternoon from south-central Colorado into western and central Texas, with other areas with a similar risk, including the Idaho-Montana border, as well as eastern Oregon. That's the weather across America. I'm AccuWeather.com meteorologist LaTroy Thornton.
4: 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I'm John Trout. High temperatures are being blamed for at least 22 deaths in New Jersey. Correspondent Clayton Neville has the story.
5: A million homes and businesses lost power when high heat led to heavy storms in New Jersey. Over the weekend, health officials reported nearly 20 deaths related to the high temps in New Jersey. And in recent days, that number has grown,
2: with most of those being in the central to northern part of the state.
5: State Health Commissioner Dr. Reynard Washington.
2: Unfortunately, many of these individuals were found in homes without air conditioning. A few were outside of their residence. Some on the street, and some even in parked cars.
5: On Thursday, LaGuardia Airport in New York set a new record high of 104 degrees.
2: It's important to note that the age ranges for these individuals were not just the elderly. There were folks who were younger adults, as the governor mentioned. So it's really important that all New Jerseyans take this heat wave very seriously.
5: Washington encouraged residents to take precautions.
2: Stay hydrated, stay cool, and if you don't have air conditioning in your home, please, please, please do not stay in that space without proper cooling.
5: New Jersey Governor Mikey Sherrill called the current weather the hottest stretch we've seen in over 14 years.
17: I want to be clear, the weather's historic and dangerous. This is not the type of heat wave we've seen in a while, and it's the number one, extreme heat's the number one weather-related killer in America. More than hurricanes, more than floods, more than extreme cold combined. So when you're outside, it can affect your health fast.
5: I'm Clayton Neville.
4: The field of candidates in the U.S. Senate elections in Wisconsin just got a little smaller. Correspondent Katie Clark reports.
6: Over the weekend, a three-way race for an open Senate seat in Michigan has dwindled down to two candidates just under a month before the primary election in early August. Democrat Mallory McMorrow announced she is withdrawing from the primary after polls showed her numbers were the lowest of the three candidates. McMorrow's political views were seen as middle ground between Haley Stevens, a more moderate establishment Democrat, and Abdul El Sayad, who is more progressive. Mallory McMorrow speaking on Forbes Breaking News.
18: So here's what we do. Next, every day through November 3rd, we win this Senate seat and we send Mike Rogers back to Florida for good. Whoever wins this primary on August 4th will have my full support. Then let's elect Jocelyn Benson as our next governor. Let's flip the state house and expand our majority in the state Senate.
6: The incumbent Senator Gary Peters is not seeking re-election. A televised debate is set for Tuesday between El Sayad and Stevens. The Democrat Senate hopefuls will be running against Republican former U.S. Representative Mike Rogers in November. I'm Katie Clark.
4: Correspondent Donna Warder reports the man accused of assassinating Charlie Kirk is scheduled to make his next court appearance.
19: A five-day preliminary hearing is scheduled to start Monday for Tyler Robinson, the 23-year-old man accused of assassinating Charlie Kirk last September 10th while Kirk was addressing a crowd of thousands at Utah Valley University. Kirk's widow and parents are expected to be in court in Utah, and the hearing will be live-streamed. The proceedings focus on whether there's enough evidence to try Robinson for aggravated murder and whether the death penalty is warranted, which the prosecution is requesting. They say DNA consistent with Robinson's was found on the trigger of the rifle used to kill Kirk, as well as the fired cartridge casing, two unfired cartridges, and a towel used to wrap the weapon. Robinson has not entered a plea. I'm Donna Warder.
4: It's 19 till. When we return on America in the Morning, President Trump headed to a NATO summit and paying royalties on AI-generated songs. Those stories and more after these messages.

0: But when he finally did, it was too late. 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Speeding catches up with you. 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
5: Now 17 before the hour. You're with America in the Morning. I'm John Trout. President Trump is scheduled to head to a NATO summit hosted by Turkey's leader Recep Erdogan. Correspondent Jennifer King reports.
6: President Trump has hinted he could make news at the upcoming NATO summit in Turkey. As the U.S. president threatens to scale back America's role in NATO and Europe, he has offered only praise for the summit's host, Turkish President Recep Erdogan.
7: I'm going out of respect to President Erdogan.
8: The personal element matters, but it is also an instrument for both leaders.
6: Dr. Sarin Selvin Korkmaz is the co-director at Istanbul Institute.
8: His friendship with President Erdogan is useful because Turkey is a NATO ally with military capacity, regional leverage, and growing defense industry.
6: The warm ties between the two leaders mean the U.S. might sell jet engines and potentially F-35 fighter jets to Turkey, something that's been barred for years because of Turkey's closeness to Russia.
7: He's a strong member of NATO. I'm going to probably do something that's going to make him very happy.
6: The two-day NATO summit starts July 7th in Ankara. I'm Jennifer King.
5: The FBI is adding analysis to its investigation of Georgia's 2020 presidential election. Correspondent Mike Hempen explains.
9: The FBI is asking its field offices across the country to dedicate more than 250 staffers to its investigation of the 2020 election in Georgia's Fulton County. A memo obtained by the Associated Press says each staffer is to check more than 700 records by July 17th. In January, FBI agents seized hundreds of boxes containing ballots and documents related to the election. President Trump and his allies have made false claims that widespread fraud cost him the 2020 election. Georgia's presidential votes have been counted three times. Each count has affirmed Joe Biden's win. I'm Mike Hempen.
5: Two Tennessee National Guard members fatally shot a man in Memphis early Sunday. According to authorities, the guardsmen are in the city as part of a federal task force to provide support to local police. The Memphis Police Department said they were responding to reports of gunshots when they began to pursue the suspected gunman on foot. The guardsmen then opened fire after the man allegedly turned towards them with a gun. The Tennessee Bureau of Investigation has identified the man who was shot as Tyron Johnson and says they're investigating the circumstances of the shooting. The agency added that no law enforcement officers were injured. Funeral proceedings are underway in Iran for the country's late supreme leader, Ayatollah Ali Khamenei. Correspondent Rika Ann Garcia reports Iran's top leaders are in attendance.
10: Iran's top officials and brothers of the country's new supreme leader have gathered in the country's capital to attend the funeral prayers for the late Ayatollah Ali Khamenei. Their presence before hundreds of thousands of people would have been unthinkable during the Iran war. The 86-year-old Khamenei died in the opening moments of the war earlier this year, along with other family members and officials. Israel also has targeted others who appeared publicly during the war, but still unseen was Iran's new supreme leader, Ayatollah Mojtaba Khamenei. He

0: is believed to be in hiding after reportedly being wounded in the airstrike that killed his father. I'm Rica Ann Garcia.
1: Correspondent Charles de Ledesma reports dozens of people have died after an overcrowded bus in Pakistan ran off the road and fell into a ravine.
2: An overcrowded passenger bus has plunged from a highway into a rocky ravine in southwestern Pakistan, killing at least 40 people and injuring others. Officials say the accident happened in Dhanasar, a remote area near the border of Balochistan and Khyber Pakhtunkhwa provinces. The bus was carrying passengers from another broken down bus, leading to severe overcrowding. Doctors and paramilitary staff treat the wounded inside an emergency ward at a medical facility in Sharani. Balochistan Chief Minister Safraz Bagti has expressed grief and ordered authorities to provide the best medical treatment available. Road accidents are common in Pakistan due to poor road conditions and unsafe driving practices, especially in mountainous areas. I'm Charles de Ledesma.
1: Music streamer Tidal will stop paying royalties on AI-generated songs. The new old tech guy Chuck Palm has more on that story.
3: Imagine this scenario. A song was made entirely by artificial intelligence. One streaming service says it can play, but it will not get paid. Tidal is rolling out a policy that tags 100% AI-generated tracks with an AI badge and then cuts them off from royalties. And furthermore, blocks them from direct-to-fan sales. If an AI track tries to impersonate a real artist, automated tools pull it down. Tidal's editor-in-chief says that listeners have been telling them they don't want to be steered towards machine-made music, and that goal is protecting what he calls organic creativity. Here's the real scale of the problem. Rival service Deezer says that 44% of new music uploaded to its platform on a daily basis is AI-generated. That's right, nearly half. Spotify and Apple Music have started labeling AI tracks, but Tidal is the first to go straight for their wallet. This bears watching. The labels don't slow the flood. Maybe demonetizing it does. In any business, when you cut off their paycheck, you find out real fast who was in it truly for the art. Tidal's policy goes into effect July 15th, and they call this a living document. Expect the rules to keep evolving as the machines keep singing. Follow the new old tech guy on X at Chuck Palm.
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4: It was a wild day in the round of 16 at the World Cup. First, a huge upset as Norway ousted world number 6 Brazil 2-1 in New Jersey on the strength of two Erling Haaland second half goals. He's now tied for the Golden Boot scoring lead with Kylian Mbappe and Lionel Messi. Then 10-man England held off Mexico 3-2 in Mexico City. Jude Bellingham scored twice in the first half. Then right back Gerald Kwanzaa took a red card early in the second half. That forced the Three Lions to play a man down for over 45 minutes. But Harry Kane's penalty 5 minutes after the red card gave them the cushion they needed. That was Eltree's first loss in Azteca Stadium in 14 years. Today it'll be Portugal versus Spain in Dallas. Then the U.S. and Belgium meet in Seattle for a spot in the quarterfinals. The U.S. got a boost on Sunday, getting Fuller and Balogun back in the lineup after having his red card from the win over Bosnia-Herzegovina suspended by FIFA. At Wimbledon, women's number one Arina Sabalenka was upset in the fourth round by Naomi Osaka, the former world number one, now the 14th seed, making her first quarterfinals appearance at the All England Club ever, though she has won the U.S. and Australian Open titles twice each. Americans 4 seed Jessica Pegula and 7 seed Coco Gauff also won Sunday. They will square off in another quarterfinal match on Tuesday. Men's number one Jannik Sinner was a winner. He's still on track to defend his crown as he advanced to the quarterfinals, along with 3 seed Canadian Felix Auger-Aliassime and number 7 Novak Djokovic, who owns 24 Grand Slam titles. Baseball Sunday, Marlins starter Yuri Perez was perfect through 7 innings, retired 21 consecutive A's batters. But having thrown 92 pitches, he was removed by manager Clayton McCullough with an 8-0 lead. And then the roof nearly fell in. Jonah Heim led a massive comeback with a grand slam and a 2-run single, the A's falling just short in a 9-8 Miami win. Another crazy game late, the Mets scored 5 times in the top of the 9th, then had to hold on for a 10-9 win over the Braves, who scored 6 in the home half and had the tying and winning runs on base. The Mariners blanked the Blue Jays 4-0. Emerson Hancock and Fidelity Guarantee tossed a combined three-hitter. Mitch Garver went deep. Astros shut out the Rays 2-0, a four-hit gem for Peter Lambert and friends, backed up by long balls from Christian Walker and Isak Paredes. Padres snapped their eight-game skid with a 5-2 win over the Dodgers. Manny Machado with a three-run wallop. Red Sox completed a weekend sweep of the Angels 7-5. Jake Bowers broke up a shutout bid by Eduardo Rodriguez with a two-run homer in the seventh, and the Brewers went on to beat the Diamondbacks 3-2. White Sox nipped the Guardians 7-6 for a four-game split that keeps Chicago alone atop the AL Central. Twins trounced the Yankees 6-1. New York has now lost 9 out of 10. Outfielder Cody Bellinger.
5: It's really bad. At the end of the day, you know, we gotta get on base, steal bases, score some runs, manufacture runs, and give the fans something to cheer about.
4: Riley Green had a two-run homer and a two-run triple to lead the Tigers past the Rangers. Kyle Caro smacked a three-run jack in the eighth as the Rockies edged the Giants. Wins for the Pirates, Cubs, Royals, and Reds. That's Monday Sports.
1: Thank you, sir. It's 7 till. When we return on America in the Morning, a look at what was hot and what was not at the July 4th holiday weekend box office after these messages.

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6: It's 5 till. Welcome back. This is America in the Morning. Delta Airlines says a flight arriving at Chicago Midway International Airport on the evening of the 4th of July was struck by a firework as it approached the runway. Radio communications between the cabin crew and air traffic controllers captured the moment of the incident.
7: Delta 1076 Midway Tower, wind 0307. Use caution. There are multiple homes near the approach end shooting off fireworks. Runway 48 clear to land.
8: I wonder why 48 clear to land. Delta 1076, thanks.
7: Yeah, it's a mystery.
8: In tower, we just had a firework hit our plane. Delta 1076, we're continuing.
7: Roger. In Delta 1076, I'm not sure if you'll be able to assess any, if there's any damage at this time, but can you tell me if you had to, I guess, any further information about the firework?
8: No, negative, but yes, but 200 feet AGL, 250 AGL, but we just heard the bang on the plane, so we'll have to take a look at it once we get to the gate.
7: Well, the 1076, Roger, I'm going to give you a phone number. If you can just give us a call back later after you've done an inspection and let us know.
8: Yeah, Delta 1076, ready to copy.
9: And we're just hoping it was just the mortar that went off underneath, but definitely felt the big bang.
6: The aircraft landed safely without the need for an emergency landing, and airline officials say an inspection showed no signs of damage to the plane. The FAA says an investigation is currently underway. There were some ups and downs at the box office this weekend. Correspondent Kevin Carr has been keeping track of the ticket stubs.
10: This weekend, Minions battled animated toys, a future president, and a girl from space.
11: Movie de Minions con Monstras.
10: Minions and Monsters came out on top with $36 million for the weekend and $61 million for its five-day opening. Some demand burned off midweek because it did open on Wednesday, but this is still the lowest opening for a Despicable Me movie by a mile. Some of this soft opening was a result of the 4th of July falling on a Saturday, which is normally the biggest movie-going day of the weekend.
11: Doot, doot.
10: But other activities like parades, fireworks, and cookouts were only partly responsible, as it appears the little yellow guys are suffering from franchise fatigue.
11: Uh-oh.
10: Overseas, the Minions fared better, with an international opening just under $100 million.
12: Is it as bad out there for toys as they say it is?
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10: In a very close second, Toy Story continued to dominate, sliding in with 31 million.
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10: In third place with 21 million was Young Washington, Angel Studios' faith-based look at George Washington's early life.
13: Now it's a party.
14: Oh, that might be a problem.
10: The troubled comic book movie Supergirl tumbled 74%, bringing in just shy of $10 million for fourth place.
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10: And finally, Steven Spielberg's Disclosure Day rounded out the top five with $6 million. I'm Kevin Carr.
6: That's our show for today, Monday, July 6th, 2026. America in the Morning is produced by Alexander Hinton. I'm John Trout. This is Westwood One.
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18: ABC News, I'm Brian Clark. After leading the weekend celebrations for America's 250th anniversary, President Trump is set to leave Washington later today to meet with allies.
19: President Trump leaves for the high-stakes NATO summit in Turkey, where he'll meet with world leaders on the wars in Iran and Ukraine. It comes as President Trump has been blasting our allies for not spending enough on their own defense and for refusing to get involved in the war in Iran.
18: It's ABC's Selena Wang. Overnight, Ukraine was hammered by another barrage of Russian missiles and drones. At least 12 people were killed in Kyiv. Right now in Iran, threats against President Trump along the miles-long funeral procession in Tehran for Supreme Leader Ayatollah Ali Khamenei, who was killed in a strike on the opening day of the war. The president also may have played a part in the World Cup, as sources say he called the head of FIFA over a red card given to USA star Falarin Balogun, and FIFA lifted his one-game suspension. He can play tonight. This is ABC News. Three firefighters killed last weekend while battling fires in the Colorado-Utah border were remembered Sunday in a public memorial in Grand Junction, Colorado. U.S. Wildland Fire Service Chief Brian Fennessy said,
20: "What stands out most to me about these three firefighters is that they always showed up. They showed up for their fellow firefighters. They showed up to perform a mission that many cannot or will not."
18: It's a familiar story. People sign up for a free trial or reduced rate for a subscription, then have trouble trying to cancel it. Cameron Nakashima of the Better Business Bureau says data just from the Pacific Northwest shows how this is a common complaint among thousands of consumers.
21: There was nearly 40,000 complaints and 9,000 negative reviews about subscriptions, memberships, free trials, and related reoccurring charges just within the last 24 months.
18: I'm Brian Clark. ABC News.
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27: From the Platte Valley Bank Weather Center, I'm meteorologist Derek Hite. Daytime highs approaching 100 today under mainly sunny skies with a slight chance of thunderstorms.
28: Winds out of the southeast,
27: 8 to 15 miles an hour. Partly cloudy skies tonight. Chance for storms. Lows level off around 65. Partly cloudy tomorrow. Slight chance of thunderstorms. 97. Right now, it's 66 degrees.
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6: This is America in the Morning from Westwood One. Good morning, I'm John Trout. It's Monday, July 6th, 2026. Here's what's coming up on America in the Morning.
29: Turkey's capital is preparing to welcome world leaders, including U.S. President Donald Trump. I'm Rita Ann Garcia.
30: A hard landing on the East River. I'm Clayton Nettle.
31: The so-called NATO force model is the alliance's plan A in times of peace, crisis, or war. Marcela Sanchez.
32: President Trump gets involved in FIFA's decision to overturn a red card suspension for Team USA's best player. I'm John Stolness in Washington.
6: The husband of former House Speaker Nancy Pelosi was allegedly behind the wheel during a hit and run that left a parked car with major damage. A handful of OPEC countries say they will begin to expand oil production in August. All ahead on America in the Morning. It's 7 after. High heat across much of the country wasn't enough to stop folks from celebrating America's 250th Independence Day. Correspondent Donna Warder has a look at the celebrations.
33: America celebrated its 250th Independence Day with fireworks in Philadelphia and over New York's Brooklyn Bridge, on which a fire started when dueling fireworks shows malfunctioned over the Hudson and East Rivers. 43 tall ships made a procession around the Statue of Liberty and up the Hudson River. Storms disrupted celebrations, and there were evacuations in Philadelphia, New York, Pittsburgh, and in Washington, D.C.
34: Ladies and gentlemen,
1: Your attention, please.
33: Where there was a roughly two-hour evacuation of the National Mall. When the storms cleared, President Donald Trump marked the 250th, saying America must never forget that we are a historic and heroic people.
3: God bless the immortal patriots of 1776 and long live the cause of independence.
33: And Donna Water.
6: Correspondent Rika Ann Garcia reports NATO's chief is trying to keep President Trump committed to the alliance ahead of the summit in Turkey.
29: Turkey's capital is preparing to welcome world leaders, including U.S. President Donald Trump, for the NATO summit. Nearby, protesters gathered, waving banners and chanting, "Get out of our country." But inside the summit, a different power struggle is at play. Since Mark Rutte took over as NATO Secretary General nearly 2 years ago, he has spent much of his time trying to keep the U.S. committed to the world's biggest military alliance. Rutte has used outright flattery to dissuade President Trump from acting on threats to abandon NATO. Trump has long accused NATO allies for spending too little on defense. They have taken substantial steps to address those concerns, only to face fresh criticism after declining to join the war against Iran. This year's summit is being hosted by Turkish President Recep Tayyip Erdogan. His close relationship with Trump may help keep the American president at the table, but it's unlikely to mend the rifts. I'm Rika Ann Garcia.
6: A scene out of a movie unfolded in New York City as a small seaplane had to make an emergency landing on the waters of the East River. Correspondent Clayton Neville reports.
4: Crews rescued the eight passengers aboard after noon local time when the plane landed upright in the East River on Sunday. Two people sustained minor injuries, and according to the FAA, the pilot of the aircraft made a hard landing, which caused a wing strut to snap. Investigators identified the seaplane as a Kodiak 100 and said air traffic control was not providing services to that plane. The aircraft reportedly had departed from the East Hampton Airport and was heading to the Skyport. That's New York City's only seaplane terminal. The plane was towed back to the dock by marine units on the East River. I'm Clayton Neville.
6: It's 12 past. President Trump injects himself into the World Cup when America in the Morning continues after these messages.

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5: America in the Morning continues with a look at the nation's forecast and a couple areas for potential severe weather. Here's AccuWeather.com meteorologist LaTroy Thornton.
6: Two areas face the risk for severe weather today, with a zone from southern Ohio and southwestern Pennsylvania south and east through parts of the Carolinas, as well as much of the Mid-Atlantic, at risk for thunderstorms that may bring gusty winds to 55 to 65 miles per hour for this afternoon and evening. Well, to the north and west, places from the central and eastern Dakotas through northwestern Minnesota may end up with storms this afternoon and tonight, with the risk for stronger winds of 65 to 75 miles per hour, as well as hail and downpours that may lead to localized flooding. However, by far the most active weather in the nation favors the eastern U.S. to start the new week, with significant flooding continuing early this week for some of the zone along the I-95 corridor in the Mid-Atlantic and into southern New England, as a cold front serves as the focus for plenty of moisture. While the rain brings some drought relief to parts of the area, the rainfall simply turns too intense to prevent the risk for flooding, and with rainfall rates likely exceeding 2 inches per hour at times through Tuesday, some of this flash flooding is expected to be significant, favoring areas from Baltimore northward through parts of central and eastern Pennsylvania, much of New Jersey, and again all of southern New England, even into the Boston area, where widespread rainfall totals of at least 2 to 4 inches can be expected through Tuesday. Elsewhere, the precipitation generally turns more spotty, with an afternoon thunderstorm not out of the question from Florida through much of the south into central and west Texas, northward through New Mexico into parts of Colorado. A stray thunderstorm can also be expected from eastern Oregon into much of southwestern Montana. In New York, today looks cloudy, humid, and wet with showers and a heavy thunderstorm as the flood risk builds, high 71. For Phoenix, it's looking sunny and hot today with a high reaching 112. That's the nation's weather. I'm AccuWeather.com meteorologist LaTroy Thornton.
5: 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I'm John Trout. NATO's top commander tells the Associated Press that European allies have filled most of the gaps left by the U.S. decision to cut back its military contribution in times of crisis. Correspondent Marcela Sanchez has details.
7: For weeks, U.S. General Alex Grankovich has been urging Europe to make more equipment available after the U.S. announced on June 3rd that it would no longer provide assets like an aircraft carrier and fighter jets. He's also began weighing backup plans in case of an attack against Europe. The so-called NATO force model is the alliance's Plan A for making forces from the 32 member nations available in times of peace, crisis, or war, The model sets out the military assets that commanders can call on. NATO Secretary General Mark Rutte has played down the impact of the Trump administration's decision. He believes the U.S. would shift more resources to Europe should conflict arise, just as it did for the war on Iran. I'm Marcela Sanchez.
5: Team USA will have their best player back on the field with them for their matchup against Belgium after President Trump got personally involved. John Stolness has the latest from Washington.
8: Just a few hours after the United States beat Bosnia-Herzegovina last Wednesday, the president called FIFA head Gianni Infantino, asking him to review the red card officials gave to American star Fuller and Balogun. In the World Cup, a red card means a player has committed a penalty egregious enough to be kicked out of that game and suspended for the following one. But on Sunday, FIFA reversed that suspension, making Balogun eligible to play against Belgium later today. U.S. coach Mauricio Pochettino told reporters FIFA made the right call.
9: I really love that the sport and trust on the ethic and integrity. You know, I think we celebrate all that decision. We were punished enough against Bosnia-Herzegovina to play with 10 men, 30 minutes, in a decision that was complete unfair.
8: The controversial foul came when Balogun appeared to accidentally step on the back of the leg of another player. Belgium's manager, Rudy Garcia, said FIFA's decision reminded him of an April Fool's joke and said it threatens the integrity of the game.
10: I didn't know that in the FIFA offices, the 5th of July corresponded to the 1st of April in Europe. It was a discovery for me. The Belgian Federation, it does not defend itself. It does not defend the national team. It defends football in general. It defends its integrity.
8: However, most commentators agreed the red card was unwarranted, saying officials should not have used slow-motion video replay to determine a penalty, and believed the suspension should have been overturned, including sportscaster Jim Gray speaking on Fox News.
11: They got it right. We keep coming back to the same point. If you're going to use instant replay and you're going to have appeals and suspensions, then there should be a process, and it looks like in this instance, the process is right based on what we saw on the field. Others are going to disagree, and others are going to say that it's favoritism because it's here in the United States.
8: It's the first time a red card suspension has been overturned since 1962. Following the announcement, Trump posted on Truth Social saying, quote, "Thank you, FIFA, for doing what was right and reversing a great injustice." John Stolness, Washington.
5: It's 11 after. Oil prices fall as OPEC moves to boost production. That and more when America in the Morning continues after these messages.

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7: Thanks for listening. You're with America in the Morning. It's 20 after. A handful of OPEC countries say they will begin to expand oil production in August, making the fifth consecutive month OPEC has agreed to raise oil outputs. The participating countries in the decision are Saudi Arabia, Russia, Iraq, Kuwait, Kazakhstan, Algeria, and Oman. In the last month, market optimism caused crude oil prices to tumble both before and after the U.S. and Iran reached a deal to end their fighting. As part of a broader memorandum of understanding, Iran agreed to allow ships to pass unimpeded through the Strait of Hormuz, but ship traffic remains below pre-war levels and tensions over the waterway continue. Meanwhile, oil prices have continued to decline while negotiators for Iran and the U.S. try to reach a final peace agreement. Brent crude, the international benchmark, was going for under $72 a barrel shortly after commodities trading opened Sunday night. That's close to what it cost before the U.S. and Israel launched strikes on Iran in late February, and far below soaring prices that in March climbed to nearly $120 a barrel. The Trump administration will not seek new bids to repair the Lincoln Memorial reflecting pool that, according to Interior Secretary Doug Burgum, as he faced new questions about the troubled project and the taxpayer money involved. The water was plagued by an algae bloom for more than a week, and pieces of the new coating have appeared to be peeling off of the bottom. Burgum, like Trump, said he was 100% sure that vandals caused the damage to the century-old reflecting pool on the National Mall. He also said that the pool would have to be at least partially drained in the coming week to finish the repairs. America in the Morning continues. All eyes are on Samsung Electronics this week. The world's largest memory chip maker is scheduled to release its second quarter earnings report Tuesday, and expectations are for the company to post about an 18-fold increase in profits from Q2 of 2025. This would mark the third consecutive quarter of record operating profits for Samsung as increasing demand for AI-related infrastructure continues to far outpace the supply. British budget airline EasyJet has agreed to a takeover bid from U.S. investment firm Castle Lake. The offer of $9.21 per share values the airline company at $7.34 billion. The deal would see EasyJet go private and comes as airlines face operating challenges tied to sharply higher fuel prices driven largely by the war in Iran. Several hurdles remain for Castle Lake, including scrutiny from European Union regulators. 23 after. When we return on America in the Morning, Nancy Pelosi's husband allegedly involved in a hit and run. Details after these messages.

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7: Welcome back. It's 25 after. This is America in the Morning. The husband of former House Speaker Nancy Pelosi was allegedly behind the wheel during a hit and run that left a parked car with major damage. According to police, Paul Pelosi was driving a brown convertible through Yountville, California, when he struck a legally parked car on the side of the road, stopped briefly, then drove away from the scene. A witness called police who shortly after found Pelosi with damage to the front of his vehicle. He reportedly told officers he knew he hit something, but did not know when or what caused the damage. Pelosi was not arrested, and because no one was injured, the sheriff's office recommended a misdemeanor charge for fleeing the scene of an accident. Archivists in England have unveiled a rare discovery that goes hand in hand with America's 250th Independence Day. Correspondent Charles de Ledesma reports.
8: Michael Skor has been volunteering at Britain's National Archives for the last 11 years, painstakingly cataloguing documents for the benefit of future researchers. Then one day last May, he made a discovery of his own. There, attached to a report on the capture of the American privateer Dalton on Christmas Eve 1776, was an enclosure identified only as another paper. Carefully unfolding the document, Skor stopped when he saw the word declaration printed across the top. Researchers at the archives have since identified the document as a rare early copy of America's founding document, printed just days after the original was signed on July 4, 1776, to spread the news that 13 rebellious North American colonies had severed ties with Britain. I'm Charles de Ledesma.
7: America in the Morning for Monday, July 6th, 2026 is produced by Alexander Hinton. I'm John Trout. This is Westwood One.
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16: From the Platte Valley Bank Weather Center, I'm meteorologist Derek Hite. Daytime highs approaching 100 today under mainly sunny skies with a slight chance of thunderstorms.
17: Winds out of the southeast, 8 to 15 miles an hour.
16: Partly cloudy skies tonight. Chance for storms. Lows level off around 65. Partly cloudy tomorrow. Slight chance of thunderstorms, 97. Right now, it's 64 degrees.
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7: This is America in the Morning from Westwood One. I'm John Trout. Coming up this half hour,
18: deadly heat in the Northeast. I'm Clayton Neville.
19: 3 is now 2 in Michigan for the run in the Democratic Senate race. I'm Katie Clark with details.
20: President Trump has hinted he could make news at the upcoming NATO summit in Turkey. I'm Jennifer King.
21: The FBI is asking its field offices across the country to dedicate staffers to its investigation of the 2020 election. I'm Mike Hempen.
22: AI music is about to get demonetized. 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
23: World Cup, Wimbledon, and how to lose a perfect game without really trying. I'm Robert Workman.
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7: We're back on America in the Morning. Summertime flooding is expected for some today. Here's AccuWeather.com meteorologist LaTroy Thornton.
1: A major flood event is expected to unfold across some of the major northeast cities along the I-95 corridor, as well as points west into Pennsylvania through not only today, but in some spots into the day on Tuesday, as a stalled front helps to focus a good deal of moisture across the region, leading to several rounds of showers and thunderstorms, along with some areas of steadier rain at times. Flood watches are in place around a large swath of this area, with the risk for significant flooding only building as wet weather continues. This rain will bring drought relief for some spots, but in many other places it simply falls too fast to be absorbed by the ground, resulting in that heightened flood risk, with rainfall rates reaching 2 inches or more per hour at times. Conditions gradually improve toward midweek with that storm pulling away. Elsewhere in the nation, two severe weather risk zones emerge. The northernmost zone covers the central and eastern Dakotas and northwestern Minnesota, where storms this afternoon and into tonight may bring localized damaging wind gusts of at least 65 to 70 miles per hour, as well as some flooding downpours. Farther to the south and east, a zone from southwestern Pennsylvania and southern Ohio, southward into northern North Carolina, and eastward through the eastern shore of Maryland, face the risk for gusty storms this afternoon and into this evening. Outside of those severe and flood risks, much of the eastern third of the U.S. has at least the chance for a spotty afternoon thunderstorm, with a number of other places looking dry today, especially from the Great Lakes region through the nation's center and across much of the southwest. There may be a spotty thunderstorm for this afternoon from south central Colorado into western and central Texas, with other areas with a similar risk, including the Idaho-Montana border, as well as eastern Oregon. That's the weather across America. I'm AccuWeather.com meteorologist LaTroy Thornton.
7: 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I'm John Trout. High temperatures are being blamed for at least 22 deaths in New Jersey. Correspondent Clayton Neville has the story.
18: A million homes and businesses lost power when high heat led to heavy storms in New Jersey. Over the weekend, health officials reported nearly 20 deaths related to the high temps in New Jersey. And in recent days, that number has grown,
2: with most of those being in the central to northern part of the state.
18: State Health Commissioner Dr. Reynard Washington.
2: Unfortunately, many of these individuals were found in homes without air conditioning. A few were outside of their residence. Some on the street, and some even in parked cars.
18: On Thursday, LaGuardia Airport in New York set a new record high of 104 degrees.
2: It's important to note that the age ranges for these individuals were not just the elderly. There were folks who were younger adults, as the governor mentioned. So it's really important that all New Jerseyans take this heat wave very seriously.
18: Washington encouraged residents to take precautions.
2: Stay hydrated, stay cool, and if you don't have air conditioning in your home, please, please, please do not stay in that space without proper cooling.
18: New Jersey Governor Mikey Sherrill called the current weather the hottest stretch we've seen in over 14 years.
3: I want to be clear, the weather's historic and dangerous. This is not the type of heat wave we've seen in a while, and it's the number one, extreme heat's the number one weather-related killer in America. More than hurricanes, more than floods, more than extreme cold combined. So when you're outside, it can affect your health fast.
18: I'm Clayton Neville.
7: The field of candidates in the U.S. Senate elections in Wisconsin just got a little smaller. Correspondent Katie Clark reports.
19: Over the weekend, a three-way race for an open Senate seat in Michigan has dwindled down to two candidates just under a month before the primary election in early August. Democrat Mallory McMorrow announced she is withdrawing from the primary after polls showed her numbers were the lowest of the three candidates. McMorrow's political views were seen as middle ground between Haley Stevens, a more moderate establishment Democrat, and Abdul El Sayed, who is more progressive. Mallory McMorrow speaking on Forbes Breaking News.
4: So here's what we do. next every day through November 3rd. We win this Senate seat, and we send Mike Rogers back to Florida for good. Whoever wins this primary on August 4th will have my full support. Then, let's elect Jocelyn Benson as our next governor. Let's flip the state house and expand our majority in the state Senate.
19: The incumbent Senator Gary Peters is not seeking re-election. A televised debate is set for Tuesday between El Sayad and Stevens. The Democrat Senate hopefuls will be running against Republican former U.S. Representative Mike Rogers in November. I'm Katie Clark.
7: Correspondent Donna Warder reports the man accused of assassinating Charlie Kirk is scheduled to make his next court appearance.
5: A five-day preliminary hearing is scheduled to start Monday for Tyler Robinson, the 23-year-old man accused of assassinating Charlie Kirk last September 10th while Kirk was addressing a crowd of thousands at Utah Valley University. Kirk's widow and parents are expected to be in court in Utah, and the hearing will be live-streamed. The proceedings focus on whether there's enough evidence to try Robinson for aggravated murder and whether the death penalty is warranted, which the prosecution is requesting. They say DNA consistent with Robinson's was found on the trigger of the rifle used to kill Kirk, as well as the fired cartridge casing, two unfired cartridges, and a towel used to wrap the weapon. Robinson has not entered a plea. I'm Donna Warder.
7: It's 19 till. When we return on America in the Morning, President Trump headed to a NATO summit and paying royalties on AI-generated songs. Those stories and more after these messages.

0: When you first saw her, she was out walking her dog. You didn't notice her at first. But when you finally did, it was too late. 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She was out walking her dog and only had a second to let go of the leash. Your foot was on the gas and her life was on the line. Speeding catches up with you. 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
5: Now, 17 before the hour, you're with America in the Morning. I'm John Trout. President Trump is scheduled to head to a NATO summit hosted by Turkey's leader Recep Erdogan, correspondent Jennifer King reports.
6: President Trump has hinted he could make news at the upcoming NATO summit in Turkey. As the U.S. president threatens to scale back America's role in NATO and Europe, he has offered only praise for the summit's host, Turkish President Recep Erdogan.
7: I'm going out of respect to President Erdogan.
8: The personal element matters, but it is also an instrument for both leaders.
6: Dr. Saren Selvin Korkmaz is the co-director at Istanbul Institute.
8: His friendship with President Erdogan is useful, because Turkey is a NATO ally with military capacity, regional leverage, and growing defense industry.
6: The warm ties between the two leaders mean the U.S. might sell jet engines and potentially F-35 fighter jets to Turkey, something that's been barred for years because of Turkey's closeness to Russia.
7: He's a strong member of NATO. Yeah, I'm going to probably do something that's going to make him very happy.
6: The two-day NATO summit starts July 7th in Ankara. I'm Jennifer King.
5: The FBI is adding analysis to its investigation of Georgia's 2020 presidential election, correspondent Mike Hempen explains.
9: The FBI is asking its field offices across the country to dedicate more than 250 staffers to its investigation of the 2020 election in Georgia's Fulton County. A memo obtained by the Associated Press says each staffer is to check more than 700 records by July 17th. In January, FBI agents seized hundreds of boxes containing ballots and documents related to the election. President Trump and his allies have made false claims that widespread fraud cost him the 2020 election. Georgia's presidential votes have been counted three times. Each count has affirmed Joe Biden's win. I'm Mike Hempen.
5: Two Tennessee National Guard members fatally shot a man in Memphis early Sunday. According to authorities, the guardsmen are in the city as part of a federal task force to provide support to local police. The Memphis Police Department said they were responding to reports of gunshots when they began to pursue the suspected gunman on foot. The guardsmen then opened fire after the man allegedly turned towards them with a gun. The Tennessee Bureau of Investigation has identified the man who was shot as Tyron Johnson and says they're investigating the circumstances of the shooting. The agency added that no law enforcement officers were injured. Funeral proceedings are underway in Iran for the country's late supreme leader, Ayatollah Ali Khamenei. Correspondent Rika Ann Garcia reports Iran's top leaders are in attendance.
10: Iran's top officials and brothers of the country's new supreme leader have gathered in the country's capital to attend the funeral prayers for the late Ayatollah Ali Khamenei. Their presence before hundreds of thousands of people would have been unthinkable during the Iran war. The 86-year-old Khamenei died in the opening moments of the war earlier this year, along with other family members and officials. Israel also has targeted others who appeared publicly during the war, but still unseen was Iran's new supreme leader, Ayatollah Mojtaba Khamenei. He is believed to be in hiding after reportedly being wounded in the airstrike that killed his father. I'm Rika Ann Garcia.
5: Correspondent Charles de Ledesma reports dozens of people have died after an overcrowded bus in Pakistan ran off the road and fell into a ravine.
1: An overcrowded passenger bus has plunged from a highway into a rocky ravine in southwestern Pakistan, killing at least 40 people and injuring others. Officials say the accident happened in Dhanasar, a remote area near the border of Balochistan and Khyber Pakhtunkhwa provinces. The bus was carrying passengers

0: from another broken down bus, leading to severe overcrowding. Doctors and paramilitary staff treat the wounded inside an emergency ward at a medical facility in Sharani. Balochistan Chief Minister Safraz Bagti has expressed grief and ordered authorities to provide the best medical treatment available. Road accidents are common in Pakistan due to poor road conditions and unsafe driving practices, especially in mountainous areas. I'm Charles de Ledesma.
1: Music streamer Tidal will stop paying royalties on AI-generated songs. The new old tech guy Chuck Palm has more on that story.
2: Imagine this scenario. A song was made entirely by artificial intelligence. One streaming service says it can play, but it will not get paid. Tidal is rolling out a policy that tags 100% AI-generated tracks with an AI badge and then cuts them off from royalties, and furthermore blocks them from direct-to-fan sales. If an AI track tries to impersonate a real artist, automated tools pull it down. Tidal's editor-in-chief says that listeners have been telling them they don't want to be steered towards machine-made music, and that goal is protecting what he calls organic creativity. Here's the real scale of the problem. Rival service Deezer says that 44% of new music uploaded to its platform on a daily basis is AI generated. That's right, nearly half. Spotify and Apple Music have started labeling AI tracks, but Tidal is the first to go straight for their wallet. This bears watching. The labels don't slow the flood. Maybe demonetizing it does. In any business, when you cut off their paycheck, you find out real fast who was in it truly for the art. Tidal's policy goes into effect July 15th, and they call this a living document. Expect the rules to keep evolving as the machines keep singing. Follow the new old tech guy on X at Chuck Palm.
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3: It was a wild day in the round of 16 at the World Cup. First, a huge upset as Norway ousted world number 6 Brazil 2-1 in New Jersey on the strength of two Erling Haaland's second-half goals. He's now tied for the Golden Boot scoring lead with Kylian Mbappe and Lionel Messi. Then 10-man England held off Mexico 3-2 in Mexico City. Jude Bellingham scored twice in the first half. Then right back Gerald Kwanzaa took a red card early in the second half. That forced the Three Lions to play a man down for over 45 minutes. But Harry Kane's penalty 5 minutes after the red card gave them the cushion they needed. That was Elche's first loss in Azteca Stadium in 14 years. Today it'll be Portugal versus Spain in Dallas. Then the U.S. and Belgium meet in Seattle for a spot in the quarterfinals. The U.S. got a boost on Sunday, getting Fuller and Balogun back in the lineup after having his red card from the win over Bosnia-Herzegovina suspended by FIFA. At Wimbledon, women's number one Aryna Sabalenka was upset in the fourth round by Naomi Osaka, the former world number one, now the 14th seed, making her first quarterfinals appearance at the All England Club ever, though she has won the U.S. and Australian Open titles twice each. Americans 4 seed Jessica Pegula and 7 seed Coco Gauff also won Sunday. They will square off in another quarterfinal match on Tuesday. Men's number one Jannik Sinner was a winner. He's still on track to defend his crown as he advanced to the quarterfinals, along with 3 seed Canadian Felix Auger-Aliassime and number 7 Novak Djokovic, who owns 24 Grand Slam titles. Baseball Sunday, Marlins starter Yuri Perez was perfect through 7 innings, retired 21 consecutive A's batters. But having thrown 92 pitches, he was removed by manager Clayton McCullough with an 8-0 lead. And then the roof nearly fell in. Jonah Heim led a massive comeback with a grand slam and a 2-run single, the A's falling just short in a 9-8 Miami win. Another crazy game late, the Mets scored 5 times in the top of the 9th, then had to hold on for a 10-9 win over the Braves, who scored 6 in the home half and had the tying and winning runs on base. The Mariners blanked the Blue Jays 4-0. Emerson Hancock and Fidelity Guarantee tossed a combined 3-hitter. Mitch Garver went deep. Astros shut out the Rays 2-0, a 4-hit gem for Peter Lambert and friends, backed up by long balls from Christian Walker and Isak Paredes. Padres snapped their 8-game skid with a 5-2 win over the Dodgers. Manny Machado with a 3-run wallop. Red Sox completed a weekend sweep of the Angels 7-5. Jake Bowers broke up a shutout bid by Eduardo Rodriguez with a 2-run homer in the 7th, and the Brewers went on to beat the Diamondbacks 3-2. White Sox nipped the Guardians 7-6 for a 4-game split that keep Chicago alone atop the AL Central. Twins trounced the Yankees 6-1. New York has now lost 9 out of 10. Outfielder Cody Bellinger.
4: It's really bad. At the end of the day, you know, we got to got to get on base, steal bases, score some runs, manufacture runs, and give the fans something to cheer about.
3: Riley Green had a two-run homer and a two-run triple to lead the Tigers past the Rangers. Kyle Caro smacked a three-run jack in the eighth as the Rockies edged the Giants. Wins for the Pirates, Cubs, Royals, and Reds. That's Monday Sports.
1: Thank you, sir. It's 7 till. When we return on America in the Morning, a look at what was hot and what was not at the July 4th holiday weekend box office after these messages.

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5: It's 5 till. Welcome back. This is America in the Morning. Delta Airlines says a flight arriving at Chicago Midway International Airport on the evening of the 4th of July was struck by a firework as it approached the runway. Radio communications between the cabin crew and air traffic controllers captured the moment of the incident.
6: Delta 1076 Midway Tower, wind 0307, use caution. There are multiple homes near the approach end shooting off fireworks. Runway 48 clear to land.
7: I wonder why 48 clear to land. Delta 1076, thanks.
6: Yeah, it's a mystery.
7: In tower, we just had a firework at our plane. Delta 1076, we're continuing.
6: Roger. And Delta 1076, I'm not sure if you'll be able to assess any, if there's any damage at this time, but can you tell me if you had to, I guess, any further information about the firework?
7: No, negative, but 200 feet AGL, 250 AGL, but we just heard the bang on the plane, so we'll have to take a look at it once we get to the gate.
6: Delta 1076, Roger. I'm going to give you a phone number. If you can just give us a call back later after you've done an inspection and let us know.
7: Yeah, Delta 1076, ready to copy.
8: And we're just hoping it was just the mortar that went off underneath, but definitely felt the big bang.
5: The aircraft landed safely without the need for an emergency landing, and airline officials say an inspection showed no signs of damage to the plane. The FAA says an investigation is currently underway. There were some ups and downs at the box office this weekend. Correspondent Kevin Carr has been keeping track of the ticket stubs.
9: This weekend, Minions battled animated toys, a future president, and a girl from space.
10: Movie de Minions con Monstras.
9: Minions and Monsters came out on top with $36 million for the weekend and $61 million for its five-day opening. Some demand burned off midweek because it did open on Wednesday, but this is still the lowest opening for a Despicable Me movie by a mile. Some of this soft opening was a result of the 4th of July falling on a Saturday, which is normally the biggest movie-going day of the weekend.
10: Doot, doot.
9: But other activities like parades, fireworks, and cookouts were only partly responsible, as it appears the little yellow guys are suffering from franchise fatigue.
10: Uh-oh.
9: Overseas, the Minions fared better, with an international opening just under $100 million.
11: Is it as bad out there for toys as they say it is?
12: Hi there, I'm Lilypad. Let's play!
9: In a very close second, Toy Story continued to dominate, sliding in with $31
13: million. These are not the open battlefields to which you're accustomed.
9: In third place with $21 million was Young Washington, Angel Studios' faith-based look at George Washington's early life.
14: Now it's a party.
15: Oh, that might be a problem.
9: The troubled comic book movie Supergirl tumbled 74%, bringing in just shy of $10 million for fourth place.
14: What are you gonna do?
15: Full disclosure to the whole world.
9: And finally, Steven Spielberg's Disclosure Day rounded out the top five with $6 million. I'm Kevin Carr.
5: That's our show for today, Monday, July 6th, 2026. America in the Morning is produced by Alexander Hinton. I'm John Trout. This is Westwood One.
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17: ABC News, I'm Brian Clark. After days of dangerous heat, large parts of the country now dealing with heavy rains and strong storms. ABC's Jaisha Patel's in Hoboken, New Jersey.
18: We've been dealing with these thunderstorms for a couple of days now, since at least Friday, and it has impacted NJ Transit service. That severe weather has brought down trees and knocked out power for many people in our area. And the Friday night storm brought down around 60 trees, which affected NJ Transit service. So crews have had to clean up storm debris on those tracks, and they're also working to get service back up and running.
17: The heat's still high in parts of the South over the next few days. President Trump leaves today for what could be some tense meetings with fellow NATO leaders this week in Turkey. He's also expected to meet with Ukraine's president. At least 12 people were killed overnight in new Russian attacks on Kyiv. In Utah, prosecutors will start laying out some of their case against the man accused of killing Charlie Kirk in a mini trial. This is ABC News. Authorities in California are looking for the great drain robber. It's someone who's stealing sewer drain covers, says ABC's Luz Pena.
19: In the middle of the night, while residents in San Francisco's Bernal Heights neighborhood are sleeping, someone is stealing sewer drain covers. Replacing vent covers can cost about $20. San Francisco Public Works inspectors are walking the neighborhood, and once they find a missing vent, they're placing 30-day notices for homeowners to replace them. Multiple residents confirmed they have filed police reports, but the theft continues. Regarding the suspect, SFPD said no arrests has been made.
17: The New York City Fire Department says that a seaplane made a hard landing on New York's East River, leading to the rescue of eight people, two of whom suffered minor injuries. And Australia's prime ministers apologized for making crude comments about Australian icon Kylie Minogue on a podcast. I'm Brian Clark, ABC News.
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26: 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Hope you had a wonderful holiday weekend. I'm Dave Strang here with you on 960 AM and 100.3 FM. As we get things rolling with an update on weather, here is meteorologist Don Day.
27: Typical July weather coming to western Nebraska this week is we're going to be warm to hot. We're going to have a little bit of shower and thunderstorm activity. This is going to be especially true tomorrow, Wednesday, and Thursday as the deeper moisture comes in, although there'll be a few thunderstorms out there this afternoon and this evening and early tonight. But we do see a three-day period tomorrow through Thursday where there's a plume of subtropical moisture that will come in a little deeper. So that will lead to thunderstorms in the late afternoon and evening and early nighttime hours, some continuing at night. Then we're going to see some really hot weather develop this weekend into early next week. Here's your forecast from the Platte Valley Bank Weather Center. Sunny to partly sunny, hazy sunshine and hot. Mid to upper 90s today, there will be a handful of thunderstorms late this afternoon, this evening, and into early tonight. Highs will be 90s, lows will be 50s and 60s, and there will be a good chance for thunderstorms late afternoon, into the evenings, and even some at night for Tuesday, Wednesday, and Thursday, then hotter, drier for Friday and the weekend. I'm meteorologist Don Day.
26: We had 97 degrees for a high temperature in Scottsbluff yesterday. The overnight low was 58. Today's average high is 90. With an average low of 59, the record high for the state in Scottsbluff, 109 degrees. That was back in 1973. 44 is the record low for the state in 1932. Sunrise this morning was at 5:26. It'll be setting at 8:32 this evening. And we are seeing clear skies for the most part across the region this morning. Alliance now with 63 degrees, 72 in Chadron. Ogallala has 67. It's 71 in Sydney, Kimball at 63, 60 in Pine Bluffs. Cheyenne now with 56 degrees, 62 in Torrington. And here in Scottsbluff at Western Nebraska Regional Airport, a temperature of 64 degrees. We have 65 degrees at our studios here at KNEB. We're at 6:08 now on a Monday morning as daybreak continues with an update on news. As of yesterday, the log road fire in the Northwest Panhandle remained estimated at approximately 1,526 acres and is about 81% contained. As suppression efforts transition into the next phase, command of the incident is being returned to local fire departments, which will continue monitoring conditions and addressing any remaining hotspots as needed. The Nebraska Emergency Management Agency extends their sincere appreciation to everyone who contributed to the response, including first responders, dispatchers, emergency managers, public safety personnel, cooperating agencies, organizations, volunteers, and members of the public who provided donations, resources, and other support. They also thank the City of Crawford for providing facilities that supported incident operations throughout the response. Their partnership and hospitality were greatly appreciated. While response operations are transitioning to local management, the public is encouraged to remain cautious in and around the fire area and avoid interfering with any of the ongoing firefighting activities. Following a tour of wildfire damage near Crawford last week, U.S. Senator Pete Ricketts said one of the biggest priorities for him is making sure rural communities receive the resources they need to fight future fires. Meeting with volunteer firefighters, Ricketts heard concerns that current federal cost-sharing formulas don't always work for sparsely populated areas like Northwest Nebraska.
1: Well, one of the things that the firefighters talked about was being able to get maybe higher reimbursements from the federal government with regard to that cost share. Obviously, when you're talking about very rural areas like where we are right now here around Crawford, it's not the same population base that you would even find in other parts of Nebraska. So some of the rules that were maybe set up that were very broad for the entire country, thinking about rural areas, maybe don't even work in areas where you have fewer people like here in this part of the state. So those are some of the ideas we're going to look at. What else can we do to cut the red tape? What can we do to get faster answers on freeing up equipment? And again, one of the main themes that came out was the faster that we can get resources and put out a fire when it's small, the more money we'll save on the back end.
26: Now, Ricketts says reducing red tape and getting equipment to firefighters more quickly could help stop those wildfires before they grow into major disasters. Nebraska Governor Jim Pillen is taking two key actions to provide relief in the aftermath of a severe storm system that caused damage in central and western Nebraska. Tornadoes, straight-line winds, and flash flooding resulted in widespread destruction to public power, roads, and other infrastructure. One of the most significantly impacted areas was Morrill County. As a result, Governor Pillen has declared an emergency for Morrill County, authorizing the use of state resources and funds to be used in the management of the disaster. Already, the state threshold for requesting a federal disaster for the June 8th storm has been exceeded. However, more time is needed to compile and submit the required damage assessments. Governor Pillen has requested a 30-day extension from FEMA. If approved, the state will have through August 7th to request a federal disaster declaration for the damage that resulted from that storm system, including the damage in Morrill County. A Box Butte County woman was jailed last week after prosecutors say she intentionally killed her 9-month-old daughter, marking the second child death connected to that family in less than 5 years. 27-year-old Alyssa Parkins of Alliance was arrested Wednesday following the June 22nd death of the infant. Investigators say the family's 5-year-old son told forensic interviewers he saw Parkins hold a blanket over the baby's head while she cried. Authorities also described deplorable living conditions inside the family's camper. Parkins is charged with intentional child abuse resulting in death, strangulation resulting in death, and two additional child abuse counts. In 2022, another of Parkins' infant daughters was killed by her biological father, who's serving a 60-year-to-life prison sentence. Make sure you download the KNEB Storm Center weather app presented by Viera Wireless. 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
12: Nebraska's drought picture is improving, but over two-thirds of the state still in severe drought or worse. I'm Alex Makavica, joining you on the Rural Radio Network with this morning's agriculture news. The most severe conditions are shrinking the fastest. The latest U.S. drought monitor shows extreme to exceptional drought, D3 and D4, fell from about 45% of the state last week to just under 30% this week, a drop of more than 15 percentage points. Exceptional drought alone declined from 7 to 4%. Even with the improvement, though, just shy of 90% of Nebraska remains in some level of drought, with about two-thirds still in severe drought or worse. Recent rainfall has eased conditions in parts of the state, but drought conditions remain a concern heading into the heart of the growing season. Nebraska Farm Bureau is investing a record amount in the next generation of agriculture. The organization awarded $8,000 in student project grants to 16 students across the state this year, doubling the funding from previous years as they received a record number of applications. The projects range from expanding laying hen and beef cattle operations to launching ag drone businesses, growing vegetable and flower enterprises, and even using laser engraving to serve farmers and ranchers. These Nebraska Farm Bureau grants support student-led 4-H and FFA-supervised agricultural experience projects, helping young Nebraskans build skills in production agriculture, entrepreneurship, and emerging technology. And happening tomorrow in North Platte, farmers and ag professionals invited to the University of Nebraska TAPS Field Day that'll kick off at 3 p.m. at the West Central Research Extension and Education Center. Attendees can tour research plots, evaluate crop conditions, and learn about irrigation, nitrogen management, and some other in-season decisions. From the Nebraska Soybean Board Studios, I'm Alex Makavica. They've closed the doors, and that's a good thing. At Oasis Gardens outside of Loomis, owner Monica Harris says they're closed for the season, a sign of success thanks to community support.
28: And we're only here today because of our customers. We love that they love us, and we love them right back.
12: For 25 years, Oasis Gardens has been growing flowers and vegetable plants for families across central Nebraska. Monica says the greenhouse has become more than just a place to buy plants.
4: It's just a point. It's a community point where when people show up, they don't expect that they're going to see their neighbor or someone that they haven't seen since high school, and they get to catch up in the greenhouse. And it's an awesome feeling that we have a place that brings so much joy in so many different ways.
12: Follow along with Oasis Gardens and other specialty crop growers across Nebraska. Funding made possible by the Specialty Crop Block Grant Program. A tiny soil pest is causing U.S. soybean farmers more than $1 billion every year, and researchers are working on a new way to stop it. Scientists at the University of Arkansas have received a $300,000 USDA grant to study soybean cyst nematodes, a microscopic worm that attacks plant roots and can reduce yields by up to 30% without visible signs from above ground. Instead of killing the pest directly, researchers hope to block the proteins that the nematodes use to hijack soybean plants. The long-term goal, they say, is to develop new soybean varieties with stronger resistance, as the effectiveness of today's resistant varieties continues to decline. The USDA is putting $500 million toward expanding domestic fertilizer production. Steve White has more.
5: Ag Secretary Brooke Rollins calls it the Fields Program, aimed at building the supply chain and lowering input costs. The money will support construction or expansion of fertilizer manufacturing facilities, with awards ranging from $15 million to $150 million. USDA says priority will go to shovel-ready projects that can boost production of key crop nutrients like nitrogen, phosphate, potash, and sulfur. Nebraska corn grower Jason Lewis of Hamilton County attended USDA's announcement.
12: And the National FFA organization is helping students become stronger leaders through its first ever Catalyst Conference. The three-day event in Indianapolis brought together members from 24 FFA chapters for leadership training, chapter planning, and hands-on community service. It was part of their Living to Serve initiative, where students packed snack bags, landscaped community spaces, and created floral arrangements for assisted living residents. They also assembled dog leash kits and installed permanent gardens at the National FFA Center. From the Nebraska Soybean Board Studios, I'm Alex Mack.
9: Nebraska wheat growers are helping shape the future of the U.S. wheat industry while strengthening relationships with customers around the world. Those conversations took center stage during the recent U.S. Wheat Associates Summer Meeting in Fargo, North Dakota, where Nebraska Wheat Director for District 6, Monty Merkel, joined leaders from across the country to discuss export markets, sustainability, and this year's crop outlook. It is time once again for this week's episode of the Nebraska Wheat Report, brought to you by the Nebraska Wheat Board. Here on the Rural Radio Network, I'm Carla Whittington. Monty mentioned that one of the biggest takeaways from the recent U.S. Wheat Associates summer meeting is the importance of telling agriculture's story.
13: Just kind of start brainstorming together, and for one thing, you find out that a lot of our thoughts are the same, a lot of our stories are the same. You just find out that, you know, what we need to do a better job of is sharing our stories of what we're doing out here on the farm, that we're good stewards of the land, we're not putting on fertilizer when it's not necessary, and those kinds of things, so that we can report that and quantify that somehow, that we're continuing to improve in key areas that are important to our customers from other countries.
9: Monty serves on the U.S. Wheat Sustainability Committee, where 9 representatives from different wheat-producing states are developing ways to document and communicate conservation efforts to international buyers. The three-day meeting also includes tours, committee meetings, and updates on export partnerships that have been built over decades.
13: We toured a flour mill there north of Fargo, and it's a state-owned flour mill, which is the only one in the country, in the U.S., that is a state-owned facility. They run it for profit, so it's kind of interesting to see that type of operation. And if I'm not mistaken, I believe it's maybe one of the biggest mills in the U.S. Been there for a little over 100 years, so they must be doing something right.
9: Representatives also recognized long-standing trade relationships with Taiwan and Japan while discussing the importance of maintaining U.S. wheat offices around the globe. Monty says that those offices help keep Nebraska wheat competitive in international markets.
13: I think we export somewhere around 23, 24 million metric tons of wheat out of the country. So that's not going to happen if we don't have those offices in those other countries. But here they got a day-to-day relationship built, and that makes a lot of difference to the wheat industry.
9: Also highlighted during the meeting was this year's wheat crop condition.
13: We're probably looking at the lowest level of production here in the U.S. for wheat in the last 50 years. So here in Nebraska, we know the wheat crop is not very good or not going to be very good, especially in the western half of the state, but even the eastern half. So it's not just us in Nebraska. It's Texas, Oklahoma, big areas of Kansas, which is one of the biggest producing states. North Dakota actually has a pretty good wheat crop coming, but they're one of the few. So it's going to be interesting to see where things go going forward when we're going to be that short of a crop.
9: Monty says that participating in national discussions also allows him to bring valuable information back to Nebraska producers about how their wheat checkoff dollars are working for them.
13: Sometimes we wonder where our checkoff dollars are going and that sort of thing. And so I can come back and share what kind of events are happening at the national level. For example, our checkoff dollars go in and they shared for every dollar that gets invested, the return on investment is around $413 on an international sales comparison. And granted, some of those sales are going to happen regardless of whether we invest in it or not, but I think it's fair to say that by and large, most of them would not happen without putting some money in up front to cover the cost of keeping those offices in other continents and other countries. And so back to Nebraska, you know, sometimes we forget that, yeah, we got this wheat, we take it to the elevator, but it ends up on a train or on a ship and goes overseas. You know, half of Nebraska's wheat will get shipped either through the Gulf or out through the Pacific Northwest. And so it's important to us as growers that somebody on the national level is looking out for us and speaking up for us. So it's kind of nice to come back and be able to share that with growers and, you know, let them hear what's really been happening and going on.
9: Again, with this week's episode, we're hearing highlights from the U.S. Wheat Associates Summer Meeting with Nebraska Wheat Board District 6 Representative Monty Merkel. With this week's Nebraska Wheat Report here on the Rural Radio Network, brought to you by the Nebraska Wheat Board.
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14: The 19-time Pro Rodeo of the Year is July 19th through the 25th in Deadwood. 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
16: Chris Cattrall with you for an update this morning here at the Sports Desk on the Rural Radio Network. Let's go back to Saturday in the 4th of July, a good one at Oregon Trail Park Stadium between the Pioneers and Outlaws. It came down to the final inning. Pio scored 2 in the top of the ninth, the lead 12-9, bottom of the inning, and the Outlaws now trying to cap off a big rally.
17: Man, Smith just one strike away. Two outs, runners on first and second. Pioneers leading 12-11, the 0-2. Swung on, hit well out to center field. Moving in on it is Morgan. He's not going to get to it. One run comes in. Here comes the second one. They're going to send him. Here comes Seth Austin. He's safe. The Outlaws take home this one as Caden Moore misses that ball out in center field. And Zach Turk plays hero.
16: We end the game on KDB Saturday night, 13-12 the final. The Outlaws beat the Pioneers on the fourth. Braden Bassey, a four-hit game, drove in two. Zach Turk, the winning knock you heard right there, he had two RBI. Gideon Leslie, three hits in the win. Carter Reisig got the victory on the mound. In the loss for the Pios, Jacob Solis went 3-for-5 with four RBI. Marcus Smith took the loss. He allowed four runs in two-plus innings. Coming up tonight, the Pioneers hosting Morgan County. And we'll have the game here on KDB with the pregame show at 6:20. First pitch tonight at 6:35. Legion baseball from the weekend. Gehring Platte Valley Companies went 2-2 at the Douglas, Wyoming tournament. Beat Laramie 12-2. Lost to Wheatland 4-3. Got an 8-7 win over Torrington and fell to Douglas 8-2. Gehring now 14-10 on the season. They're set to host the Cheyenne Hawks in a doubleheader on Wednesday. The Wesco Zephyrs were off over the weekend. Tonight, Wesco, a junior-senior home doubleheader against Bridgeport. Juniors game at 5. And the Zephyrs and Bridgeport play the late game scheduled for 7:30. Tomorrow for the Z's, a home doubleheader against North Platte. We'll have the games on 107.3 The Trail starting at 2:45 tomorrow afternoon. First pitch of that doubleheader at 3 o'clock. World Cup thriller last night with England beating Mexico 3-2 to advance to the quarterfinals. It was Mexico's first loss at the Estadio Azteca since 2013. England survived playing a man down for a long stretch in the second half. Today, two more round of 16 matches. Portugal plays Spain at 1 o'clock, and tonight the U.S. in action against Belgium starting at 6. That one being played in Seattle. Flo Balogun had his suspension for a red card rescinded. He will be available for the USA tonight. Rockies yesterday going for a series win at home against the Giants, trailing in the 8th inning.
0: Outfield deep, pulled to the left. 3-1 pitch is hit to left field. Does it have a chance? Yes, sir! Touch them all time to the back end of the left field bleachers. Kyle Karras gives the Rockies the lead with their first homer of the day. It's 7-6 Colorado.
16: That was Jack Corrigan on the Rockies Radio Network. The 8th inning rally offensively, and then Jordan Romano, new to the back end of that Rockies bullpen, got the save in the 9th. Rockies take 2 of 3 from San Francisco. T.J. Rumfield landed a 3-hit day offensively. Victor Vodnik, a scoreless inning of relief. He picked up the win. Tanner Gordon started and pitched 5 innings, allowed 5 runs and struck out 7. Rockies now heading out on the road to open a series tonight at the L.A. Dodgers, and we'll have coverage on KOLT 690 and 101.7 starting at 7:30. First pitch at 8:10. The 42nd annual Cornhusker State game set for July 9th through the 19th, with most sports taking place in Omaha and Lincoln. Nebraska Sports Council President Dave Manerick talks about some of the sports that are being offered this year.
18: We have more than 70 sports now, and it does range from those Olympic favorites like track and field, swimming, wrestling, basketball. We get into some other things that are off the beaten path activities. They may not have a huge following here in Nebraska, but the state games offers a platform for folks who get into some different things like fencing and BMX freestyle cycling, chess, disc golf. There's just lots of variety in the sports that are offered.
16: 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The Cornhusker State Games. 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That's the latest here at the Sports Desk this hour. I'm Chris Cottrell.
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20: 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Topics include drought concerns, major recreational impacts, severe weather outbreaks, and so much more. 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
27: 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I'm Dave Strang, your host. As we get an update on weather now, here is meteorologist Don Day.
29: Typical July weather coming to western Nebraska this week as we're going to be warm to hot. We're going to have a little bit of shower and thunderstorm activity. This is going to be especially true tomorrow, Wednesday, and Thursday as the deeper moisture comes in, although there'll be a few thunderstorms out there this afternoon and this evening and early tonight. But we do see a three-day period tomorrow through Thursday where there's a plume of subtropical moisture that will come in a little deeper. So that will lead to thunderstorms in the late afternoon and evening and early nighttime hours, some continuing at night. Then we're going to see some really hot weather develop this weekend into early next week. Here's your forecast from the Platte Valley Bank Weather Center. Sunny to partly sunny, hazy sunshine and hot. Mid to upper 90s today, there will be a handful of thunderstorms late this afternoon, this evening, and into early tonight. Highs will be 90s, lows will be 50s and 60s, and there will be a good chance for thunderstorms late afternoon, into the evenings, and even some at night for Tuesday, Wednesday, and Thursday, then hotter, drier for Friday and the weekend. I'm meteorologist Don Day.
27: We are seeing clear skies for the most part across the region this morning. At our Scottsbluff studios right now, we have 65 degrees at KNEB. We're at 6:36 as daybreak continues with an update on news. As of yesterday, the Log Road fire in northwest Nebraska remained estimated at approximately 1,526 acres and is now 81% contained. As suppression efforts transition into the next phase, command of the incident is being returned to local fire departments, which will continue monitoring conditions and addressing any remaining hotspots as needed. The Nebraska Emergency Management Agency extended their sincere appreciation to everyone who contributed to the response, including first responders, dispatchers, emergency managers, public safety personnel, cooperating agencies, organizations, volunteers, and members of the public who provided donations, resources, and other support. They also thanked the city of Crawford for providing facilities that supported incident operations throughout the response. Their partnership and hospitality were greatly appreciated. While response operations are transitioning to local management, the public is encouraged to remain cautious in and around the fire area and avoid interfering with any ongoing firefighting activities. Following a tour of wildfire damage near Crawford last week, U.S. Senator Pete Ricketts says one of the biggest priorities for him is making sure rural communities receive the resources they need to fight future fires. Meeting with volunteer firefighters, Ricketts heard concerns that current federal cost-sharing formulas don't always work for sparsely populated areas like northwest Nebraska.
3: Well, one of the things that the firefighters talked about was being able to get maybe higher reimbursements from the federal government with regard to that cost share. Obviously, when you're talking about very rural areas like where we are right now here around Crawford, it's not the same population base that you would even find in other parts of Nebraska. So some of the rules that were maybe set up that were very broad for the entire country, thinking about rural areas, maybe don't even work in areas where you have fewer people like here in this part of the state. So those are some of the ideas we're going to look at. What else can we do to cut the red tape? What can we do to get faster answers on freeing up equipment? And again, one of the main themes that came out was the faster that we can get resources and put out a fire when it's small, the more money we'll save on the back end.
27: Ricketts says reducing red tape and getting equipment to firefighters more quickly could help stop wildfires before they grow into major disasters. Nebraska Governor Jim Pillen is taking two key actions to provide relief in the aftermath of a severe storm that caused damage in central and western Nebraska. Tornadoes, straight-line winds, and flash flooding resulted in widespread destruction to public power, roads, and other infrastructure. One of the most significantly impacted areas was Morrill County. As a result, Governor Pillen has declared an emergency for Morrill County, authorizing the use of state resources and funds to be used in the management of the disaster. Already, the state threshold for requesting a federal disaster for the June 8th storm has been exceeded. However, more time is needed to compile and submit the required damage assessments, and Governor Pillen has requested a 30-day extension from FEMA. If approved, the state will have through August 7th to request a federal disaster declaration for the damage that resulted from that storm system, including the damage in Morrill County. A Box Butte County woman was jailed last week after prosecutors say she intentionally killed her 9-month-old daughter, marking the second child death connected to her family in less than 5 years. 27-year-old Alyssa Parkins of Alliance was arrested Wednesday following the June 22nd death of the infant. Investigators say the family's 5-year-old son told investigators he saw Parkins hold a blanket over the baby's head while she cried. Authorities also described deplorable living conditions inside the family's camper. Parkins is charged with intentional child abuse resulting in death, strangulation resulting in death, and two additional child abuse counts. In 2022, another of Parkins' infant daughters was killed by her biological father, who is serving a 60-year to life in prison sentence. Make sure you download the KNEB Storm Center weather app presented by Viera Wireless. 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
6: 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I'm Chad Moyer. 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Well, on Thursday last week, low volume trading on Thursday signaled many traders took an early exit for the long holiday weekend. Upside potential remained threatened by favorable crop weather despite a brief heat dome at the start of the month. Early weather models show below normal temperatures through July, below normal rainfall in the Midwest. Weather models disagree, though, on whether a heat dome will set up over the Midwest at mid-July. OPEC's decision to hike oil production has the market trading lower here early this morning. Now, last week's soybean export shipments of 14.3 million bushels exceeded what's needed to hit the USDA number. Corn export commitments are 3.36 billion bushels for the current marketing year, up 25% from a year ago. The heat wave in Europe is going to continue for this week. Now, forecasters project July's crop weather to produce below normal temperatures and slightly drier conditions. South America's expected record corn harvest will continue to weigh on the market as well. Here in the overnight session, we are sharply higher, getting back to

0: 4.5. August soybeans are up 29.5 at 11.65¾. November up 32 cents at 11.79¾. August bean oil up 110. August soybean meal up 5.70 a ton. September Kansas City wheat is up 6¾ at 6.45¼. Livestock futures at the end of last week, down triple digits for cattle futures, mixed in the hogs. 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
3: Some people ring in the 4th of July with fireworks and barbecues. Others hop in the combine to cut their wheat crop. Today we're in southeast Nebraska, just outside of the Claytonia area, to catch up with Monty Merkel, who serves on the Nebraska Wheat Board and has just started harvesting this year's wheat crop.
4: So going back to planting last fall, we planted in good conditions, good timing, had good moisture, and it came up good, looked good going into the fall or to the winter. And then it turned dry, and then it looked like it was going to die off, and some of it I thought was dead. And then the middle of May, we caught a rain, a big rain, and it revived everything. And I don't know, I thought we'd start harvest 2 weeks early. Normally, year in and year out, we're cutting wheat on the 4th of July, so we're pretty close to the normal time frame for harvest time, but yields a little too early to tell really for sure how it's going to be, but it's not near as bad as I thought it was going to be.
3: Talk about the winter that it was down in this part of the state. Was there any sort of cover with snow?
4: No, we didn't have any snow, very little snow, but we didn't have a lot of real hard cold snaps either, so I think that saved it. But in January, which is really unusual, we caught an inch of rain and there was no frost in the ground, so it all went in the ground, and I thought, oh, perfect, how much better do we want it, you know? And then from there till the middle of May, it didn't hardly rain at all.
3: Yeah, we heard the story across the state, you know, the wheat didn't really even go into dormancy or have that chance, so then it kicked off a little bit earlier than normal. Did you experience that?
4: Yeah, we did. And so back to January when we had that rain and there was no frost in the ground, so that meant we had some warm weather, and I think the wheat kind of was confused at that point.
3: Again, a big thanks to Monty Merkel, who farms just outside of Claytonia, for letting us come out to his operation as he begins wheat harvest here in 2026.
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1: Perhaps you've not heard of the Chippewa River. However, its drainage covers a large area of the upper Midwest.
2: The Chippewa goes all the way down to the Mississippi right around Pepin and not quite all the way up to Lake Superior. It's a pretty big chunk of land. It's on the western side of Wisconsin.
1: Olaf Lind at the Chippewa Valley Museum in Eau Claire, Wisconsin, says that area covers much of western Wisconsin. And as this museum points out, many people were living here for centuries before now.
2: There was a lot of population in the area pre-European settlement. You know, we want to make sure that we are doing a good job of letting people know that not only is that historically true, but that continues to be true.
1: As Europeans began moving into the area, an industry began to develop here. And that story is told within this museum complex.
2: We have an 1890s logging camp that's open seasonally in the summers called the Wisconsin Logging Museum, and we do a lot more of the logging story over there, and you get a real taste of what it might have been like to be in the logging camps.
1: Plus, this location sometimes plays host to a national championship.
2: We host the U.S. Open Chainsaw Sculpture Championship, doing large sculptures out of big tree pieces, and there's auctions every day, so there are people doing small pieces. The competitors are doing larger pieces, and there's an auction for the large pieces at the end.
1: That championship does move around, so it's not here every year, but it's an important part of the stories of past and present of the Chippewa Valley. Traveling the countryside in Eau Claire, Wisconsin, I'm Andrew McCray.
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8: On today's program, we're going to get an update from the Prime Program, a program of the Nebraska Corn Growers Association. Here to tell us a little bit about what's going on with that is Mick Fox Schlicht. She is with Ward Labs in Kearney. What about this connection with the Nebraska Corn Growers Association and the Prime Program? What drew you to the program?
9: Yeah, a couple years ago, I actually went through the Nebraska LEAD program where I was introduced to the Nebraska Corn Growers Association Prime Program. So through the LEAD Association, kind of piqued my interest into the Prime Program. And after graduation, I was kind of looking for the next step. So the Prime Program is kind of a fit for me to continue my leadership development.
8: So I understand the Prime Program, the group got together for the first time here not too long ago. Tell me a little bit about that first gathering of this year's Prime Group.
9: There are four of them in total. Our first one was back in June, where we met in Lincoln at the Corn Growers Association headquarters there. Dive into the difference between the Corn Growers Association and the Corn Board and what they're doing to help farmers and growers throughout the state of Nebraska on a local level all the way up to nationally. That was day one. And then day two, we were able to get out and about and check out some of the different industry partners around Lincoln.
8: Industry tours. Went out to NREC and saw Timpty as well in Lincoln. So what were those industry tours like? What'd you learn?
9: Yeah, there was a lot of learning going on, that's for sure. At NREC over in Mead, we were able to check out the different things that they have going on, the different research projects. We were able to see the last year's research projects results from biologicals to different chemicals and everything in between. Just those results can help drive from a producer's standpoint different options on their farms or what to do or what not to do on the farm, right? Over at Tempe, we were able to see the trailers being built at the Lincoln location. So they're flatbed trailers, more so grain cart tarps and replacement tarps and all sorts of different odds and ends, if you will, that they don't do in their David City location.
8: You're only one session in, but what do you hope to gain from your time in the Prime program?
9: Yeah, that's a great question. And, you know, it's looking for the why, right? And for me, really understanding how I fit into the puzzle of, you know, Nebraska corn. And if there's a way that I can help growers from, you know, the industry perspective and a personal perspective, getting more information and broadening my knowledge in that regard. And then, you know, finding that network as well. So those are two important things to me.
8: All right, very good. Well, Mick, thanks for taking the time and telling us about your experience so far. Again, that's Mick Fox-Schlicht. She's with Ward Labs. She is a member of the Prime Program, the Leadership Development Program of the Nebraska Corn Growers Association. That's this week's report. Chad Moyer reporting.
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11: An aspect of American agriculture remains constant over its 250-plus year history. Producers still grow what the land can produce and what is conducive to making a profit. Tina Schwant and Kyle Biggs of Ardenwood Historical Farm in California say that is evident just in the farm history of San Francisco's East Bay and what has been grown there.
12: They were just kind of evolving as the state evolves. There's a big focus on wheat, which grew to hay. And then slowly, as we get into like the 1900s, corn starts to pop up in there.
13: Sugar beets.
12: Potatoes was a big crop that was here as well.
13: Fruit orchards, nut orchards. You can see every crop still dispersed to some degree throughout the state, and that really lets you see how things have modernized and how a lot of things have stayed the same.
11: I'm Rod Bain reporting for the U.S. Department of Agriculture in Washington, D.C.
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18: 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The reason? Al ran a struggling toy company. He was trying to find the secret recipe behind Top Toys. One thing he noticed, Kids love to imitate grown-ups. And what kid hasn't watched wide-eyed as mom or dad cook up a delicious treat at the kitchen stove? So, Al went to his workshop and built a kid-sized stove that really worked. Soon, kids everywhere were hot to own one. Maybe your kids own one of those toy stoves, or you had one as a kid. It's a product that really cooks. What was Al Steiner's creation? The Easy Bake Oven. It sold by the millions and helped his company, Kenner, cook up a $1 million toy treasury. With the Success Journal, I'm Chris Whitting.
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25: ABC News, I'm Brian Clark. After a weekend of celebrating the nation's 250th birthday, President Trump leaves Washington later today. He'll meet with allies in a potentially contentious summit.
26: President Trump leaves for the high-stakes NATO summit in Turkey, where he'll meet with world leaders on the wars in Iran and Ukraine. It comes as President Trump has been blasting our allies for not spending enough on their own defense and for refusing to get involved in the war in Iran.
25: That's ABC Selena Wang. Overnight, Ukraine was hammered by another barrage of Russian missiles and drones. At least 18 people were killed, including 12 in the capital, Kyiv. Right now in Iran, threats against the president during the funeral procession for Iran's supreme leader who was killed in a strike on the opening day of the war. And the president apparently played a part in the World Cup, as sources say he called FIFA's president over the red card given to USA star Falaron Balogun. FIFA lifted his one-game suspension. This is ABC News. The sheriff's office in Wayne County, Ohio, says an officer was among three people killed in a shooting while responding to a call for shots fired. The Wayne County sheriff said officers who responded immediately began taking fire. Two other officers were the injured. The suspect was killed. A group of proclaimed white nationalists with Confederate flags marched through Washington, D.C. during the weekend's July 4th celebrations. Now a member of the president's cabinet's responding, says ABC's Karen Waugh.
27: Hundreds of people participated in the march, covering their faces and wearing hats featuring the logo of the Patriot Front. The group was heard chanting the words, "Reclaim America." When President Trump's Interior Secretary Doug Burgum was asked about the march, he cited the First Amendment. Now, the Anti-Defamation League says the Patriot Front is responsible for most of the white supremacist propaganda distributed in the U.S.
25: I'm Brian Clark, ABC News.
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0: 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For more information, call the North Platte NRD at 308-632-2744.
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11: Typical July weather coming to western Nebraska this week is we're going to be warm to hot. We're going to have a little bit of shower and thunderstorm activity. This is going to be especially true tomorrow, Wednesday, and Thursday as the deeper moisture comes in, although there'll be a few thunderstorms out there this afternoon and this evening and early tonight. But we do see a three-day period tomorrow through Thursday where there's a plume of subtropical moisture that will come in a little deeper. So that will lead to thunderstorms in the late afternoon and evening and early nighttime hours, some continuing at night. Then we're going to see some really hot weather develop this weekend into early next week. Here's your forecast from the Platte Valley Bank Weather Center. Sunny to partly sunny, hazy sunshine, and hot. Mid to upper 90s today. There will be a handful of thunderstorms late this afternoon, this evening, and into early tonight. Highs will be 90s, lows will be 50s and 60s, and there will be a good chance for thunderstorms late afternoon, into the evenings, and even some at night for Tuesday, Wednesday, and Thursday, then hotter, drier for Friday and the weekend. I'm meteorologist Don Day.
6: Well, we did make it up to 97 degrees for a high temperature in Scottsbluff yesterday. The overnight low was 58. Today's average high is 90 with an average low of 59. The record high for this date in Scottsbluff, 109 degrees. That was back in 1973. And 44 degrees for a record low set in 1932. Our sunrise this morning was at 5:26. It'll be setting at 8:32 this evening, and we are seeing clear, sunny skies across the region this morning. Alliance now at 68 degrees. It's up to 76 in Chadron already, 69 degrees in Ogallala, Sydney with 72, 71 degrees at Kimball, 69 at Pine Bluffs, 61 degrees in Cheyenne. Torrington reporting 67, and here in Scottsbluff at Western Nebraska Regional Airport, a temperature of 69 degrees with a dew point at 55, 60% relative humidity with an east breeze right now at about 5 to 10 miles.

0: miles per hour. We do have a rising barometer, 30.05 inches. And again, 69 degrees at the airport right now, 68 at our studios here at KNEB. We're at 8 past 7 o'clock on this Monday morning. As daybreak continues with an update on news, we send it to News Director Scott Miller. Good morning, Scott.
1: Good morning, Dave. Good morning, everyone. The Log Road fire remains estimated at approximately 1,526 acres, and as of Sunday was reported at 81% containment. As the suppression efforts transition to the next phase, command of the incident has been returned to local fire departments, which will continue monitoring conditions and addressing any remaining hot spots as needed. The Nebraska Emergency Management Agency extended their sincere appreciation to everyone who contributed to the response, which included first responders, dispatchers, emergency managers, public safety personnel, cooperating agencies, organizations, volunteers, and members of the public who provided donations, resources, and other support. They also thanked the city of Crawford for providing facilities that supported incident operations throughout the response, saying their partnership and hospitality were greatly appreciated. While response operations have transitioned to local management, the public is encouraged to remain cautious in and around the fire area and avoid interfering with any ongoing firefighting activities. U.S. Senator Pete Ricketts visited Crawford before the holiday weekend to thank the volunteer firefighters battling the Panhandle's devastating wildfires this year, as well as learning how the federal government can better support local response efforts. Ricketts toured fire-damaged areas, including Fort Robinson, and met with firefighters to discuss lessons learned from one of Nebraska's worst wildfire seasons on record.
2: Well, my first mission here was to say thank you to all the volunteer firefighters. Obviously, this has been a historic year in Nebraska for the devastation wildfires have wrought on our state. And, of course, we've got a fire that's currently burning right now in the area. But I wanted to say thank you specifically to the folks who helped save Fort Robinson and Crawford and just do heroic work. Our volunteer firefighters just really step up and serve the communities every day. So my first role here was to say thank you for all their great work. And then I wanted to hear from them about what are the things we can do at the federal government to do a better job supporting when we have local folks that are fighting fires, you've got the state that's helping to manage that. We, the federal government, help support that. We did get a fire system management grant to be able to help pay 75% of some of the costs for this fire. But we also know that there's more things that we can do. So I wanted to hear directly from the firefighters, what are some of the things that we can do to improve the system?
1: Governor Jim Pillen is taking two key actions to provide relief in the aftermath of the severe storm system that caused damage in central and western Nebraska earlier this year. Tornadoes, straight-line winds, and flash flooding resulted in widespread destruction to public power, roads, and other infrastructures. And, of course, one of the most significantly impacted areas was Morrill County. As a result, Governor Pillen has issued a declaration of an emergency for Morrill County, authorizing the use of state resources and funds to be used in the management of that disaster. Already, the state threshold for requesting a federal disaster for the June 8th storm has been exceeded. However, more time is needed to compile and submit the required damage assessments. Pillen has requested a 30-day extension from FEMA. If approved, the state would have through August 7th to request a federal disaster declaration for the damage that resulted from that storm system, including that damage in Morrill County. A Box Butte County woman was jailed last week after prosecutors say she intentionally killed her 9-month-old daughter, marking the second child death connected to her family in less than 5 years. 27-year-old Alyssa Parkins of Alliance was arrested last Wednesday following the June 22nd death of the infant. Investigators say the family's 5-year-old son told forensic interviewers he saw Parkins hold a blanket over the baby's head while she cried. Authorities also described deplorable living conditions inside the family's camper. Parkins is charged with intentional child abuse resulting in death, strangulation resulting in death, and 2 additional child abuse counts. In 2022, another of Parkins' infant daughters was killed by her biological father, who's serving a 60-year-to-life prison sentence. The Nebraska State Patrol recently announced the addition of 2 new dogs to the NSP Police Service Dog Unit. PSD Phoenix and PSD RJ have recently completed their 4 months of certification training with their handlers, and the Belgian Malinois are

now on the road serving Nebraska. Phoenix is a 4.5-year-old stationed in North Platte, originally from the Czech Republic, and was donated to the NSP by the Omaha Police Department. He's certified in narcotics detection, patrol tracking, and evidence recovery. RJ is a 1.5-year-old stationed in Kearney, originally from Poland, and was purchased for NSP by the Nebraska State Patrol Foundation following a generous donation from Sherry and Jim Colzer to honor Ryan J. Colzer, for whom RJ is named. RJ is certified in narcotics detection, patrol tracking, and evidence recovery. Make sure you download the KNEB Storm Center weather app presented by Viero Wireless. It will give you detailed hourly forecasts, up to 15-day outlooks, live radar, app-exclusive video, and more when you download it from the Google Play or Apple Store. From the Rural Radio Newsroom, I'm Scott Miller.

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5: Annual hot weather plants. 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
10: 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It's time now for our livestock comments this morning from Jerry Stoll with Country Futures in Frankfort, Kansas. Good morning, Jerry.
11: Good morning, Lacey. As we start a new week of trading here after the extended weekend, S&P futures are up 34. The dollar index is 100.88, up 26. Dow futures currently indicating down 50. Crude oil, 68.33, down 36. Going back to last Thursday night, that lean hog index was 91.67, up 19, and the pork cutout value 96.06, up 35. We'll call hogs mixed to maybe a little firmer here when futures open at 8:30. Cattle complex, going back to Thursday night, that feeder index was 371.25, down 574. The beef cutout value fell 419 Thursday night to 387.07. The cash trade last week was basically 255 south, 255 with tops of 56, but mainly 255 in the north, 403 in the beef. We saw a trade as late as $4 late. Producers in the heat were showing willingness to want to move cattle. We're sharp discount to cash here, but the cash will most likely be breaking to the board, so those discounts will more than likely stay with us for a while, but they will cause rallies. We'll call the market mixed to firmer here on the opening.
10: Thank you, Jerry. That is Jerry Stoll of Country Futures in Frankfort, Kansas. You can contact them at 800-292-4038. Do remember that trading of futures and options does involve a substantial risk of loss and may not be suitable for all investors. I'm Lacey Shippey. 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
2: Recent high temperatures and high humidity have caused concern for cattle producers. Nebraska Extension Specialist Galen Erickson talks about strategies for producers to employ when summer heat is affecting cattle performance.
3: Yeah, really, heat stress is a culmination of multiple things that have to happen. One is usually hot days, which everybody recognizes. We use a temperature humidity index, somewhat like what we do in humans. There's also adjusted temperature humidity index, which account for essentially sunlight, so solar radiation, obviously hot temperatures, humidity is a contributing factor, wind speed, okay, so if there's less wind, bigger challenge. And then actually, interestingly, some of the work from Terry Mader, who studied heat stress, was the temperatures the night before. So low time temperatures the evening prior are all good indicators that producers should watch. In addition, there are a couple of tools online here in Nebraska. And so you can search the for cattle climate index in the cattle Mesonet network. And those tools can be used also for prediction of days when it's going to have heat stress related problems. So the strategies that producers can use are really things to keep cattle more comfortable. And so how do we do that? Well, can't control the weather, but you can try and control their environment. So sprinkling the pen is a good approach because it cools down the pen surface. Pen temperatures on the surface can get quite warm. Up to 140 or 50, 60 degrees Fahrenheit in some of these real hot days with a lot of sunlight. So cooling the pen, sometimes people think they should sprinkle the cattle, but actually the data show that sprinkling the pen surface is better. If it's really humid and no wind, some have suggested that that's not always the best approach because it increases humidity locally. Second option is you can provide shade, right? And many feed yards have implemented that management strategy. Third is plenty of access to water. So one of the key things that feed yards should be monitoring is how much water trough space access do cattle have. The old rule of thumb is 1 inch of water trough space per head in the pen. So if it's a 100 head pen and you measure the length of the opening on your water, obviously it's got to be at least 100 inches. If you increase that to 2, 3, or 4 inches, those are benefits in heat stress events. And now, how do you increase your water trough space? Because you got to water in the pen. Most producers would do that by delivering extra water tanks in the pen, either filling those or siphoning into those. And then lastly, cattle will eat less. And so that's one way they take the heat that they're producing from consuming feed off of their body. So you can also help that sometimes with diet changes. One is to actually feed a less energy dense diet. So interestingly, feeding more forage can help in severe cases, but all those changes should really be assessed with your nutritionist. And then lastly, some have explored additives that claim to help, and some of those may have value, some may not.
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6: Chris Cattrall with you for an update this morning here at the Sports Desk on the Rural Radio Network. Let's go back to Saturday and the 4th of July. A good one at Oregon Trail Park Stadium between the Pioneers and Outlaws. It came down to the final inning. Pio scored two in the top of the ninth, the lead 12-9, bottom of the inning, and the Outlaws now trying to cap off a big rally.
7: Man, Smith just one strike away. Two outs, runners on first and second. Pioneers leading 12-11. The 0-2. Swung on, hit well out to center field. Moving in on it is Morgan. He's not going to get to it. One run comes in. Here comes the second one. They're going to send him. Here comes Seth Austin. He is safe. The Outlaws take home this one as Caden Moore misses that ball out in center field, and Zach Turk plays hero.
6: We end the game on KDB Saturday night, 13-12 the final. The Outlaws beat the Pioneers on the fourth. Braden Bassey, a four-hit game, drove in two. Zach Turk, the winning knock you heard right there, he had two RBI. Gideon Leslie, three hits in the win. Carter Reisig got the victory on the mound. In the loss for the Pios, Jacob Solis went 3-for-5 with four RBI. Marcus Smith took the loss. He allowed four runs in two-plus innings. Coming up tonight, the Pioneers hosting Morgan County. And we'll have the game here on KDB with the pregame show at 6:20. First pitch tonight at 6:35. Legion baseball from the weekend. Gehring Platte Valley Companies went 2-2 at the Douglas, Wyoming tournament. Beat Laramie 12-2. Lost to Wheatland 4-3. Got an 8-7 win over Torrington and fell to Douglas 8-2. Gehring now 14-10 on the season. They're set to host the Cheyenne Hawks in a doubleheader tomorrow, and we'll have those games on KMOR 93.3. The Wesco Zephyrs were off over the weekend. Tonight, Wesco, a junior-senior home doubleheader against Bridgeport. Juniors game at 5, and the Zephyrs and Bridgeport play the late game scheduled for 7:30. Tomorrow for the Z's, a home doubleheader against North Platte. We'll have the games on 107.3 The Trail starting at 2:45 tomorrow afternoon. First pitch of that doubleheader at 3 o'clock. World Cup thriller last night with England beating Mexico 3-2 to advance to the quarterfinals. It was Mexico's first loss at the Estadio Azteca since 2013. England survived playing a man down for a long stretch in the second half. Today, two more round of 16 matches. Portugal plays Spain at 1 o'clock, and tonight the U.S. in action against Belgium starting at 6. That one being played in Seattle. Flo Balogun had his suspension for a red card rescinded. He will be available for the U.S. tonight. Rockies yesterday going for a series win at home against the Giants, trailing in the 8th inning.
8: Outfield deep, pulled to the left. 3-1 pitch is hit to left field. Does it have a chance? Yes, sir! Touch them all time to the back end of the left field bleachers. Kyle Karras gives the Rockies the lead with their first homer of the day. It's 7-6 Colorado.
6: That was Jack Corrigan on the Rockies Radio Network. The 8th inning rally offensively, and then Jordan Romano, new to the back end of that Rockies bullpen, got the save in the 9th. Rockies take 2 of 3 from San Francisco. T.J. Rumfield landed a 3-hit day offensively. Victor Vodnik, a scoreless inning of relief. He picked up the win. Tanner Gordon started and pitched five innings, allowed five runs and struck out seven. Rockies now heading out on the road to open a series tonight at the LA Dodgers, and we'll have coverage on KOLT 690 and 101.7 starting at 7:30, first pitch at 8:10. The 42nd annual Cornhusker State game set for July 9th through the 19th, with most sports taking place in Omaha and Lincoln. Nebraska Sports Council President Dave Manerick talks about some of the sports that are being offered this year.
9: We have more than 70 sports now, and it does range from those Olympic favorites like track and field, swimming, wrestling, basketball. We get into some other things that are off the beaten path activities. They may not have a huge following here in Nebraska, but the state games offers a platform for folks who get into some different things like fencing and BMX freestyle cycling, chess, disc golf. There's just lots of variety in the sports that are offered.
6: Manerick reminds people there are sports for all comfort and ability levels. The Cornhusker State Games. Get more information at cornhuskerstategames.com. That's the latest here at the Sports Desk this hour. I'm Chris Cottrell.
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19: We're at 7:33 now on this Monday morning as daybreak continues. With an update on weather, we send it to meteorologist Don Day.
20: Typical July weather coming to western Nebraska this week as we're going to be warm to hot. We're going to have a little bit of shower and thunderstorm activity. This is going to be especially true tomorrow, Wednesday, and Thursday as the deeper moisture comes in, although there'll be a few thunderstorms out there this afternoon and this evening and early tonight. But we do see a three-day period tomorrow through Thursday where there's a plume of subtropical moisture that will come in a little deeper. So that will lead to thunderstorms in the late afternoon and evening and early nighttime hours, some continuing at night. Then we're going to see some really hot weather develop this weekend into early next week. Here's your forecast from the Platte Valley Bank Weather Center. Sunny to partly sunny, hazy sunshine, and hot. Mid to upper 90s today. There will be a handful of thunderstorms late this afternoon, this evening, and into early tonight. Highs will be 90s, lows will be 50s and 60s, and there will be a good chance for thunderstorms late afternoon, into the evenings, and even some at night for Tuesday, Wednesday, and Thursday, then hotter, drier for Friday and the weekend. I'm meteorologist Don Day.
19: And we do have that hazy morning sunshine across the region this morning. 74 degrees right now at our studios at KNEB. (music) 7:34 now. Daybreak continues with an update on news. Once again, here's News Director Scott Miller. Good morning, Scott.
0: Good morning, Dave. Good morning, everyone. Firefighting efforts against the most recent large Nebraska wildfire are winding down in Sioux County. As of Sunday, the Log Road Fire remained estimated at approximately 1,526 acres and at 81% containment. As the suppression efforts transition to the next phase, command of the incident has been returned to local fire departments, which will continue monitoring conditions and addressing any remaining hotspots as needed. The Nebraska Emergency Management Agency extended their sincere appreciation to everyone who contributed to the response, including first responders, dispatchers, emergency managers, public safety personnel, cooperating agencies, organizations, volunteers, and members of the public who provided donations, resources, and other support. They also thanked the city of Crawford for providing facilities that supported incident operations throughout the response, saying their partnership and hospitality were greatly appreciated. While the response operations have transitioned to local management, the public is encouraged to remain cautious in and around the fire area and avoid interfering with any ongoing firefighting activities. Well, as the state recovers from one of its worst wildfire seasons, U.S. Senator Pete Ricketts says better land management and adapting to changing conditions must be part of future wildfire prevention efforts. During a recent visit to Crawford before the holiday, Ricketts met with firefighters to discuss ways the federal government can improve wildfire response and reduce fire risk.
21: One of the things, look, as the conditions change, we got to change with it, right? We need to adapt, and that's what we want to learn from the fires. It's a really dry year in Nebraska right now, so we need to make sure that we're adapting to that, but also making sure we're doing proper land management so we don't have all the tinder there in the first place is something that, again, is worth thinking about from a federal standpoint. How can we do a better job? So, for example, one of the topics of conversation was wilderness areas and the ban on even allowing vehicles in those places. Well-intentioned when it was put in place, but if you think about your lack of ability to actually manage roads or trails to be able to get in and do fire suppression, that creates a big risk down the road. So those are some of the things we're going to have to rethink about our wilderness areas, about what is the process for being able to get at some of these fires when they're starting so that we don't allow them to become bigger down the road.
0: Ricketts says policymakers should examine how federal land management policies may affect wildfire suppression and ensure firefighters have better access to areas where the fires start. Governor Jim Pillen has taken two key actions to provide relief in the aftermath of a severe storm system that caused damage in central and western Nebraska. Tornadoes, straight-line winds, and flash flooding resulted in widespread destruction to public power, roads, and other infrastructures, with one of the most significantly impacted areas being Morrill County. As a result, Governor Pillen has declared an emergency for Morrill County, authorizing the use of state resources and funds to be used in the management of that disaster. Already, the state threshold for requesting a federal disaster for the June 8th storm has been exceeded. However, more time is needed to compile and submit the required damage assessments, which Governor Pillen has requested a 30-day extension from FEMA. If approved, the state would have through August 7th to request a federal disaster declaration for the damage that resulted from that storm system, including that damage in Morrill County. A Boxview County woman was jailed last week after prosecutors say she intentionally killed her 9-month-old daughter, marking the second child death connected to her family in less than 5 years. 27-year-old Alyssa Parkins of Alliance was arrested Wednesday following the June 22nd death of the infant. Investigators say the family's 5-year-old son told forensic interviewers that he saw Parkins hold a blanket over the baby's head while she cried. Authorities also described deplorable living conditions inside the family's camper. Parkins is charged with intentional child abuse resulting in death, strangulation resulting in death, and two additional child abuse counts. In 2022, another of Parkins' infant daughters was killed by her biological father, who is serving a 60-year-to-life prison sentence. And the Nebraska State Patrol recently announced the addition of two new dogs to the NSP Police Service Dog Unit. PSD Phoenix and PSD RJ have recently completed their 4 months of certification training with their handlers, and the Belgian Malinois are now on the road serving the state. Phoenix is a 4.5-year-old stationed in North Platte, originally from the Czech Republic, and donated to NSP by the Omaha Police Department. RJ is a 1.5-year-old stationed in Kearney, originally from Poland, and was purchased for NSP by the Nebraska State Patrol Foundation following a generous donation from Sherry and Jim Colzer to honor Ryan J. Colzer, for whom RJ is named. Both dogs are certified in narcotics detection, patrol, tracking, and evidence recovery. Make sure you check out the Rural Radio Scottsbluff app presented by Regional West. 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
2: Just like all livestock, cattle need available water to stay hydrated during the hot summer months. Extension educator Troy Wall says water needs for cattle can vary.
22: So cattle, just like any other mammal, have a requirement for water, and it depends on the class of livestock, and it depends on what the temperature, the ambient temperature is. So, of course, the hotter it's getting or the warmer it's getting, the higher the water requirement is going to be for cows, and also depending on their stage of production and class of livestock. But as a general rule of thumb, let's just say for when it gets to be about 90 degrees Fahrenheit, growing cattle and lactating cattle, cows, are going to have a requirement of 2 gallons of water for every 100 pounds of body weight. And a non-lactating cow or bull will need 1 gallon of water per 100 pounds of body weight. And when we think about these lactating cows having a water requirement, we cannot forget that they also have a calf at side, and those calves also have a water requirement, and those calves are going to need anywhere from 5 to 10 gallons of water per day. So when we think about spring calving cows and we get to this 90-degree temperature, that's what we're going to be seeing with these lactating cows. So these lactating cows are producing milk, of course, and milk is 87% water. So for every gallon of milk that a cow is producing, that is increasing her water requirement. So on our spring calving cows, say if we have a 1,200-pound cow, she is going to need probably 24 gallons of water when we get this to this 90 degrees, plus another 5 to 10 gallons of water for her calf. So when I talked about a cow having a calf at her side and that calf has a water requirement as well, some of that water requirement will come from the milk that that calf is getting from that dam. And also some of the water requirements for the cow herself, she can get from grazing lush forage if there's lush forage, or whatever ration she is receiving if it's high in moisture. So water quality is another important aspect for cattle intake of water. So cattle are going to drink good quality water and they are going to drink low quality water. And we need to get our water tested so we know what we are, if we have any problems with our water. So some problems we could see with our water could be high nitrates. We know we

0: could see with our water could be high nitrates. We know we have some nitrate issues in some areas of the state, so we could get that tested. We want our nitrates in our water to be 100 parts per million or less of nitrate nitrogen. That 100 is kind of that upper level we would be looking at. Then we also have to think about sulfates. Some areas in the state have sulfates or sulfur in the water. For our growing cattle, we want those to be less than 500 parts per million. And for mature cattle, we want that to be less than 1,000 parts per million. And in order to know these things, we have to get this tested. So just you can take a water sample into any of the certified labs here in the state of Nebraska. When cattle are drinking out of ponds or if they've been standing in it all day, they're increasing the nutrient load from manure and nitrogen, and that can cause algal blooms or algae to grow. And some of these algaes that we see, such as blue-green algae, can be toxic to cattle. And we'll see blue-green algae growing in stagnant water, lakes, and ponds. And with that toxicity, we need to be considerate of that. That could be tested as well. And we kind of sometimes this time of year, we start hearing about some of the bodies of water in the state that have toxic blue-green algae in there. And some of the symptoms in cattle would be diarrhea, lack of coordination, labored breathing, and could possibly even have death with those.
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5: 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Grains were sharply higher in the overnight session, led by soybeans, which were up over 30 cents last night. Driving the rally is the return of the extreme heat wave in Western Europe, with limited rain chances again for France. French conditions fell another 18 points last week to just 59% good to excellent for the maize, and in the past 2 weeks have fallen 26 points. The crop rating is reported to be the worst since 2013. And excessive rain across the Corn Belt also has traders expecting to see domestic crop ratings slide a bit on this week's crop progress report. And boosting wheat is the news that Saudi Arabia did purchase 661,000 metric tons of milling wheat over the weekend. And a private deal between the U.S. and the Bangladesh government included 221,000 metric tons of U.S. wheat. September corn is up 12 3/4 at 435 3/4. August soybeans up 29.5 at 1165 3/4. September Chicago wheat up 11 3/4 at 611 3/4. September Kansas City wheat up 9 3/4 at 648 1/4. August soybean meal is up 590 at 311.40. August soybean oil up 105 at 67.82. August live cattle are down 67 cents at 238.55. October down 80 at 233.50. August feeders are down 325 at 357.27. September down 352 at 354.95. August lean hogs down 27 cents at 98.47. 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
7: Good morning, everyone. An annual fun event at the Scottsbluff County Fair, not that far away. The Scottsbluff FFA Alumni Chore Time Relays. We're joined by Alan Held. Thank you very much for being here.
8: Thank you, Scott. Thanks for having us.
7: How many years have we been doing this now?
8: This is going to be the eighth consecutive year that we brought it back after a stint of 30 years doing other things.
7: Yeah, that's right. That's right. And of course, this is a fun one to watch from. And I can imagine it's fun to take part in, but this one's a fun one to watch from the stands.
8: It really is. You know, we have a fantastic county fair at Scottsbluff County Fairgrounds, and so many nighttime events that are great to watch. This is one, though, that truly brings in local talent, and we get to watch some local contestants. It's something for our kids that they can participate as well. And, you know, after all, our county fair, that's what it's about. It's about the youth within our communities, and this is just a competitive event that brings them together, and it's always a crowd favorite to see the entertainment that they provide.
7: Coming up here on Tuesday the 28th, the gate's going to open at 6, and the event itself starts at 7.
8: That's correct.
7: Of course, what we want now is we want to get teams signed up.
8: Absolutely, and we've actually already sent it out on our Scottsbluff FFA Alumni Facebook page. It's really easy to register your team. You scan the QR code and you put in your team name and so forth. I encourage anybody who's wanting to get teams together, do not wait. The last several years, we have had to turn teams away the last 2 weeks before the event because they fill up. So if you're wanting to have a team, get it registered ASAP. Even if you do not have all of your people's names yet, get your team locked in.
7: Yeah, not a bad idea. It's limited to 16 teams.
8: Yeah, 16 teams, and we've got an added $2,000 purse money coming back to the top four places. All of the money that comes in from the registration per team, which is $50, also goes back. So, you know, the champion team is going to walk away with close to $1,000 this year.
7: Yeah, and so there's a little bit of an incentive in addition to the bragging rights.
8: Absolutely.
7: Now, of course, as always, we're not going to tell anybody exactly what these events are.
8: You know, we're not. I can tell you that we met as the alumni and we planned all of our activities last night, and it's going to be a spectacular event. We're changing things up quite a little this year, but it will be a lot of fun and very entertaining.
7: Now, there's some that tend to happen almost every year. If you've ever been and watched or participated, odds are better than not you may be familiar with at least one of the chores that takes place.
8: Yeah, absolutely. You know, we try to come up with chores that you might find around farms and ranches and then put a little twist and spin on them just to provide a little humor and a little competition that makes it a little more challenging for the contestants. But yeah, there might be some similarities, but there's going to be some new things going on as well.
7: And when you say twists and spin, you literally mean that in some cases.
8: Absolutely. Yeah, even on our flyer, we've got one where they had to do some dizzy bat roping where they dizzied themselves and then had to rope a steer head. So lots of fun.
7: Yeah, a whole lot of fun, as a matter of fact. And of course, to get signed up for that, there's a QR code that's available on the poster As well as where else?
8: Yep, and there will be posters hung up around town, Scottsbluff, Gearing, Mitchell, Morrill areas. They can also reach out to me, 308-631-6616, and I can sure get your team registered as well. They can even text me their team name and contestants, and I'll register them for you.
7: And that having been said, that's not the only thing going on. Of course, we have the one-ton tug-of-war that again, is, you know, I guess the little kids tend to get the biggest cheers.
8: Absolutely. You know, we tried to come up with something while the alumni is resetting the course and so forth for the chore time, something to entertain the crowd. So there's really not any downtime for about an hour and a half to 2 hours during the event. And so in between the heats of the chore time, we have the one-ton tug-of-war. And basically the kids, adults, whoever it may be, weighs in at 5:30 that evening. And they can weigh up to 1,000 pounds per team. And so it's fantastic. We do either a single or double elimination, depending on how many teams we get. And it's so much fun to watch maybe 10 or 12 little five-year-olds take on four grown adult males. And so it's a great, probably crowd favorite to watch those.
7: Yeah, it really is. And as far as the registration for that, same process?
8: Or? Yeah, absolutely. So when they scan the QR code, there's two tabs at the bottom. One's for registering a chore time, one's for registering the one-ton tug-of-war team. And again, those are $50 per team. And so they can just scan that. You can also register a team by calling Caden Hubbard, 308-672-5510.
7: Mm-hmm. And what we tend to see, at least in the chore time relays, you actually have teams that tend to come together from businesses and organizations that decide that, hey, this we can win this.
8: Absolutely. You know, and we've got some great sponsors that come on every year. They've been longtime supporters. Of course, it's presented by Team Chevrolet and GMC. And then we've got some other sponsors that are come on. They're High Plains Feed Yards, Sandberg's, Simplot, as well as Riverstone Bank. And with their sponsorship, we allow them to have a team if they want. So we reserve those five sponsors for teams as well. And I think Riverstone Bank has had a team every single year. And so it's fun to see them put together a team. And Murdoch's have also had teams in there. And so it's just been fantastic. Murdoch's have also helped sponsor some of the materials that we use, tanks and so forth. So it really does bring the community together and provides a really fun, entertaining evening.
7: It also generates a little bit of funds for the Alumni Association.
8: Absolutely. So the alumni gets to take in all of the gate money. So when you come through at $8, that goes to our Scottsbluff FFA alumni. This year we awarded 6 scholarships to not only seniors, but also first-year students that were just out of high school for 1 year, but 6 scholarships to them. We also did 2 scholarship awards for the Washington Leadership Conference, and 2 of our FFA members got the opportunity to go out to Washington, D.C. for a week.
7: Very cool. That's an excellent reason to pick up a ticket at the gate. Available only at the gate, or can you get them in advance?
8: Yep, available only at the gate. I know K&EB also does a few ticket giveaways throughout this last month before County Fair.
7: Mm-hmm.
8: So listen to them.
7: The chore time relays from the Scottsbluff FFA alumni coming up here Tuesday, July 28th. 6 a.m. or 6 a.m. 6 p.m. gates opening. 6 a.m. be a long wait in the grandstands. The event starts at 7 o'clock and, of course, kicking off with the relay teams and the one-ton tug-of-war matches in between while that gets reset. Going to be a lot of fun coming up here on the 28th.
8: Absolutely. Can't wait to see everybody.
7: Looking forward to it.
8: Thank you, Scott.
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13: ABC News, I'm Brian Clark. President Trump ringing the opening bells of the NASDAQ and the New York Stock Exchange from the Oval Office this morning. Why?
14: This is about the Trump accounts, which are absolutely incredible for children. Children can, at the age of 18 and after, become very wealthy people.
13: These so-called Trump accounts are new tax-advantaged investment accounts available for children. Tonight, the president will jet off to Turkey for meetings with NATO leaders. The war in Ukraine expected to be another key topic. Overnight, Russia hit Ukraine with new attacks that killed at least 19 people. Wildfires continue to burn in the western U.S. Three firefighters killed in Colorado remembered at a service.
15: The work demands long days, heavy burdens, and quiet acts of bravery. We will remember them. We will honor their legacy, and we will carry their light forward.
13: The Forest Service, Sarah Fisher. I'm Brian Clark, ABC News. Weekend fireworks led to mishaps in some areas of the country, says ABC's Allison Kosick.
16: In Southern California, a car catching fire after fireworks exploded outside this home in Chino, killing a woman and injuring three others. In Provo, Utah, fireworks sparking a large brush fire near Slate Canyon. Mishaps even during professional shows. Fire breaking out on the Brooklyn Bridge during the Macy's fireworks show in New York.
13: In West Virginia, there's a state of emergency in parts of Wood County where a large fire has engulfed a warehouse. It continues to burn as state officials monitor any environmental impacts. Governor Patrick Morrissey said,
17: "The local officials are doing incredible work. There's collaboration across the board because people know that the goal is to learn as much as possible, inform the public, and focus on putting the fire out."
13: I'm Brian Clark, ABC News.
18: That'll be $84.52.
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26: 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As we get an update on weather, we send it to meteorologist Don Day.
27: Typical July weather coming to western Nebraska this week as we're going to be warm to hot. We're going to have a little bit of shower and thunderstorm activity. This is going to be especially true tomorrow, Wednesday, and Thursday as the deeper moisture comes in, although there'll be a few thunderstorms out there this afternoon and this evening and early tonight. But we do see a three-day period tomorrow through Thursday where there's a plume of subtropical moisture that will come in a little deeper. So that will lead to thunderstorms in the late afternoon and evening and early nighttime hours, some continuing at night. Then we're going to see some really hot weather develop this weekend into early next week. Here's your forecast from the Platte Valley Bank Weather Center. Sunny to partly sunny, hazy sunshine, and hot. Mid to upper 90s today. There will be a handful of thunderstorms late this afternoon, this evening, and into early tonight. Highs will be 90s, lows will be 50s and 60s, and there will be a good chance for thunderstorms late afternoon, into the evenings, and even some at night for Tuesday, Wednesday, and Thursday, then hotter, drier for Friday and the weekend. I'm meteorologist Don Day.
26: And we are seeing hazy sunshine across the region this morning at our Scottsbluff studios right now. We have 75 degrees at KNEB. Eight minutes past eight now as Daybreak continues with an update on news. We send it again to News Director Scott Miller. Good morning, Scott.
28: Good morning, Dave. Good morning, everyone. The Log Road fire remains estimated at approximately 1,526 acres. And as of Sunday, was reported at 81% containment. As the suppression efforts transition to the next phase, command of the incident has been returned to local fire departments, which will continue monitoring conditions and addressing any remaining hot spots as needed. The Nebraska Emergency Management Agency extended their sincere appreciation to everyone who contributed to the response, which included first responders, dispatchers, emergency managers, public safety personnel, cooperating agencies, organizations, volunteers, and members of the public who provided donations, resources, and other support. They also thanked the city of Crawford for providing facilities that supported incident operations throughout the response, saying their partnership and hospitality were greatly appreciated. While response operations have transitioned to local management, the public is encouraged to remain cautious in and around the fire area and avoid interfering with any ongoing firefighting activities. U.S. Senator Pete Ricketts visited Crawford before the holiday weekend to thank the volunteer firefighters battling the Panhandle's devastating wildfires this year, as well as learning how the federal government can better support local response efforts. Ricketts toured fire-damaged areas, including Fort Robinson, and met with firefighters to discuss lessons learned from one of Nebraska's worst wildfire seasons on record.
5: Well, my first mission here was to say thank you to all the volunteer firefighters. Obviously, this has been a historic year in Nebraska for the devastation wildfires have wrought on our state. And, of course, we've got a fire that's currently burning right now in the area. But I wanted to say thank you specifically to the folks who helped save Fort Robinson and Crawford and just do heroic work. Our volunteer firefighters just really step up and serve the communities every day. So my first role here was to say thank you for all their great work. And then I wanted to hear from them about what are the things we can do at the federal government to do a better job supporting when we have local folks that are fighting fires. You've got the state that's helping to manage that. We, the federal government, help support that. We did get a fire system management grant to be able to help pay 75% of some of the costs for this fire. But we also know that there's more things that we can do. So I wanted to hear directly from the firefighters, what are some of the things that we can do to improve the system?
28: Governor Jim Pillen is taking two key actions to provide relief in the aftermath of the severe storm system that caused damage in central and western Nebraska earlier this year. Tornadoes, straight-line winds, and flash flooding resulted in widespread destruction to public power, roads, and other infrastructures. And, of course, one of the most significantly impacted areas was Morrill County. As a result, Governor Pillen has issued a declaration of an emergency for Morrill County, authorizing the use of state resources and funds to be used in the management of that disaster. Already, the state threshold for requesting a federal disaster for the June 8th storm has been exceeded. However, more time is needed to compile and submit the required damage assessments. Pillen has requested a 30-day extension from FEMA. If approved, the state would have through August 7th to request a federal disaster declaration for the damage that resulted from that storm system, including that damage in Morrill County. A Box Butte County woman was jailed last week after prosecutors say she intentionally killed her 9-month-old daughter, marking the second child death connected to her family in less than 5 years. 27-year-old Alyssa Parkins of Alliance was arrested last Wednesday following the June 22nd death of the infant. Investigators say the family's 5-year-old son told forensic interviewers he saw Parkins hold a blanket over the baby's head while she cried. Authorities also described deplorable living conditions inside the family's camper. Parkins is charged with intentional child abuse resulting in death, strangulation resulting in death, and two additional child abuse counts. In 2022, another of Parkins' infant daughters was killed by her biological father, who's serving a 60-year-to-life prison sentence. The Nebraska State Patrol recently announced the addition of two new dogs to the NSP Police Service Dog Unit. PSD Phoenix and PSD RJ have recently completed their 4 months of certification training with their handlers, and the Belgian Malinois are now on the road serving Nebraska. Phoenix is a 4.5-year-old stationed in North Platte, originally from the Czech Republic, and was donated to the NSP by the Omaha Police Department. He's certified in narcotics detection, patrol tracking, and evidence recovery. RJ is a 1.5-year-old stationed in Kearney, originally from Poland, and was purchased for NSP by the Nebraska State Patrol Foundation following a generous donation from Sherry and Jim Colzer to honor Ryan J. Colzer, for whom RJ is named. RJ is certified in narcotics detection, patrol tracking, and evidence recovery. Don't miss our nightly KNEB.TV newscast featuring the latest news, weather, sports, and ag information presented by Platte Valley Companies. 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
7: Wheat growers are helping shape the future of the U.S. wheat industry while strengthening relationships with customers around the world. Those conversations took center stage during the recent U.S. Wheat Associates Summer Meeting in Fargo, North Dakota, where Nebraska Wheat Director for District 6, Monty Merkel, joined leaders from across the country to discuss export markets, sustainability, and this year's crop outlook. It is time once again for this week's episode of the Nebraska Wheat Report, brought to you by the Nebraska Wheat Board. Here on the Rural Radio Network, I'm Carla Whittington. Monty mentioned that one of the biggest takeaways from the recent U.S. Wheat Associates summer meeting is the importance of telling agriculture's story.
8: Just kind of start brainstorming together, and for one thing, you find out that a lot of our thoughts are the same, a lot of our stories are the same. You just find out that, you know, what we need to do a better job of is sharing our stories of what we're doing out here on the farm, that we're good stewards of the land, we're not putting on fertilizer when it's not necessary, and those kinds of things, so that we can report that and quantify that somehow, that we're continuing to improve in key areas that are important to our customers from other countries.
7: Monty serves on the U.S. Wheat Sustainability Committee, where 9 representatives from different wheat-producing states are developing ways to document and communicate conservation efforts to international buyers. The 3-day meeting also includes tours, committee meetings, and updates on export partnerships that have been built over decades.
8: We toured a flour mill there north of Fargo, and it's a state-owned flour mill, which is the only one in the country, in the U.S., that is a state-owned facility. They run it for profit. So it's kind of interesting to see that type of operation. And if I'm not mistaken, I believe it's maybe one of the biggest mills in the U.S. Been there for a little over 100 years, so they must be doing something right.
7: Representatives also recognized long-standing trade relationships with Taiwan and Japan while discussing the importance of maintaining U.S. wheat offices around the globe. Monty says that those offices help keep Nebraska wheat competitive in international markets.
8: I think we export somewhere around 23, 24 million metric tons of wheat out of the country. So that's not going to happen if we don't have those offices in those other countries. But here they got a day-to-day relationship built, and that makes a lot of difference to the wheat industry.
7: Also highlighted during the meeting was this year's wheat crop condition.
8: We're probably looking at the lowest level of production here in the U.S. for wheat in the last 50 years. So here in Nebraska, we know the wheat crop is not very good or not going to be very good, especially in the western half of the state, but even the eastern half. So it's not just us in Nebraska. It's Texas, Oklahoma, big areas of Kansas, which is one of the biggest producing states. North Dakota actually has a pretty good wheat crop coming, but they're one of the few. So it's going to be interesting to see where things go going forward when we're going to be that short of a crop.
7: Monty says that participating in national discussions also allows him to bring valuable information back to Nebraska producers about how their wheat checkoff dollars are working for them.
8: Sometimes we wonder where our checkoff dollars are going and that sort of thing. And so I can come back and share what kind of events are happening at the national level. For example, our checkoff dollars go in, and they shared for every dollar that gets invested, the return on investment is around $413 on an international sales comparison. And granted, some of those sales are going to happen regardless of whether we invest in it or not, but I think it's fair to say that by and large, most of them would not happen without putting some money in up front to cover the cost of keeping those offices in other continents and other countries. And so back to Nebraska, you know, sometimes we forget that, yeah, we got this wheat, we take it to the elevator, but it ends up on a train or on a ship and goes overseas. You know, half of Nebraska's wheat will get shipped either through the Gulf or out through the Pacific Northwest. And so it's important to us as growers that somebody on the national level is looking out for us and speaking up for us. So it's kind of nice to come back and be able to share that with growers and, you know, let them hear what's really been happening and going on.
7: Again, with this week's episode, we're hearing highlights from the U.S. Wheat Associates Summer Meeting with Nebraska Wheat Board District 6 Representative Monty Merkel. With this week's Nebraska Wheat Report here on the Rural Radio Network, brought to you by the Nebraska Wheat Board.
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11: 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Soybeans are leading the rally in the grain futures this morning. Extreme heat has returned for Western Europe, and French maize conditions in the past 2 weeks have fallen 26 points from the good to excellent rating. The crop rating is reported to be the worst since 2013, and excessive rains across the Corn Belt also have traders expecting to see domestic crop ratings slide a bit on this week's crop progress report as we head into a week of very hot and dry weather. And strong export demand is also supportive this morning with U.S. corn commitments over 3.3 billion bushels, already above the USDA expectations and 25% higher than last year. Old crop soy commitments are 1.5 billion bushels and are ahead of the pace for the USDA expectations. And on Friday, we could see a bump in U.S. soy exports, 10 million bushels to 20 million bushels. September corn is up 13.5 at 436.5. December up 14.75 at 456.25. August soybeans are up 33.25 at 1169.5. September up 35.75 at 1171.75. September Chicago wheat is up 10.5 at 610.25. And September Kansas City wheat up 5.5 at 644. August live cattle are up 45 cents at 239.67. October up 22 at 234.52. August feeders down 70 at 360.07. September down 107 at 357.40. August lean hogs down 37 cents at 98.37. October down 7 at 81.95 here on the Rural Radio Network.
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14: Good morning. I'm Maddie Weber with the Rural Radio Network, and here's a look at your ag news. On Thursday, Governor Jim Pillen announced that President Donald Trump issued a federal disaster declaration for damage that resulted in several counties due to the Morrill, Cottonwood, Ashby, and Minor fires in March and April. The declaration will provide funds to help cover the cost of public infrastructure. Paved and gravel roadways will need to be reconstructed, and public power poles, conductors, and associated electrical components will need to be completely replaced. Counties covered by the declaration include Arthur, Garden, Grant, Lincoln, and Morrill. The total cost of damage caused by these fires was almost $10 million. The National Farmers Union released this year's Farmers' Share of the Food Dollar study, revealing that farmers receive just 11.8 cents of every dollar consumers spend on food. The report analyzes how much family farmers earn compared to what consumers pay at the grocery store for items typically found during an Independence Day cookout table. The National Farmers Union says the figures come as farm finances remain under pressure, with bankruptcies rising 46% from 2024 to 2025, record high farm debt, and continued high input costs weighing on producers. And finally, U.S. ethanol production climbed to its highest level in more than 2 months last week, according to the latest report from the U.S. Energy Information Administration. Ethanol output averaged almost 1.2 million barrels per day during the week ending in June 26th. This is the strongest production rate since April. Nationwide production was the seasonally highest on record, up 5.2% from the five-year average. The report said an increase in production reflects continued strong demand for ethanol, while larger inventory numbers will be closely watched as traders gauge fuel demand heading into the heart of summer driving season. There's a look at this morning's Ag News from the Rural Radio Network. I'm Maddie Weber.
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19: Time for an update again here at the Sports Desk. I'm Chris Kittrell. Let's start with Legion Baseball. The Wesco Zephyrs were off over the weekend. Tonight, the Wesco program with a junior-senior home doubleheader against the Bridgeport Bombers. Juniors game at 5. Z's and Bridgeport play the late game scheduled for 7:30. Then coming up tomorrow, the Zephyrs, a home doubleheader against North Platte. We'll have those games on 107.3 The Trail starting at 2:45 in the afternoon. First pitch for tomorrow's doubleheader on The Trail at 3 o'clock. Also from the weekend for Gehring Platte Valley Companies, they went 2-2 at the Douglas, Wyoming tournament, beat Laramie 12-2, lost to Wheatland 4-3, got a win over Torrington 8-7, and lost to Douglas 8-2. Gehring's record on the season now 14-10. They'll host the Cheyenne Hawks in a doubleheader coming up tomorrow, and we'll have those games on KMOR 93.3. If you go back to Saturday and the 4th of July, there was a good one at Oregon Trail Park Stadium between the Pioneers and Outlaws. It came down to the final inning. Pio scored 2 in the ninth to lead 12-9, bottom of the inning, and the Outlaws now trying to cap off a big rally for the win.
20: Man Smith just one strike away. Two outs, runners on first and second. Pioneers leading 12-11. The 0-2. Swung on, hit well out to center field. Moving in on it is Morgan. He's not going to get to it. One run comes in. Here comes the second one. They're going to send him. Here comes Seth Austin. He's safe. The Outlaws take home this one as Caden Moore misses that ball out in center field. And Zach Turk plays, hero.
19: We had the game on KNEB 13-12 on the 4th of July. The Outlaws beat the Pioneers. Braden Bassey, a four-hit night, two RBI in the win. Zach Turk, the winning knock, you heard right there. He drove in two. Gideon Leslie, three hits. Carter Reisig got the win. In the loss for the Pios, Jacob Solis went 3-for-5, drove in four. Marcus Smith, the loss on the mound. He allowed four runs in two-plus innings. Coming up tonight, the Pioneers are hosting Morgan County, and we'll have the game on KNEB right here, starting with the pregame show at 6:20. First pitch tonight at 6:35. World Cup thriller last night with England beating Mexico 3-2 to advance to the quarterfinals. It was Mexico's first loss at the Estadio Azteca since 2013. England survived playing a man down for a long stretch in the second half. Today, two more round of 16 matches. Portugal plays Spain at 1 o'clock, and tonight the U.S. in action against Belgium starting at 6. That one being played in Seattle. Flo Balogun had his suspension for a red card rescinded. He will be available for the U.S. tonight. Rockies yesterday going for a series win at home against the Giants, trailing in the eighth inning.
0: Outfield deep, pulled to the left. 3-1 pitch is hit to left field. Does it have a chance? Yes, sir! Touch them all time to the back end of the left field bleachers. Kyle Karras gives the Rockies the lead with their first homer of the day. It's 7-6 Colorado.
19: That was Jack Corrigan on the Rockies Radio Network. The eighth inning rally offensively, and then Jordan Romano, new to the back end of that Rockies bullpen, got the save in the ninth. Rockies take 2 of 3 from San Francisco. TJ Rumfield landed a three-hit day offensively. Victor Vodnik, a scoreless inning of relief. He picked up the win. Tanner Gordon started and pitched 5 innings, allowed 5 runs and struck out 7. Rockies now heading out on the road to open a series tonight at the LA Dodgers, and we'll have coverage on KOLT 690 and 101.7 starting at 7:30. First pitch at 8:10. The 42nd annual Cornhusker State game set for July 9th through the 19th, with most sports taking place in Omaha and Lincoln. Nebraska Sports Council President Dave Manerick talks about some of the sports that are being offered this year.
1: We have more than 70 sports now, and it does range from those Olympic favorites like track and field, swimming, wrestling, basketball. We get into some other things that are off the beaten path activities. They may not have a huge following here in Nebraska, but the state games offers a platform for folks who get into some different things like fencing and BMX freestyle cycling, chess, disc golf. There's just lots of variety in the sports that are offered.
19: Manerick reminds people there are sports for all comfort and ability levels. The Cornhusker State Games. Get more information at cornhuskerstategames.com. That's the latest here at the Sports Desk this hour. I'm Chris Cottrell.
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6: 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I'm Dave Strang, your host here on 960 AM and 100.3 FM. As we turn to an update on weather, we send it again to meteorologist Don Day.
7: Typical July weather coming to western Nebraska this week as we're going to be warm to hot. We're going to have a little bit of shower and thunderstorm activity. This is going to be especially true tomorrow, Wednesday, and Thursday as the deeper moisture comes in, although there'll be a few thunderstorms out there this afternoon and this evening and early tonight. But we do see a three-day period tomorrow through Thursday where there's a plume of subtropical moisture that will come in a little deeper. So that will lead to thunderstorms in the late afternoon and evening and early nighttime hours, some continuing at night. Then we're going to see some really hot weather develop this weekend into early next week. Here's your forecast from the Platte Valley Bank Weather Center. Sunny to partly sunny, hazy sunshine, and hot. Mid to upper 90s today. There will be a handful of thunderstorms late this afternoon, this evening, and into early tonight. Highs will be 90s, lows will be 50s and 60s, and there will be a good chance for thunderstorms late afternoon, into the evenings, and even some at night for Tuesday, Wednesday, and Thursday, then hotter, drier for Friday and the weekend. I'm meteorologist Don Day.
6: We are seeing hazy morning sunshine across the region with a temperature of 77 degrees right now at our studios at KNEB. It's 8:35 as Daybreak continues with an update on news. Here again is News Director Scott Miller.
8: Good morning, Dave. Good morning, everyone. Firefighting efforts against the most recent large Nebraska wildfire are winding down in Sioux County. As of Sunday, the Log Road Fire remained estimated at approximately 1,526 acres and at 81% containment. As the suppression efforts transition to the next phase, command of the incident has been returned to local fire departments, which will continue monitoring conditions and addressing any remaining hotspots as needed. The Nebraska Emergency Management Agency extended their sincere appreciation to everyone who contributed to the response, including first responders, dispatchers, emergency managers, public safety personnel, cooperating agencies, organizations, volunteers, and members of the public who provided donations, resources, and other support. They also thanked the city of Crawford for providing facilities that supported incident operations throughout the response, saying their partnership and hospitality were greatly appreciated. While the response operations have transitioned to local management, the public is encouraged to remain cautious in and around the fire area and avoid interfering with any ongoing firefighting activities. Well, as the state recovers from one of its worst wildfire seasons, U.S. Senator Pete Ricketts says better land management and adapting to changing conditions must be part of future wildfire prevention efforts. During a recent visit to Crawford before the holiday, Ricketts met with firefighters to discuss ways the federal government can improve wildfire response and reduce fire risk.
9: One of the things, look, as the conditions change, we got to change with it, right? We need to adapt, and that's what we want to learn from the fires. It's a really dry year in Nebraska right now, so we need to make sure that we're adapting to that, but also making sure we're doing proper land management so we don't have all the tinder there in the first place is something that, again, is worth thinking about from a federal standpoint. How can we do a better job? So, for example, one of the topics of conversation was wilderness areas and the ban on even allowing vehicles in those places. Well-intentioned when it was put in place, but if you think about your lack of ability to actually manage roads or trails to be able to get in and do fire suppression, that creates a big risk down the road. So those are some of the things we're going to have to rethink about our wilderness areas, about what is the process for being able to get at some of these fires when they're starting so that we don't allow them to become bigger down the road.
8: Ricketts says policymakers should examine how federal land management policies may affect wildfire suppression and ensure firefighters have better access to areas where the fires start. Governor Jim Pillen has taken two key actions to provide relief in the aftermath of a severe storm system that caused damage in central and western Nebraska. Tornadoes, straight-line winds, and flash flooding resulted in widespread destruction to public power, roads, and other infrastructures, with one of the most significantly impacted areas being Morrill County. As a result, Governor Pillen has declared an emergency for Morrill County, authorizing the use of state resources and funds to be used in the management of that disaster. Already, the state threshold for requesting a federal disaster for the June 8th storm has been exceeded. However, more time is needed to compile and submit the required damage assessments, which Governor Pillen has requested a 30-day extension from FEMA. If approved, the state would have through August 7th to request a federal disaster declaration for the damage that resulted from that storm system, including that damage in Morrill County. A Boxview County woman was jailed last week after prosecutors say she intentionally killed her 9-month-old daughter, marking the second child death connected to her family in less than 5 years. 27-year-old Alyssa Parkins of Alliance was arrested Wednesday following the June 22nd death of the infant. Investigators say the family's 5-year-old son told forensic interviewers that he saw Parkins hold a blanket over the baby's head while she cried. Authorities also described deplorable living conditions inside the family's camper. Parkins is charged with intentional child abuse resulting in death, strangulation resulting in death, and two additional child abuse counts. In 2022, another of Parkins' infant daughters was killed by her biological father, who is serving a 60-year-to-life prison sentence. And the Nebraska State Patrol recently announced the addition of two new dogs to the NSP Police Service Dog Unit. PSD Phoenix and PSD RJ have recently completed their 4 months of certification training with their handlers, and the Belgian Malinois are now on the road serving the state. Phoenix is a 4.5-year-old stationed in North Platte, originally from the Czech Republic, and donated to NSP by the Omaha Police Department. RJ is a 1.5-year-old stationed in Kearney, originally from Poland, and was purchased for NSP by the Nebraska State Patrol Foundation following a generous donation from Sherry and Jim Colzer to honor Ryan J. Colzer, for whom RJ is named. Both dogs are certified in narcotics detection, patrol, tracking, and evidence recovery. Make sure you download the KNEB Storm Center weather app presented by Viero Wireless. It will give you detailed hourly forecasts, up to 15-day outlooks, live radar, app-exclusive video, and more when you download it from the Google Play or Apple Store. 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
13: A growing source of income for landowners in Nebraska is hunting rights. Extension ag economist Jim Jansen talks about how ag landowners can enhance their profitability by leasing exclusive rights for hunters and certain types of game on their land.
14: So each year, the University of Nebraska, as part of the annual Farm Real Estate Survey, takes a look at what we call a new or emerging issue present in the farm real estate industry, farming and ranching real estate industry. In prior years, we've looked at things like the type of leases, so provisions related to crop shares, provisions related to flexible cash leases. And given that some of the farm and ranches are a little bit tighter financially this year, we thought we'd take maybe a look at what are some alternative ways to generate revenue or funds from our property. And this can go for absentee landowners as well. Well, one of the things that we can do in our state, which we obviously have a very rural-based state that has a lot of wildlife present, is renting out the hunting rights associated with a parcel of ground. So you might own the land, you might farm it, you might rent it to someone else that farms it or ranches it. The key thing is, though, you reserve the right, and you are renting that right to a third party to hunt different types of wild game. So we might be talking about things like antelope or deer, waterfowl. Some of the other things included pheasants, turkey, and then we group the rest as other game. Overall, based on the survey responses that were sent in, the majority of people that reported on the survey found about almost 50% are renting out some type of rights related to either antelope or deer hunting. The second one that followed that was waterfowl, and not quite 20%, and then the third one was deer. Now, within each of the different regions of the state that we call agricultural statistic districts, we did see some variation. For example, the highest rate of interest for waterfowl hunting, so things like duck or geese, things like that, we've seen that even in the Northwest, and also some of the parts of the East Platte Valley, so think like the East and Central District. Some of the hot spots that we

0: Northwest, and also some of the parts of the East Platte Valley. So think like the East and Central District. Some of the hot spots that we've seen for hunting were deer were primarily in the north to northeast. And some of the geographical features or factors or forces are why we see the type of wildlife we do and why people are willing to pay. So what are the features or forces that are contributing value to hunting, leasing out hunting wildlife? Some of the leading factors we've seen were including the vegetative cover and proximity to water. So that accounted for over half of the reasons on why people would want to, why do I want to lease your ground? Well, it's next to the Platte River, or it has certain factors or features, maybe the presence of brush or trees, hillside. Think of what features or forces would make a site to be ideal. Well, those sites or features are conducive to wildlife, but also maybe conducive to setting up a deer blind, for example. So we took a look at what can someone charge someone else? What can you lease out the hunting rights for a property? And the detail that we looked at, we grouped responses by a financial range. We found that about not quite two-thirds of the responses, we had people reporting a value between zero to not quite $2,500. And then a little less than 30% of responses, we had a range somewhere between, say, $2,500 to about $5,000. What this means is we typically see someone charge a sum of money. You gain access to the use of that property. A lot of the responses were indicating it was usually for the season. You weren't renting out the leasing, the hunting rights, just say for, you know, hunting deer on the first day of the deer season. It's hunting deer for the duration of the season for deer or whatever wild game someone might be hunting. But this was part of the special feature survey that the University of Nebraska conducts in tandem with the Nebraska Farm Real Estate Survey. If you'd like to find some additional information, you can always take a look at the Farm Real Estate Report that was issued in late June of 2025. The website is cap.unl.edu/real estate.
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3: Innovation, one of the fabrics constituting the United States of America over the course of its 250-year history. It is interwoven in another key part of our nation's society and prosperity. Agriculture.
4: From the beginning, we were an agricultural country, and today, where relatively few people are in agriculture, it remains an incredibly key part of industry.
3: I'm Rod Bain. Retired Smithsonian Institution curator Peter Liebhold joins us as we look at how agricultural innovation has progressed through the history of our country in this edition of Agriculture USA. As the nation's forefathers discussed and debated the future of a newly independent country in the 1770s and early 1780s, the conversation about direction included where agriculture would fit in. As retired Smithsonian Institution curator Peter Liebhold explains,
4: there's a discussion about whether it should be an agricultural nation or an industrial nation.
3: Yet, in both instances of ag and industry, they are intertwined, with examples of such found in the innovations that spurred the growth of the USA over its 250-year history. Liebhold believes one can look at American enterprise through agriculture via a timeline divided into distinct periods. The initial era, 1770 to 1850, featured innovation through the development of market opportunity for the young country.
4: That you have a nascent market economy, that farmers aren't subsistence farmers, but they're involved in exports, there is cash money involved, and as markets become bigger, farmers start to move further west.

0: innovation through technologies that could be easily replicated and produced in mass via industry. Think Cyrus McCormick's Mechanical Reaper as one of several examples. And innovation through creating market guidelines and standards.
1: Products had to slowly become standardized so that the notion of a commodity, that you would have a commodity corn versus one person's corn, was something that was developed, that you had to have these standards of weights, of measures, but also of quality.
0: Liebhold calls the period of between 1860 to the 1930s the corporate era, the time of transition as more Americans move to urban areas and more industry is developed. Yet,
1: in the 1920 census, over half of Americans are still living in rural America. And so, well into the 20th century, farming was incredibly important.
0: The peak of the number of farms in the U.S. occurred in 1935, but the efficiencies that would allow for less farms and greater production finally take hold during a three-decade period from the 1920s to the 1950s.
1: A giant red Fortson tractor from 1918 represents the future. Gasoline-powered vehicles, combines, tractors. It's also the notion of fertilizer. It's the notion of pesticides. It's the notion of hybrids, hybrid animals, hybrid seeds, all very critical. Agriculture transforms from being extensive, where you want more food, you plow up more land, to being intensive, where you start to increase yield per acre.
0: The speed of developing innovation in agriculture during this period, even to today, is best represented by the refinement of technologies and economics of mass assembly.
1: The advent of lightweight tractors in the beginning of the 1900s was made possible by factories like the Ford plant making on assembly lines inexpensive equipment. So the Fordson, the price of the Fordson continually dropped, became affordable so that many farmers could buy it and help revolutionize agriculture.
0: As well as a technology America and much of the world takes for granted today. Yet, for even decades after the Great Depression, was in some parts of rural America a luxury. Electricity.
1: Fundamentally changed agriculture, that in terms of dairy parlor without electricity would be completely different, that you have milking machines, that you can use electricity to help dry your grain. Many different aspects of agriculture were affected by the advent of electricity.
0: Efficiency would be the hallmark of what Liebhold says would become the consumer era of our nation. The decades post-World War II, where increased agricultural production was matched by growing consumption domestically and around the world. Consumers reaping the benefits of agricultural innovations and advances built upon and throughout the 250-year history of our nation. This has been Agriculture USA. I'm Rod Bain reporting for the U.S. Department of Agriculture in Washington, D.C.
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3: The Ag Achiever of the Month, because the future of Nebraska Ag is already hard at work. This award is presented by the Rural Radio Network and the Nebraska Soybean Board. And this month, we honor Garrett Tolman of Crawford, a young leader who's active in FFA, 4-H, and his family's cow-calf operation.
4: Ever since I was about 8 years old, I've shown cattle, pigs, I've shown sheep, rabbits, and chickens. And then since I became a freshman, I got into FFA.
3: Garrett will be a senior in the fall and serves as president of the Crawford FFA chapter. He said he enjoys all parts of the FFA organization, including competing and serving others. That leadership and growth was put to the test when a June wildfire scorched about 40,000 acres near Crawford, forcing evacuations and threatening Fort Robinson.
4: It was kind of stressful. Definitely looking into town, it was kind of scary, but I thought I handled it pretty well. I mean, my dad called me. He was in Valentine the first day of the fire. He got calls before me saying, "Oh, you need to come back home. You need to come back home." But when he called me, I explained the situation to him in a calmer manner than he heard from everybody else. So he felt less stressed by that conversation. But he did end up coming back home as fast as he could to help out everybody in the community.
3: Garrett said his family's operation was about 10 miles from where the fire was, so it never reached his family's ranch. But that meant Garrett and his family could help their neighbors however they could.
4: We did help out a lot of people with fighting fire, just cleaning up hot spots that were left. And then we also helped evacuate a couple people as the whole town of Crawford was evacuated for 1 or 2 days.
3: Looking back, he says the experience showed exactly what makes rural Nebraska so special.
4: Our community is a wonderful place, and we have a lot of wonderful community members. The ranchers all over our area came in and helped fight fire and helped evacuate people like we did. And so I'm really proud to call our area home.
3: So as for what's next for Garrett before he graduates high school this coming year, he said he hopes to continue following a path of agriculture leadership and following in the footsteps of his older sister.
4: I hope to become a Nebraska state officer, just like my sister. And then long term, I see myself coming back to the Crawford area to help my dad on our cow-calf operation.
3: That's Garrett Tolman of Crawford, Rural Radio Network's Ag Achiever of the Month, because the future of Nebraska Ag is already hard at work. I'm Alex Makovica. This award is presented by the Nebraska Soybean Board.
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8: ABC News, I'm Brian Clark. President Trump confirms that he asked FIFA President Gianni Infantino for a review of the red card that would have kept USA star Follerin Balogun out of tonight's round of 16 game against Belgium. The president also offered his thoughts on Balogun's red card.
9: That wasn't a foul. That wasn't even an infraction. That was two guys running full speed that happened to crash into each other.
8: FIFA's allowing Balogun to play. Belgium says it's protesting. President Trump heads to Turkey tonight for a two-day NATO summit as Russia continues to bombard Ukraine. At least 21 people were killed in overnight attacks. Microsoft announced that it's cutting 4,800 jobs. Most of these cuts centered on Xbox. Xbox's CEO says the video game company's laying off 1,600 workers today and that it's spinning off four studios. And prosecutors today will present evidence against Tyler Robinson, who's suspected of killing Charlie Kirk last year. This is ABC News. The funeral procession for Iran's supreme leader continues today as many in the crowd call for revenge against the U.S. and Israel, says ABC's James Longman.
10: Much of the country has closed down and hundreds of thousands of Iranians have poured into the streets to mourn Ayatollah Ali Khamenei, who was killed back in February by the U.S. and Israeli airstrikes. Some in the crowds have held signs calling for President Trump and Prime Minister Netanyahu to be killed in revenge. A banner with the president's face on it has been stretched along a bridge for the crowd to throw stones at.
8: In the U.S., someone stealing sewer drain covers from residents in the Bermnal Heights neighborhood of San Francisco. Victims are learning they're responsible for the $20 replacement cost. Ruth Hidalgo lives there and says,
11: for somebody to continually do it and then hit every house on the whole hill, what's going on? Who's buying them? How much are they selling them for? Or is it just somebody's collection?
8: Police are investigating the thefts. I'm Brian Clark, ABC News.
12: When you first saw her, she was out walking her dog. You didn't notice her at first. But when you finally did, it was too late. Because at that moment, you were speeding. She was out walking her dog and only had a second to let go of the leash. Your foot was on the gas and her life was on the line. Speeding catches up with you. Paid for by NHTSA.
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23: Here's your forecast from the Platte Valley Bank Weather Center. Sunny to partly sunny, hazy sunshine, and hot. Mid to upper 90s today. There will be a handful of thunderstorms late this afternoon, this evening, and into early tonight. Highs will be 90s, lows will be 50s and 60s, and there will be a good chance for thunderstorms late afternoon, into the evenings, and even some at night. For Tuesday, Wednesday, and Thursday, then hotter, drier for Friday and the weekend. I'm meteorologist Don Day.

0: again, this is kind of that bigger discussion that we've been having over the last week of a lot of different discussions around the chemicals and the products that farmers are using on their fields.
1: Oh, yeah, absolutely. Glyphosate was all over the headlines last week. Roundup, Monsanto, Bayer, Revion, or whatever the heck it is now. It is big attention being paid to the chemical side of the agriculture right now.
0: Exactly. Well, to move to something a little bit different, I recently talked with the House Agriculture Committee Chairman, G.T. Thompson, who says that he believes it's the right political and the economic time to reform agricultural labor. So the chairman and I talked about his Securing Agriculture's Workforce Act. We've been talking about this the last couple of weeks since it's come out, but it updates the H-2A guest worker visa program by expanding access, controlling cost, and streamlining the process. So the H-2A program was created in 1986 by the Immigration Reform and Control Act. And in a fact sheet, Thompson's team states that it has been largely untouched since then. So here's why he says now is a good time for change.
2: The border is now under control. That was an issue why we haven't been able to, you know, really to do any update to H-2A or any type of agriculture workforce legislation since Ronald Reagan was president of the United States. I also think past attempts has some detractors.
0: Yeah, so Thompson said that in the past he supported three bills that would have supported necessary labor reforms, but they didn't gain the traction that was needed. However, he reiterated to me that over 400 agricultural organizations support this legislation, including the American Farm Bureau, the Western Growers Association, the National Milk Producers Association, and the National Council of Agricultural Employees, just to name a few. So, we really had a long conversation just about some of the fee structures. And again, he just said that he thinks really now has the support from both industry and within Congress to get something passed.
1: Yeah, absolutely. After the House got the Farm Bill passed, its version of the Farm Bill passed, he started talking about the labor issue immediately. So it's good to see that they're making some progress.
0: Exactly. Well, Chip, China's decision to renew import licenses for U.S. meat plants has yet to revive the beef trade, but Bloomberg is reporting that the odds of more shipments in the second half of the year are improving. So China's slowing economy and strict measures have snapped some demand for premium cuts of meat, and the report says that the U.S. has a large quota allowance intact, which is giving it a big advantage because Australia has run out of its quota, and Brazil is close to using up its allowance. So an analyst with Shanghai JC Intelligence told Bloomberg that they think there's a lot to look forward to when it comes to U.S. beef exports to China in the second half of the year.
1: Cool. Outstanding. Yeah, there's we need to get that market back because it's for cuts that we typically don't consume here in the States. All right, Haley, thank you so much. We'll talk to you later.
0: Thanks, Chip.
1: You bet. Let's bring in Brett Waltz, BAMWX.com. Good morning, Brett.
3: Hey, good morning, Chip.
1: Man, what a past 72 hours, something like that, in the middle of the country. Just some crazy rainfall amounts.
3: You know, I'm looking at the observed rainfall totals just over the past 7 days, and it's a widespread corridor of 2 to 4 inches plus of rain that's fallen. And some parts of Iowa and southern Minnesota picked up more than a half a foot of rain over the past 7 days. And then, your July 3rd, before the 4th, there was a lot of wind reports in northern Illinois and northern Indiana with severe storms.
1: Yeah. We've had enough of these pop-up showers, and I'm saying that and realizing that here in a couple of weeks we might be saying we need a rain because that seems to be the trend. The heat sticks around but dries out a bit. Is that what you see, Brett?
3: Yeah, it will be a little bit less active. There's still going to be some messy rain and storm chances for the Midwest, especially parts of Minnesota, central Minnesota, as we head over the next 7 days. Your corridor of heaviest rain shifts back southeast, more towards Illinois, Indiana, Ohio, and Kentucky. But I do think in the medium to the extended range, there can be a little bit of a less active pattern for the middle of the country, much of the plains, and even into parts of the upper Midwest. But even then, I wouldn't say bone dry across especially the Midwest.
1: Okay. Grain markets this morning are sharply higher. Part of the reason for that is the heat and dry conditions in Europe. Any change in that pattern?
3: I don't see much of a change there over the next 10 days. It's going to be a pretty persistent pattern, especially in Western Europe, some notable heat, maybe some brief relief in the extended range after day 10 or so, so towards the middle part of the month, but I think it's rather short-lived.
1: Okay. Yeah, and the hot temperatures here in the States, I mean, they look like they stick around until, what, somewhere around the 20th at least, something like that?
3: Yeah, I'd watch next week especially to be a little bit more widespread with hotter than normal temperatures. Okay. I wouldn't say extreme. I expect that we have a pretty decent cold front down the road as well to keep an eye on.
1: Excellent. Brett Waltz, BAMWX.com. We've got Machine Repeat next year on AgriTalk.
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1: Welcome back to AgriTalk. I'm Chip. Glad that you're with us. Hope you all had a happy, safe, joyous, celebratory, patriotic. Let's put all the words out there. Hope you had a great weekend, a great extended weekend, and found a way to celebrate America 250. Let's bring in Greg Peterson, Machine Repeat. Good morning, Greg. How you doing, buddy?
12: Hey, good, Chip. How are you doing?
1: Doing real fine, real fine. Had a great weekend, spent some time with some family, and spent some time outdoors. Just, it was a little hot. It was a little rainy, like I was saying with Haley. Mm-hmm. I had to figure out how to dodge the raindrops over the past few days, that's for sure.
12: Yeah, rainy here in southeast Minnesota, for sure. They had some bad flooding down around Lanesboro, Preston, So we feel for those folks. I was actually out in Laramie, Wyoming. If folks are watching the video feed, I don't know if you can see, I'm repping a Wyoming cowboy hoodie today. Moved our oldest daughter out there. It was not so humid out there. I like that cool, crisp air on the high plains out there. It's good stuff. Good people out there.
1: Love it. Love it, love it, love it. All right. Let's get to it. What you got for the pick of the week, bud?
12: Well, pick of the week, we're going last Tuesday. Our friends at Ritchie Brothers had a U.S. agriculture equipment auction with some of their Midwest sites. A lot of it from Medford, Minnesota, just over to my west a little bit. But I think the pick of the week, I'd probably say, Chip, was the Combine, the 24 model John Deere S780, 476 engine hours on it. Did have a John Deere PowerGuard warranty till mid-April of 27 or 750 hours, but it brought $414,000, which when you look at it, that is the highest auction price on an S780 with over 450 engine hours in 2.5 years. So I thought that was very solid price there. And then also a skid steer on that auction. It had a 23 model Deere 332G, 987 hours, super sharp. Again, I think it was from Minnesota here. That brought $41,000, which that is the highest auction price I've ever seen on a 332G with over 430 hours. And again, this one had over double that at 987 hours. So some real strong prices by Ritchie Brothers there.
1: Excellent, excellent. Boy, those are some impressive numbers. What are you starting to think about these combine prices? Because we've gone 3 weeks in a row now of mentioning some combine prices that were a little stiffer than what we'd been talking about.
12: Yeah, I think the used combines, if they're good condition, definitely have jumped up here the last half of June. Another example would be a different sale last Tuesday out in Moequa, Illinois, by Schmidt Auction. They had a 13 model John Deere S670 chip that had 2,316 engine hours. It was a Gold Key Tour, so one owner, super sharp, through the shop every year. But that brought 103.5, which that's the second highest this year on a 13 model. And just for perspective, average auction price on a 13 model S760 is about 75,125. So to do 103.5 was very strong there as well. So combines, again, just picking up a little bit here end of June.
1: Yeah. All right. Hey, I know that you've got a guest that you want to bring on, but real quick, any other prices that you want to highlight?
12: Yeah, one other one from that Moequa, Illinois auction by Schmidt Auction on last Tuesday. They had a pre-def, an 08 Kubota M108X tractor with a loader. So there you've got two things going for it. It's pre-def plus it's a loader tractor, two hot items. 1,780 hours, one owner, brought 45,200, and that's a record. That's the highest I've ever seen on an M108X. In fact, Chip, the previous high was from exactly 12 years ago, July of 14. So, again, just an indicator there of how much farmers want pre-def, good condition, and loader tractors have been very hot.
1: Yeah, the loader tractors, the record price on the 332 skid steer that you mentioned, there's livestock influence on that, on what's going on there, isn't there?
12: Right, there really is. And I tell you, another interesting test of the market, we'll bring in our guest here, if Joe can bring him in, Alex Kerr with Kerr Auction, has quite a sale this Thursday. Now, I find it interesting over the years to track pricing on vintage tractors. And our friend Alex, wow, what a sale July 9th in Penfield, Illinois. We're going to be there filming for our Machinery Pete TV show. But Alex, are you with us?
13: Yep, I'm here.
12: All right. I understand you're in the auction truck. You're working on getting those tractors ready for the big sale Thursday.
13: Yeah, we're driving the truck and trailer over to Penfield.
12: Well, folks, what you need to do is go to kerrauction.com, K-E-R-R auction.com, and look at this sale Thursday. It's the first day of the Historic Farm Days event there. Of course, people know that in Penfield, tremendous event. Alex has worked with those folks and has the sale on day one of the auction. But, wow, what a lineup, Alex. Tell us about the sale.
13: I've never turned down so many pieces of equipment for an auction as I did this. We had a 2.5-hour window to put this in during the show. and we didn't take a lot of parts. We did just a little bit for filler, and then we took an estate that generated

0: some stuff that probably is a little low end for it. And then after that, we go into full on collector tractors, and I lined it up so that we'll see how close to right I am. I did sale order based on what I thought the values would be.
1: Okay.
0: So it should, this one should climb, if I'm right, from least valuable to the most expensive. So,
1: what you're telling me, Alex, is though that Massey Ferguson 1155 open station off of the Dan Coons collection that you got selling last year, you think that might be a hot seller?
0: Well, we broke three records the last time we sold tractors for him, so I'm betting on him again. But that 1468, I think it's a coin flip between the two of them.
1: Right.
0: It comes from Virginia, Illinois. We know the dealer that sold it new. The guy that rebuilt it, was the second owner, was the service manager at the dealer that sold it new. And then a friend of mine, it's in his collection. I asked him what he had he could sell, and he's kind of a deer guy, so this thing's going to the sale.
1: Well, Alex, we're filming it for Machinery PTV, and you're making this difficult because when I look at the lineup, it's like, what should we not film? I mean, that Alice Chalmers 8070 two-wheel drive, 4,708 hours, the 76 Black Stripe 1066 open station, the 64 Minneapolis Moline G706 LP mechanical front, only 300 made. Another Massey, a 71 1150 that's beautiful. That 1468, you've just got some awesome tractors on the sale Thursday.
0: Yeah, their National 1206 Wheatland is pretty special, and that is a top-notch restoration job. The two cylinders, there's a 730 Wheatland diesel and a G, and the G is probably the best restoration job I've ever seen.
1: Yeah, and then talk about that case, 2090, one owner, 4,300 hours. Man, is that thing sharp.
0: Yeah, it comes out of DeKalb, Illinois. It's still got the DeKalb implement sticker on it. When was the last time you saw a JI case that you could see your reflection in the paint?
1: Been a little while, but that's why I like hanging out with you, Alex, because you always find awesome stuff. Again, folks, the sale is Thursday, July 9th. And Alex, you've also kind of arranged for people coming out to the auction. Correct me if I'm wrong, but you're kind of paying their entry fee to the show, the Historic Farm Day show, correct?
0: Yeah, so they take, Penfield takes gate money in different locations, so we couldn't figure out how to do it.
1: Yep.
0: So what you're going to do, if you show up, you'll pay your entry fee, you come to the Kerr Auction trailer, and when you register and get your bidder number, we're going to hand you a $10 bill back.
1: I love it, folks. Go. That's why Alex Kerr, Kerr Auction, very innovative. They do great stuff. That's awesome, Alex. Can't wait to get down there on Wednesday and Thursday to hang out with you.
2: Alex, the reason I got quiet while I was listening to that is because I was also looking at pictures of that 1066. Holy smokes, what a tractor.
1: Alex,
2: still there, Alex? What else?
1: I mean,
2: go ahead,
0: not
2: Greg.
0: To divert.
1: It's a great lineup through and through, Chip. That 1066, awesome. There's a John Deere 4000. Alex said that John Deere G restoration. He posted a video of that thing. Just incredible. Massey Harris 55, 1950. Oh, and if you like vintage combines, folks, check out the sweet Case 600. It looks beautiful. I don't know mechanically or anything, but it looks fantastic. I don't see those every day. So we're going to have a great time there. Come out and join us Thursday in Penfield, Illinois, folks. Alex Kerr, great company. It'll be big fun.
2: All right. To get more information and to look at the pictures that I was just looking at, go to www.kerrauction.com. That's K-E-R-R auction.com. Greg, good stuff this week. Alex, good luck with the auction. Thanks for hopping on here. We'll talk to you fellas later. We'll be right back with Bob Hemesath from Farmers for Free Trade.
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5: Joining us now, Pro Farmer consultant Jim Wyckoff. Jim, man, oh man, nice moves in the overnight and follow through in the day session in the corn, soybean, wheat. Good start to post fourth trade, isn't it?
6: Hi, Chip. You know, you and I have talked about this over the years. The few trading days after the 4th of July holiday can indeed produce fireworks, and we're seeing them today. We've got December corn up about 15 cents, November beans up 45 cents. The winter wheat markets are 6 to 10 cents higher. So, yeah, we're starting out. Bulls are out of the chute strong today.
5: Yeah, they certainly are. And, Jim, we're doing some things technically that needed to be done if we were going to have an opportunity at a midsummer rally. And the markets are getting it done, aren't they?
6: Right. We're seeing some technical indicators that the prices have bottomed out, and we need some follow through. But 4 week highs today in Dease corn and Nove beans, so that's a good start. 2 week highs in the wheat markets. Fundamentally, we've got a weather market going on, but it's a weather market in Europe. We've got a French corn crop that agency officials say might be reduced by 1/3, so that could alter the global supply and demand balance sheet too.
5: Yeah, no doubt. Good point. All right, real quick, livestock trade, what do you see?
6: Chip, we're seeing some corrective price action in the hog market today after recent good gains. The cattle market's seeing some follow-through selling pressure from recent downward price moves. Looks like we're going to see a weaker cash cattle trade from last week reported by USDA at midday today.
5: Gotcha. 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
8: 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Grain trade is rallying today with some bullish weather on the way for much of the U.S. as temperatures are expected to spike this week and impact soil moisture levels. And the heat wave across Western Europe is also doing more damage on their crops with limited rain in the forecast. Strong export demand is also supportive today with U.S. corn commitments over 3.3 billion bushels, 25% higher than a year ago, and old crop soy commitments at 1.5 billion bushels are ahead of the USDA's expected pace. And on the Friday WASD, we could see a bump in U.S. soy exports by 10 million bushels to 20 million. And cattle futures are very slightly higher, waiting for some solid fundamental support after lower cash trade and box prices on Thursday. September corn is up 14 and a half at 437 and a quarter. December up 15 and three quarters at 457 and a quarter. August beans up 41 cents at 1176 and a half. November up 44 at 1191 and three quarters. September Chicago wheat up 11 at 610 and a half. December up 10 and a half at 624 and a quarter. September Kansas City wheat up 5 3/4 at 644 and a quarter. December up 6 1/4 at 658 and a half. August soybean meal is up 860 at 314.10. August soybean oil up 95 at 67.74. August live cattle are up 32 cents at 239.55. October up 42 at 234.72. August feeders down 15 at 360.47. September down 60 at 357.87. August lean hogs are down a dime at 98.65. October up 62 at 82.65. 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
11: Says water.
5: There is everything on schedule with the corn and bean crops.
11: The corn crop right in our area is probably a week to 10 days ahead of schedule, I would say, for the most part.
5: Okay.
11: Beans have been struggling a little bit. They're starting to turn the corner now. There's some beans that just were slow, but I think it's not unusual with beans, but they're starting to take off now. So, yeah, overall, things are, I'd say, on schedule or a little bit ahead. So,
5: Excellent. Okay. All right. On July 1st, the U.S. Trade Rep's Office and the Trump administration basically allowed the renewal deadline of the USMCA to pass and announced that they would not renew USMCA in its current form. What's the situation? What's the status right now, Bob?
11: So basically, Chip, what happened is that they had the opportunity to sign or extend to the 2036, full 16 years of the originally negotiated agreement. And so now with their decision, they can still sign an extension to 2036, but it will have to be done in writing. There's some technical differences and stuff. So now, if they don't do that, now we're going to be sitting on a rolling annual review each year of the agreement. And so that means that we have to agree to it each year, review-wise, or up until the 2036 when the original agreement expires, or the agreement could be done. Terminated. So I think there's a lot of, I'm hopeful that the three countries will get together and that we will still sign a full extension here and work out our issues. Yep. I think this is I get where the United States is at, where this administration is at, and some of the efforts that they want to, they want to change some things. So I'm hoping that they don't drag this out. Don't kick the can down the road. Let's meet. Right. Let's talk about the issues that we want to talk about and see if we can't come to an agreement.
5: So, have they given an indication of what is the holdup and what prevented the U.S. from signing the extension? I mean, let's start there. Have they given an indication of what the holdup is?
11: The only thing that we can understand or that we perceive to be issues are some of the seasonality issues with the southern farmers and also the dairy TRQs, the tariff rate quotas with the dairy industry. Those are a couple of things that have been wanted to been changed. But overall, no, I haven't heard a whole lot. My guess is that part of it still is fentanyl coming in and those kind of things maybe are broader things than just agriculture. So I'm speculating on that, but my guess is that's one of this administration's, key issues with this, with the border. And so I think that might be part of it as well. I'm speculating there, but I think I'm pretty close there. So.
5: Gotcha. Yeah. That does make sense. Now, with going year to year, I mean, that's better than tearing the agreement up.
11: No doubt about it. No doubt about it. The only problem with going year to year is that it doesn't give you the stability or predictability that a long-term agreement does. So that's the part that we're concerned about is that you're always sitting there, okay, you know, we all know how fast time flies, this, and a year is not a long period of time. And so that's the one thing that weighs heavily in the background, is that stability and predictability for markets for us as farmers, and also just a supply chain and manufacturing. You know, there's a lot of parts move back and forth through manufacturing, and whether it's built here, whether it's built in Canada, whether it's built in Mexico, those things go back and forth. And so there's just a lot of things that that could be disrupted easily on a year to year basis.
5: Yeah. Without it's going to be around in 5 years. Part of it's the investment side of things. You know, we need people. We need consumers on in Mexico, consumers in Canada. They need the confidence that what we can supply them is going to be supplied. I mean, the number one thing, I know how important Mexico is on corn, on pork, on other products. But when I look at the biofuels in particular, Bob, I'm looking up to Canada.
11: Mm-hmm,
5: because what a market they have become for the low carbon ethanol products, aren't they?
11: Yeah, definitely. That's why it's so key. All of those things you mentioned so key to having stability in this agreement and predictability and long term commitment to this trade agreement, because they're just so many things. You touched on some very important ones for farmers, and the other one is, you know, I know USDA is working very hard, and I'm very appreciative of it, to try to build capacity to manufacture or to mine, or however you want to put it, fertilizer in this country, and that's great. I fully support that, but we also know that that doesn't happen overnight. Let's put it that way. And it also will never be able to be the full supply of the market. So we all know that, you know, most of our potash comes from Canada. You know, all these things, it's just, there's so many things that intertwine that for all the countries that we just need more stability, and we need the agreement to stay in effect. It's $1.8 trillion between the three countries each year. So, I mean, the economic impact is huge.
5: And just think of the trickle down of that trillion-dollar plus trade into the farm communities, and if we put that at risk, holy smokes, we can't be doing that. We can't be messing with it too much here.
11: No, and we all know, we're all well aware of where we're at in as far as the economics of agriculture right now, and We definitely need certainty in our markets at this point in time. Yep.

0: Hello?
1: There you are, got you back.
0: Yeah, I don't know what happened. I was on, but it was gone. I don't know what happened. So no, it didn't look like it hung up. Technology's wonderful.
1: Yeah, no,
0: So
1: I'm.
0: yeah.
1: Yeah, isn't it? It's great as long as it works like it's supposed to. Good grief. Good grief. I was just making the comment there, Bob, that we've also got some things going with China right now that are very encouraging and should give these markets a continued boost in here.
0: Yeah, I agree. I there's a at least we're continuing to talk and we're continuing to work on trying to work out a better agreement with China. So that's encouraging as well.
1: Yeah, no doubt.

0: Consulting. Up.
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0: Joining us now, Dean Grossnickel, Syngenta Technical Development Lead, West Heartland. Dean, what should growers be on the watch for at this point in the season?
5: Well, right now, we do have some reports that tar spot has already found its way within the Midwest, definitely in Nebraska and Iowa, per se. And it's not necessarily unusual because it has been here in the past and shown up in middle to late June. We were caught off guard by southern rust last year, and that was the big disease and big talker here. And I think we got all tunnel focused on southern rust, and that's going to be the big player. Hasn't shown up down south, so I don't expect it right now to be blowing up into the Midwest. Tar spot is here, so that's probably one of the diseases that we should probably be focused on as we go here late June into July.
0: All right, Dean, talk to us about how Miravis Neo can help manage disease and environmental stress.
5: Well, really, ultimately what it does is because of the three components in Miravis Neo, you're going to have a triazole, which is going to stop the disease. You got two preventative fungicides in the azoxystrobin and the adapanin that are in there. Two preventatives, one curative, one's going to stop the disease, and the other is going to be protective. But that's not all. It does have, again, some of the plant health benefits that if, say, for instance, if you get hot and dry, it can help protect that plant and help manage stress by reducing the evapotranspiration within the leaves, managing that, help that plant conserve moisture. And then again, that translates into yield, protecting and maximizing that ROI for growers.
0: That's Dean Grossnickel, Syngenta Technical Development Lead, West Heartland. You can learn more about Miravis Neo at syngentaus.com/neowins.
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2: Welcome back to AgriTalk. I'm Chip. Glad that you are with us here on this Monday morning in a big day. Big start to the week in the grain markets in particular. We've got corn 15 to 17 cents higher. Soybeans are knocking on the door of 50 cents gains right now. And wheat,
3: well, I don't know what wheat did. Chip is having some technical issues with connection. Angie, are you with us still?
4: I am here, yes.
3: What's wheat doing? Do you know what
4: wheat is also up? It's up about 13.5 cents today in Chicago. You've got Kansas City up 9, and the spring wheat market's up 9 to 10 cents across the board. So good day all around.
3: Good deal. What else would you think Chip was going to mention about what's going on so far in the market?
4: Yeah, I know for a fact that Chip was going to say to me, Angie, what the heck is going on? That's right. And he might be back in time to hear me now. He may perk up. We'll see what he says.
3: I see him there.
4: We've got several different things. You know, you've got several big things happening right now. You've got the China confirmation there late last week that they will, in fact, be working with the U.S. on the tariff reductions and really working to hopefully, you know, resume or begin to facilitate that trade that we've been waiting for. It sounds like that is on its way, or at least that's what they're kind of working towards. And then we've got the weather issue. I mean, the weather has been far from perfect. I think we had everyone kind of assume that, you know, the middle of June, like the last couple of years, you know, once we made it through the middle of June and everything looked okay, that it would continue to be that way. But we're really not seeing it. And we've got major issues in Europe that has my attention as well. I mean, there's just a lot of things at hand that are supporting the market today.
2: Mm-hmm. Yeah. Yeah. No doubt. No doubt about it. And let's talk to me about what we know about the trade.
3: Well, there again, Angie, what do you suppose the rest of Chip's question was going to sound like?
4: The trade deal with China, I would imagine. And so the things that we know the most are, you know, what the White House has confirmed. They have their fact sheet put out. They had said $17 billion in additional trade. You know, that would put us in line with what we saw late 2021, I believe there. You know, the 25 million metric ton of soybean purchases on the new crop side would be big as well. And honestly, like a lot of folks have kind of, you know, expressed this sort of, oh, this is impossible, or they're not going to do this because Brazil this or Brazil that. We also have this sort of underlying influence at hand, too, with the situation in Brazil. Farmers are going backwards there in a big way. You know, they're not making money. We're looking at the lowest expansion rates in acreage and how many years. You know, and so there's a lot of factors at hand that, you know, I do think China steps in. I think it ends up being supportive to us long term.
5: Okay. All right, Angie, I'm on the phone now, so hopefully this is going to lock us in. I was just going to ask how much of a difference last week's quarterly grain stocks and acreage report, how that might have set us up. And the grain stocks, it showed us some corn use that not a lot of people expected, right?
4: Or that we are, you know, kind of that our thoughts that production was going to be reduced last year due to disease and some of these other issues kind of comes clearer as the stocks dwindle. You know, it's easy to miss 170, 200 million bushels plus of production if you're putting a 17 billion bushel crop out there. And so I do think that confirms it. I think that over the last 6 months or longer than that, even throughout much of this marketing year, you've had analysts kind of believe that the feed and residual number the USDA was using was way too high. And I can see it historically. Yeah, it is. But in line with what we've got with all of the residual shrinkage and all of these other things that you have, like, I think it's becoming clearer and clearer that if we don't have a 180 plus, a 183 plus in corn, we are going to see a significant reduction in ending stocks unless acres are different than what we're currently using. You know, we just got out over our skis with the funds liquidating. And so to me now, you know, if you were a speculator and you were looking at the forecast both here in Europe and China, you know, look at what's going on in China from a production standpoint. They're also dealing with extreme heat and dryness in places. Like if you were looking at that and then looking at the idea that China not yet factoring into an already very demand robust balance sheet, I wouldn't be wanting to sit short this market for much longer. Not necessarily saying they have to go significantly long, but I would definitely be reducing my short exposure in this current setup.
5: Yeah, managed money is definitely adding to the momentum here this morning. How close do you think they are to getting out of those short positions?
4: I think they're on the cusp. I think if you see a continuation of heat in the forecast, if we truly see, you know, heat this week bubble back in, a continuation of heat, like right now you're looking at the 8 to 14 additional heat signal showing up between the 13th and the 19th of July. If we finish out July with a continuation of heat and dryness in the Western Corn Belt and see this sort of continuation in Europe and in, you know, you even get a hint that China's sniffing around, look out. But that as a farmer, you have to be actively participating in this market because we already know that as quick as it goes up, it'll come right back. It could come right back down, you know, and so be sure that you're using this as an opportunity to get some coverage on if you're in an area where production looks good and you're sitting, you know, less than what you had hoped to be at this point in time. You know, we've got target orders in that 485 December area again to add some additional hedges. You know, as we need to get back up that way, we'll take advantage of five if it gives it to us. But this thing really could get itself, you know, moving on in a big way. But at the same time, and I hate to be that person. If the weather calms down and China, or we have an issue where China and the U.S. are kind of like, oh, we haven't really decided what we're doing, you know, things could cool out. But I think this is a very different setup than what we thought we had 2 weeks ago.
5: Awesome. Awesome. Excellent. Angie, sorry for the technical difficulties. We'll do better next time.
4: No, it's not a problem at all. I've worked with you so long now, Chip, I almost know what you're going to say before you say it. So I think we did okay.
5: I think you did great. I think you did great. Thank you so much, Angie. That is Angie Setzer, Consensus Ag Consulting. Come back this afternoon. Michelle Ruck is going to have a full rundown of everything that happened in the market today with Sam Hudson from Corn Belt Marketing. Come back tomorrow morning, NCGA President Jed Bauer, in a conversation with David Hula and Randy Dowdy right here on AgriTalk.
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16: ABC News, I'm Brian Clark. FIFA is allowing U.S. soccer star Flo Balogun to play in tonight's World Cup game against Belgium. He was sent to miss the game for a red card he received in the last game against Bosnia. President Trump was asked today if he played a role in FIFA's decision.
17: All I did was ask for a review. I didn't say you have to do this.
16: He made that request in a conversation with FIFA's president, Gianni Infantino, and now other countries, including Belgium, are not happy. Belgium says it wants more information about why FIFA made the decision. The game kicks off in Seattle at 8 Eastern. President Trump tonight travels to Turkey for a NATO summit. Ukraine will be a major issue. Overnight, 21 people were killed in Russian strikes. Microsoft is cutting 4,800 jobs. Its Xbox division will be hit hard. It's trimming about 20% of its workforce. Xbox's CEO says the business is not healthy. Charlie Kirk's accused killer, Tyler Robinson, will be in a Utah court today as prosecutors present evidence against him. This is ABC News. Authorities in Southern California have arrested a man and charged him with involuntary manslaughter after a woman died and three people were hurt in a fireworks explosion in Chino over the weekend. Investigators believe that a large number of fireworks ignited, causing an explosion. The man was detained at the scene. A car was also engulfed by fire. New technologies targeting lead-footed and reckless drivers.
18: Virginia now allows cameras in crosswalks and stop signs, a bill by State Senator Angelia Williams-Graves.
19: They will turn on when they sense the car approaching and not slowing down. The goal is for people to obey the rules of the road.
18: Virginia is also first in the nation to put a device in the vehicle of chronic speeders. Go over the speed limit, the brakes are applied. A mother who lost her son to a speeding crash says this would have saved him. Wayne Cabot, ABC News.
16: I'm Brian Clark, ABC News.
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4: Typical July weather coming to western Nebraska this week as we're going to be warm to hot. We're going to have a little bit of shower and thunderstorm activity. This is going to be especially true tomorrow, Wednesday, and Thursday as the deeper moisture comes in, although there'll be a few thunderstorms out there this afternoon and this evening and early tonight. But we do see a three-day period tomorrow through Thursday where there's a plume of subtropical moisture that will come in a little deeper. So that will lead to thunderstorms in the late afternoon and evening and early nighttime hours, some continuing at night. Then we're going to see some really hot weather develop this weekend into early next week.
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4: Here's your forecast from the Platte Valley Bank Weather Center. Sunny to partly sunny, hazy sunshine, and hot. Mid to upper 90s today. There will be a handful of thunderstorms late this afternoon, this evening, and into early tonight. Highs will be 90s, lows will be 50s and 60s, and there will be a good chance for thunderstorms late afternoon, into the evenings, and even some at night for Tuesday, Wednesday, and Thursday, then hotter, drier for Friday and the weekend. I'm meteorologist Don Day.
27: 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Skies are sunny right now across the region, and currently at KNEB at Scotts Bluff, we have a temperature reading at 86 degrees.
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6: Thank you, Steve, and good morning. Five families have been displaced following a structure fire at Sydney's Northside Wednesday evening. According to the Sydney Sun-Telegraph, firefighters from Sydney, Dalton, Gurley, and Potter were called to the scene around 5:30 p.m. Sydney Volunteer Fire Department Chief Matt Butt says there were no injuries. Firefighter Ministries and the American Red Cross are assisting the families forced from their homes. The cause of the fire remains under investigation by the Nebraska State Fire Marshal's Office. A holiday weekend safety reminder is coming out of Scottsbluff National Monument today after a close encounter with wildlife. On Friday morning, hikers spotted a rattlesnake just off the main walking path on the Saddle Rock Trail. Park rangers responded quickly, using specialized tools to safely capture and relocate the snake to a remote area of the park. Officials want to remind visitors that rattlesnakes are native to the area and will strike if they feel threatened. This isn't a danger to take lightly. Just last August, a young boy was bitten in the park and required emergency medical treatment. As you head out this week and the rest of the summer, rangers urge everyone to stay on designated trails, watch where you step, and always be aware of your surroundings. As of yesterday, the Log Road Fire in northwest Nebraska remained estimated at approximately 1,526 acres and is now 81% contained. As suppression efforts transition into the next phase, command of the incident is being returned to local fire departments, which will continue monitoring conditions and addressing any remaining hotspots as needed. While response operations are transitioning to local management, the public is encouraged to remain cautious in and around the fire area and avoid interfering with any ongoing firefighting activities. Nebraska U.S. Senator Pete Ricketts says Nebraska must continue learning from this year's historic wildfire season after visiting firefighters and emergency officials in Crawford last week. More than 1 million acres have burned across the state this year, making it one of the worst wildfire seasons in Nebraska history.
7: Well, certainly, you know, this has been, like I said, this has been a particularly bad year for fires in Nebraska. We've had over 1 million acres burned. And so I think people are doing the after-action reports right now to kind of figure out what are the things we can do better for the next time around and what can we learn to be able to address that. I heard the stories about how they've tried to change some of the things they did from previous fires like 1989 or 2012 to be able to learn, and we'll learn from things that, from fires like this one as well.
6: Ricketts says after-action reviews already underway will help identify improvements for future wildfire response while building on lessons learned from previous major fires. Nebraska Governor Jim Pillen is taking two key actions to provide relief in the aftermath of a severe storm system that caused damage in central and western Nebraska. Tornadoes, straight-line winds, and flash flooding resulted in widespread destruction to public power, roads, and other infrastructure. One of the most significantly impacted areas was Morrill County. As a result, Pillen has declared an emergency for Morrill County, authorizing the use of state resources and funds to be used in the management of the disaster. Already, the state threshold for requesting a federal disaster for the June 8th storm has been exceeded. However, more time is needed to compile and submit the required damage assessments. Governor Pillen has requested a 30-day extension from FEMA. If approved, the state will have through August 7th to request a federal disaster declaration for damage that resulted from that storm system, including the damage in Morrill County. Make sure you download the KNEB Storm Center weather app presented by Viera Wireless. 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
8: Good morning, I'm Lacey Shippey for the Rural Radio Network, and it's time to take a look at our midday livestock trade with livestock market analyst Kyle Bumstead. And so far, Kyle, we've seen a mixed day for our cattle futures. Tell me a little bit about what you're making of today's trade.
9: Well, that's right, Lacey. We did have seen a mixed day. We started out under some pressure in this feeder cattle complex. And that's what I like to see on a Monday morning. I'd rather see us under pressure as opposed to an early rally. And what we're seeing there is a little bit of a commercial buying there. We're seeing the August gaining on the September, and the September is gaining on the October, and the October is gaining on the November. Even though they're down, we're still seeing some commercial buying there, given the fact the way this market is structured. Same sort of situation in live cattle. But on these feeder cattle, there's going to be two index updates here later today. Thursday's feeder index is at 372.63, up $1.38. Daily abs are 396.90 on 1,180 head. Ogallala was at 407. We did see Friday's feeder index at 371.11, down $1.52. Daily average of 354.29 on 1,559 head. Total in the 7-day average here is about 10,000 head. That Texas direct trade was 78% of the volume there at 356. And today we've got Oklahoma City looking at 1,500 head coming through there. And we're also seeing Joplin. They've got about 5,000 head there. And so far that market's been called steady to $8 higher so far. So it should help these feeders out here. And I think that's part of the reason we're seeing the commercial buying. Now, we did get down some technical support here on these feeder cattle. We got down here to that's 356. 62, that 356.5, there's a little bit of support down in there, and that looks to me like we might be trying to put in a reversal here today on the charts, but, you know, we've got, still got a lot of day left to take place yet. On the live cattle side of things here, we're going to see the golden roll here starting this week, so we're going to get all those August contracts moving out to the deferreds, and we are seeing a little bit of commercial buying out there with those Octobers up 47 cents, the December up 22, and the February up 22 as well. So midday box beef is out here, choice down $1.17 here at 385.90, and the select down 247 here at 364.96. So a lot of stuff happening this week. I do look for some sizable volume here to take place with this golden roll starting to take place.
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5: Time for an update again here this hour on the Rural Radio Network. I'm Chris Cottrell. The Western Nebraska Pioneers lost a tight win at home to the Nebraska Outlaws on Saturday night to cap off the 4th of July. The final score was 13-12 as the Outlaws rallied for runs in the bottom of the ninth to win it. Coming up tonight, the Pioneers hosting Morgan County, and we'll have that win on KDB starting with the pregame show here at 6:20. First pitch tonight from Oregon Trail Park Stadium at 6:35. The Wesco Zephyrs were off over the weekend. Tonight for Wesco, the program with a junior-senior home doubleheader against the Bridgeport Bombers. Juniors game for the Express at 5. The Z's and Bridgeport play the late game scheduled for 7:30. And then tomorrow for the Zephyrs, they're hosting North Platte in a home doubleheader. We'll have those games on 107.3 The Trail beginning at 2:45 in the afternoon. First pitch for that twin bill tomorrow at 3 o'clock. From the weekend, Gehring Platte Valley Companies went 2-2 at the Douglas, Wyoming tournament, beat Laramie 12-2, lost to Wheatland 4-3, got a win over Torrington 8-7, and lost to Douglas 8-2. Gehring sitting now at 14-10 on the season, set to host the Cheyenne Hawks in a doubleheader. Those games coming up tomorrow at Oregon Trail Park. We'll have the doubleheader broadcast with Jeff Kelly on KMOR 93.3. World Cup thriller last night, England beat Mexico 3-2 to advance to the quarterfinals. It was Mexico's first loss at the Estadio Azteca since 2013. England survived playing a man down for a long stretch in the second half. Today, two more round of 16 matches, Portugal playing Spain at 1 o'clock. Then tonight, the U.S. in action against Belgium starting at 6. That one being played in Seattle. Flo Balogun had his suspension for a red card rescinded. He will be available for the USA tonight. Rockies yesterday going for a series win at home against the Giants, trailing in the eighth inning.
6: Outfield deep, pulled to the left. 3-1 pitch is hit to left field. Does it have a chance? Yes, sir! Touch 'em all time to the back end of the left field bleachers. Kyle Karras gives the Rockies the lead with their first homer of the day. It's 7-6 Colorado.
5: That was Jack Corrigan yesterday on the Rockies Radio Network. The eighth inning rally offensively, and then the new addition in the back end of the bullpen, Jordan Romano, the save in the ninth. Rockies win 2 of 3 from San Francisco. TJ Rumfield added a 3-hit day offensively. Victor Vodnik, a scoreless inning of relief to get the win. Tanner Gordon started and pitched 5 innings. He allowed 5 runs and struck out 7. Rockies heading out on the road to open a series tonight with the LA Dodgers, and we'll have coverage on KOLT 690 and 101.7 starting at 7:30. First pitch will be at 8:10, and the 42nd annual Cornhusker State Games get underway this week. Those will run from the 9th through the 19th. Most of the sports and activities are taking place in Omaha and Lincoln. If you want more information on the Cornhusker State Games, visit cornhuskerstategames.com. That's the latest this hour at the Sports Desk. I'm Chris Cottrell.
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13: 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So what are you going to share today?
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13: All right. Where did you get this piece from?
14: This actually was contributed, or sent to us, rather, by Lavella Miles of Valentine. This is something I believe that she had. This is by Dan Valentine. We've got a number of articles by him. A man may leave his hometown, but his hometown will never leave him. Always he will carry with him a small part of his hometown and a part of the grassy hill near the outskirts of his birthplace. Always in his heart, there will remain a part of his hometown Main Street, the church he attended as a lad, his school he went to. These are the heritages of youth. They grow dim with time, but they never disappear. A man may travel far in his life, but there's always a small part of him that never leaves the town where he was born, the neighborhood where he spent his boyhood. He may walk the streets of London, sit at the sidewalk cafes of Paris, admire the blue of the Bay of Naples, or linger long in the ports of the Orient. But always his hometown will be a small core inside his soul. A hometown lad may grow urban, may achieve the veneer of the city. He may make his mark in the skyscraper canyons of the big towns. But under that veneer, under the suave smoothness of success, will remain the ghost of a hometown boy. Hometowns can be big or small, a hamlet, hardly on the highway, or the neighborhood of a large city. But large or small, hometowns hold the memories of youth, a little bit of boyhood, wrapped in a page of yesterday. A swimming hole, the band in the park, an old tree the first school, church bells, the corner drugstore, the movie theater, the park, the first kiss, the house where the girl next door lived, the high school, the junior prom. All part of a man, no matter how old he becomes, how far he roams. There's always a touch of sadness when a man returns to his old hometown. It's like driving back to yesterday. Here are streets he walked with young dreams in his heart. Here are memories of happy times. Here are memories of old friends, young challenges, a few victories, and some defeats. Who can forget the easy freedom, the slow, happy pace of youth? When a man returns to his old hometown, there's a clinging nostalgia for the days that were and the dreams that might have been. A hometown holds many memories. Here's where the evening train disappeared around the bend. Here is the lazy river. Here was a time of quiet Sundays, family reunions, 4th of July celebrations, good people, and friends. A man returns to his hometown. Things are different. It's a new dimension of added years. Old friends, the star of the high school football team, now grown bald, and the quiet little boy who always had his head buried in a book, now the judge. There's a tree where you broke your arm when you were 12. And there's the fence you painted white each spring. And there's the country lane you walked on sunny summer days. Things change. The bill that seemed so steep for slaying 30 years ago seems so little. And the front lawn that was so large when mowed by a young lad is now so small. But though the years bring change and the years bring new values, it's still the happiest, friendliest, quietest, most beautiful place in the world. A man's hometown, even if it just exists in his memory.
13: And that brings back a lot of memories on the good stuff.
15: Typical July weather coming to western Nebraska this week is we're going to be warm to hot. We're going to have a little bit of shower and thunderstorm activity. This is going to be especially true tomorrow, Wednesday, and Thursday as the deeper moisture comes in, although there'll be a few thunderstorms out there this afternoon and this evening and early tonight. But we do see a three-day period tomorrow through Thursday where there's a plume of subtropical moisture that will come in a little deeper. So that will lead to thunderstorms in the late afternoon and evening and early nighttime hours, some continuing at night. Then we're going to see some really hot weather develop this weekend into early next week.
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15: Here's your forecast from the Platte Valley Bank Weather Center. Sunny to partly sunny, hazy sunshine, and hot. Mid to upper 90s today. There will be a handful of thunderstorms late this afternoon, this evening, and into early tonight. Highs will be 90s, lows will be 50s and 60s, and there will be a good chance for thunderstorms late afternoon, into the evenings, and even some at night for Tuesday, Wednesday, and Thursday, then hotter, drier for Friday and the weekend. I'm meteorologist Don Day.
18: 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Some of the other readings around the area, in Chadron, it's 87, North Platte 83, Ogallala sunny and 85, Valentine sunny 85 degrees. Grand Island, 83, Columbus, 82, and in Lincoln, sunny 84, Omaha sunny and 83 degrees. Barometric pressure at Scotts Bluff right now at about 30.06, nearly steady. There's a breeze less than 10 miles per hour, 33% humidity right now, 81 currently at the airport at Scotts Bluff, and right now at KNEB, we have a temperature reading here at the studio up to 87 degrees. Get more weather information anytime. Check KNEB.com. Click weather. and weather in your neighborhood for webcams and weather conditions at Legacy Co-op locations around the area.
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21: Thank you, Steve, and good morning. Five families have been displaced following a structure fire at Sydney's Northside Wednesday evening. According to the Sydney Sun-Telegraph, firefighters from Sydney, Dalton, Gurley, and Potter were called to the scene around 5:30 p.m. Sydney Volunteer Fire Department Chief Matt Butt says there were no injuries. Firefighter Ministries and the American Red Cross are assisting the families forced from their homes. The cause of the fire remains under investigation by the Nebraska State Fire Marshal's Office. A holiday weekend safety reminder is coming out of Scottsbluff National Monument today after a close encounter with wildlife. On Friday morning, hikers spotted a rattlesnake just off the main walking path on the Saddle Rock Trail. Park rangers responded quickly, using specialized tools to safely capture and relocate the snake to a remote area of the park. Officials want to remind visitors that rattlesnakes are native to the area and will strike if they feel threatened. This isn't a danger to take lightly. Just last August, a young boy was bitten in the park and required emergency medical treatment. As you head out this week and the rest of the summer, rangers urge everyone to stay on designated trails, watch where you step, and always be aware of your surroundings. As of yesterday, the Log Road Fire in northwest Nebraska remained estimated at approximately 1,526 acres and is now 81% contained. As suppression efforts transition into the next phase, command of the incident is being returned to local fire departments, which will continue monitoring conditions and addressing any remaining hotspots as needed. While response operations are transitioning to local management, the public is encouraged to remain cautious in and around the fire area and avoid interfering with any ongoing firefighting activities. Nebraska U.S. Senator Pete Ricketts says Nebraska must continue learning from this year's historic wildfire season after visiting firefighters and emergency officials in Crawford last week. More than 1 million acres have burned across the state this year, making it one of the worst wildfire seasons in Nebraska history.
22: Well, certainly, you know, this has been, like I said, this has been a particularly bad year for fires in Nebraska. We've had over 1 million acres burned. And so I think people are doing the after-action reports right now to kind of figure out what are the things we can do better for the next time around and what can we learn to be able to address that. I heard the stories about how they've tried to change some of the things they did from previous fires like 1989 or 2012 to be able to learn, and we'll learn from things that, from fires like this one as well.
21: Ricketts says after-action reviews already underway will help identify improvements for future wildfire response while building on lessons learned from previous major fires. Nebraska Governor Jim Pillen is taking two key actions to provide relief in the aftermath of a severe storm system that caused damage in central and western Nebraska. Tornadoes, straight-line winds, and flash flooding resulted in widespread destruction to public power, roads, and other infrastructure. One of the most significantly impacted areas was Morrill County. As a result, Pillen has declared an emergency for Morrill County, authorizing the use of state resources and funds to be used in the management of the disaster. Already, the state threshold for requesting a federal disaster for the June 8th storm has been exceeded. However, more time is needed to compile and submit the required damage assessments. Governor Pillen has requested a 30-day extension from FEMA. If approved, the state will have through August 7th to request a federal disaster declaration for damage that resulted from that storm system, including the damage in Morrill County. Make sure you download the KNEB Storm Center weather app presented by Viera Wireless. It'll give you detailed hourly forecasts, up to 15-day outlooks, radar, app-exclusive videos, and more. download it from the Google Play or Apple Store. 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
1: A growing source of income for landowners in Nebraska is hunting rights. Extension ag economist Jim Jansen talks about how ag landowners can enhance their profitability by leasing exclusive rights for hunters and certain types of game on their land.
2: So each year, the University of Nebraska, as part of the annual Farm Real Estate Survey, takes a look at what we call a new or emerging issue present in the farm real estate industry, farming and ranching real estate industry. In prior years, we've looked at things like the type of leases, so provisions related to crop shares, provisions related to flexible cash leases. And given that some of the farm and ranches are a little bit tighter financially this year, we thought we'd take maybe a look at what are some alternative ways to generate revenue or funds from our property. And this can go for absentee landowners as well. Well, one of the things that we can do in our state, which we obviously have a very rural-based state that has a lot of wildlife present, is renting out the hunting rights associated with a parcel of ground. So you might own the land, you might farm it, you might rent it to someone else that farms it or ranches it. The key thing is, though, you reserve the right, and you are renting that right to a third party to hunt different types of wild game. So we might be talking about things like antelope or deer, waterfowl, some of the other things included pheasants, turkey, and then we group the rest as other game. Overall, based on the survey responses that were sent in, the majority of people that reported on the survey found about almost 50% were renting out some type of rights related to either antelope or deer hunting. The second one that followed that was waterfowl, not quite 20%, and then the third one was deer. Now, within each of the different regions of the state that we call agricultural statistic districts, we did see some variation. For example, the highest rate of interest for waterfowl hunting, so things like duck or geese, things like that, we've seen that even in the Northwest, and also some of the parts of the East Platte Valley, so think like the East and Central District. Some of the hot spots that we've seen for hunting were deer, were primarily in the north to northeast, and some of the geographical features or factors or forces are why we see the type of wildlife we do and why people are willing to pay. So what are the features or forces that are contributing value to hunting, leasing out hunting wildlife? Some of the leading factors we've seen were including the vegetative cover and proximity to water. So that accounted for over half of the reasons on why people would want to, why do I want to lease your ground? Well, it's next to the Platte River, or it has certain factors or features, maybe the presence of brush or trees, hillside. Think of what features or forces would make a site to be ideal. Well, those sites or features are conducive to wildlife, but also maybe conducive to setting up a deer blind, for example. So we took a look at what can someone charge someone else? What can you lease out the hunting rights for a property? And the detail that we looked at, we grouped responses by a financial range. We found that about not quite two-thirds of the responses, we had people reporting a value between zero to not quite $2,500. And then a little less than 30% of responses, we had a range somewhere between, say, $2,500 to about $5,000. What this means is we typically see someone charge a sum of money. You gain access to the use of that property. A lot of the responses were indicating it was usually for the season. You weren't renting out, leasing the hunting rights just say for, you know, hunting deer on the first day of the deer season. It's hunting deer for the duration of the season for deer or whatever wild game someone might be hunting. But this was part of the special feature survey that the University of Nebraska conducts in tandem with the Nebraska Farm Real Estate Survey. If you'd like to find some additional information, you can always take a look at the Farm Real Estate Report that was issued in late June of 2025. 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

0: 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You are listening to the O'Reilly Update. Coming up next, the news with Mike Slater.
1: Thank you, Bill. It is Monday, July 6th, 2026. Here's what's happening today in America. Funeral in Iran. Michigan Democrat quits. Trump makes a call to FIFA. And bridge catches on fire. It's all coming up, then. Bill's going to be here with your message of the day. But first, Iran had an enormous public funeral for their former leader, their dead leader, Ayatollah

0: weekend that we paused bombing for a week while they have this funeral because we are nice. An airstrike killed the 86-year-old. Iran's top officials were there, also the deceased's brother. But who wasn't there was the new supreme leader, his son, because he could also be dead or in a coma. No one really knows. Reuters is reporting that his face is disfigured and he has a significant injury to one or both legs. One of the poets at the funeral said, "Death to America, death to Israel. Also, why is the most bastard man in the world still alive? Why should we not kill the man who killed my imam? It would be a disgrace if we did not kill your leader," referring to President Trump. State Senator Mallory McMorrow has dropped out of the Senate race in Michigan. So now the Democratic race is between U.S. Congresswoman Haley Stevens and Abdul Al-Sayed. Their primary is August 4th. The Republican candidate for Senate is Mike Rogers. This is to replace the Democratic Senator Gary Peters, who is resigning. So this is a very possible Republican pickup in the U.S. Senate. In an unprecedented move, FIFA has eliminated the punishment for the red card of our star player, Flo Balogun. He got a super lame red card in the last game, which means he was out for that game and the next game, which is tonight's game against Belgium. We were told after the game that there is no way to eliminate the punishment for that red card, that there was no mechanism to challenge the punishment. Well, that doesn't account for President Trump. Some calls are made from the White House to FIFA, and Balogun will be playing tonight. Monday Night Soccer, tonight, 8 o'clock Eastern, against Belgium. Some incredible firework shows this weekend. Nashville was awesome. D.C., of course, the largest firework show in the world ever. And New York City was great, but the Brooklyn Bridge did catch on fire. Two fire engines were used to put out the fire. This is around 10 o'clock. I hope you had a wonderful Independence Day weekend. If you feel like you need more patriotism, don't worry, this is not the end of our anniversary. The Revolutionary War was 8 years long. So I plan on celebrating our independence every day for the rest of my life, but we're fully justified to do so for at least the next 8 years. I'm Mike Slater from the podcast Politics by Faith. The great patriot Bill O'Reilly has your message of the day. Next.
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1: Time now for the O'Reilly Update message of the day. On this Monday, I'm thinking about the recent rulings by the Supreme Court. Here's what happened last week. First, states can count mail-in ballots that arrive after Election Day. The reason is because of the Constitution. The states control federal elections, not the feds. If California and Illinois want to have this crazy stuff, they can have it. Second, the justices upheld the concept of birthright citizenship. If you're a Honduran, for example,

0: and you sneak across the border and you give birth, presuming you're a woman, your baby is an American. That's been in play since the Civil War. Now, I get plenty of mail on this subject. The concept of birthright citizenship may be unfair. It may be a ruse. The drug cartels in Mexico certainly abuse it. They charge pregnant women to smuggle them in here. But that doesn't mean you can overturn what the Constitution says. To end birthright citizenship, you would need two-thirds of Congress to approve a new amendment, as well as two-thirds of the entire population, a direct vote. Obviously, that's a very high bar, and it is not going to happen. I'm Bill O'Reilly. I approve the message by writing it. You can reach me, bill@billoreilly.com, bill@billoreilly.com, name in town if you wish to opine. Now let's go to the mail. Patricia North, Natick, Massachusetts, thank you very much for your excellent analysis of the communist takeover of New York and why I hope that you can get through Chris Cuomo's thick head. I like Chris and Andrew Cuomo. Your interview with Andrew was very interesting. We have some real liberal loons in Massachusetts, yet the lunacy in New York City is a lot worse than Boston. It is. You know, Boston, very liberal, but it hasn't really collapsed like L.A., San Francisco, Chicago, and New York. Interesting. Nancy Reynolds, Monroe City, Indiana. There's an article in the Chicago Sun-Times dated June 17, 2026, titled, "The Obama Presidential Center is Not an Official Presidential Library." So what? It's an untrue article. So the Obama Library is actually getting federal money. If it weren't an official library, it wouldn't get federal money. Getting lots of Cook County money. Look, the Chicago Sun-Times, I mean, you'd be better off reading Mad Magazine, okay? I mean, these people have no clue, and nor do they care. Shelley, what I don't understand is how the communists can be allowed to do this. Mandami is only the mayor. The governor is above him. The president is above her. Can they block him? The governor can, not the president. The president can't insert himself into the states unless there is a federal violation. Okay, communism isn't a violation. However, Hochul, the governor of New York, could block the madness, but she won't because she wants the money, progressive money. In a moment, something you might not know. Home ownership has been the foundation of the American dream for generations. 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
0: Now the O'Reilly update brings you something you might not know. 103 years ago today, communist leaders gathered in Moscow. There they created a central government that eliminated private property, banned political opposition, and outlawed religious displays. The Soviet Union had arrived. Here is the story. In the early 20th century, Russia was one of the most impoverished countries in the world. While peasants starved, the dictator known as the Tsar lived lavishly in the imperial palace near St. Petersburg. In early 1917, thousands of protests erupted throughout Russia. The groups demanded an end to the monarchy. Instead, they wanted to be ruled by a local council of workers, also known as Soviets. In March, the revolution triumphed when regiment after regiment of the Imperial Army defected to the communist cause. The government was forced to resign. Tsar Nicholas II abdicated. After years in exile, Vladimir Lenin, leader of the Bolshevik Party, left Switzerland and returned to Russia. On July 6, 1923, Lenin and his cohorts adopted the original draft of the Constitution of the USSR. The communists would rule Russia with absolute authority for the next 68 years. The end came on Christmas Day, 1991. After decades of inflation and food shortages, dictator Mikhail Gorbachev resigned, abolished his position, handed the nuclear codes to incoming President Boris Yeltsin, and lowered the Soviet flag for the last time. And here's something else you might not know. The Russian Revolution and its ideology brought about the greatest humanitarian disaster in history. For the next century, communism would cause the deaths of 100 million people. The grim figure includes 25 million Russians, at least 40 million Chinese, and another 30 million in places like Vietnam, North Korea, and Cuba. The leading cause of death in a socialist society? Starvation. 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
14: ABC News, I'm Chuck Sievertson. The Belgian Soccer Federation demands an explanation from FIFA about a decision to let a U.S. forward play tonight at the World Cup despite getting a red card in his previous game. President Trump phoned the head of soccer's governing body about it.
15: All I did was ask for a review. I didn't say you have to do this.
14: A man accused of killing conservative influencer Charlie Kirk in Utah last September is set to appear in front of a judge this week for evidence and testimony against him. Tyler Robinson has not entered a plea. Tonight, the president will fly the new Air Force One overseas for the first time to a two-day NATO summit in Turkey. For the first time, President Trump rang the opening bell for the New York Stock Exchange and NASDAQ from the Oval Office in the White House. It celebrated the launch of Trump Accounts, a new tax-advantaged savings account for children in the U.S. Total deaths in Ukraine from overnight Russian air attacks are now at least 21. This is ABC News. The Trump administration continues its efforts to change or alter exhibits at several of the country's museums, including new criticism aimed at one of the world's largest, ABC's Sophie Flay.
16: In a scathing new report, the Trump administration accuses the leaders of the Smithsonian of being radical activists. President Trump has targeted museums and historic sites. He says paints too negative a picture of America's past.
17: We want the museums to talk about the history of our country in a fair manner, not in a woke manner or in a racist manner.
16: Last Friday, an appeals court cleared the way for the administration to replace the slavery exhibit in Philadelphia, where George Washington enslaved nine people. Critics say the administration is whitewashing U.S. history.
14: The Smithsonian says it remains committed to nonpartisan scholarship. The World Cup has helped increase national pride and gambling. Prediction market Kalshi saw more than $31 billion in volume in June compared to $18 billion in May. Chuck Sievertson, ABC News.
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3: Good afternoon, Scottsbluff, Western Nebraska, and Eastern Wyoming. Getting back to work after a holiday weekend, perhaps an extended one for some, will kick things off today and Tuesday with a taste of the 90s. Temperatures, that is, with that expansive ridge bringing in some of the warm Pacific heat northward through the high plains. We also have a fragmented trough that's riding the crest of this ridge. Today it'll be over the northern Rockies, and Tuesday and Wednesday eventually shift through the northern high plains back into the region by late Wednesday afternoon. And during that process, scattered showers and thunderstorms will be possible, with a chance for a few stronger ones, especially tomorrow and Wednesday. Primary issue will be some gusty winds, but larger hail not out of the question as well. This process will also cool us off slightly Wednesday and Thursday. Then a new expansive ridge is forecast for this weekend and could be a heat dome. That means soaring temps well above 100 for the weekend and possibly beyond. Your forecast is next.
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3: Here's your weather forecast from the Platte Valley Bank Weather Center. With a partly cloudy sky today, afternoon highs will hit the middle and upper 90s. A slight chance for a couple late day and evening thunderstorms, then partly cloudy tonight with lows falling into the lower to mid 60s. Tuesday and Wednesday, scattered showers and storms. Tuesday will once again have highs into the middle and upper 90s, then will retreat slightly, upper 80s, low 90s Wednesday and Thursday. Scattered showers and thunder through late week, drying up and heating up this weekend. Meteorologist Don Watzel, KNEB.
25: Around the area now, it's 89 at Main Street Market at Scotts Bluff, 93 at Main Street Market at Torrington, 91 at Bridgeport, 95 at Dalton, 92 at Main Street Market at Kimball, 82 at Sydney now, it's 89 at Chadron, North Platte is 88, in McCook 87, Ogallala sunny and 90, Valentine 90, Grand Island 85, Kearney sunny in 86, and in Lincoln sunny in 85 degrees. Barometric pressure at Scotts Bluff right now at about 30.06 and nearly steady. The winds are light. 33% humidity now at Scotts Bluff. And currently at KNEB, we have a temperature reading at 87 degrees.
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30: Thank you, Steve, and good morning. Nebraska U.S. Senator Pete Ricketts says Nebraska must continue learning from this year's historic wildfire season after visiting firefighters and emergency officials in Crawford last week. More than 1 million acres have burned across the state this year, making it one of the worst wildfire seasons in Nebraska history.
0: Well, certainly, you know, this has been, like I said, this has been a particularly bad year for fires in Nebraska. We've had over 1 million acres burned, and so I think people are doing the after-action reports right now to kind of figure out what are the things we can do better for the next time around, and what can we learn to be able to address that. I heard the stories about how they've tried to change some of the things they did from previous fires, like 1989 or 2012, to be able to learn, and we'll learn from things that, from fires like this one as well.
30: Ricketts says after-action reviews already underway will help identify improvements for future wildfire response while building on lessons learned from previous major fires. Five families have been displaced following a structure fire at Sydney's Northside Wednesday evening. According to the Sydney Sun-Telegraph, firefighters from Sydney, Dalton, Gurley, and Potter were called to the scene around 5:30 p.m. Sydney Volunteer Fire Department Chief Matt Butt says there were no injuries. Firefighter Ministries and the American Red Cross are assisting the families forced from their homes. The cause of the fire remains under investigation by the Nebraska State Fire Marshal's Office. A holiday weekend safety reminder is coming out of Scottsbluff National Monument today after a close encounter with wildlife. On Friday morning, hikers spotted a rattlesnake just off the main walking path on the Saddle Rock Trail. Park rangers responded quickly, using specialized tools to safely capture and relocate the snake to a remote area of the park. Officials want to remind visitors that rattlesnakes are native to the area and will strike if they feel threatened. This isn't a danger to take lightly. Just last August, a young boy was bitten in the park and required emergency medical treatment. As you head out this week and the rest of the summer, rangers urge everyone to stay on designated trails, watch where you step, and always be aware of your surroundings. As of yesterday, the Log Road Fire in northwest Nebraska remained estimated at approximately 1,526 acres and is now 81% contained. As suppression efforts transition into the next phase, command of the incident is being returned to local fire departments, which will continue monitoring conditions and addressing any remaining hotspots as needed. While response operations are transitioning to local management, the public is encouraged to remain cautious in and around the fire area and avoid interfering with any ongoing firefighting activities. Nebraska Governor Jim Pillen is taking two key actions to provide relief in the aftermath of a severe storm system that caused damage in central and western Nebraska. Tornadoes, straight-line winds, and flash flooding resulted in widespread destruction to public power, roads, and other infrastructure. One of the most significantly impacted areas was Morrill County. As a result, Pillen has declared an emergency for Morrill County, authorizing the use of state resources and funds to be used in the management of the disaster. Already, the state threshold for requesting a federal disaster for the June 8th storm has been exceeded. However, more time is needed to compile and submit the required damage assessments. Governor Pillen has requested a 30-day extension from FEMA. If approved, the state will have through August 7th to request a federal disaster declaration for damage that resulted from that storm system, including the damage in Morrill County. Make sure you download the KNEB Storm Center weather app presented by Viera Wireless. 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
2: 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Grains are sharply higher today with the weather ahead looking much hotter and potentially adding some stress into pollination. The weather across Europe is also working some premium in here today as the record hot temperatures and drought continues to hurt the crop conditions there. Corn futures are higher with last week's exports solid at 1.6 million metric tons. And soybeans are leading the rally with strength in the product markets as well. The weather is also a concern for beans with short-term heat stress and some overly wet conditions to the north. Wheat exports were a little soft last week, but they're trading higher with support from the row crops. And cattle futures are mixed to lower here at noon with lower box prices on the morning print. September corn is up 14 at 437, December up 14 and 3 quarters at 456 and a quarter, August soybeans up 45 and 3 quarters at 1182, November up 44 and 3 quarters at 1192 and a half, September Chicago wheat up 13 and 3 quarters at 613 and a half, December up 13 and a quarter at 67 and a quarter, September Kansas City wheat up 10 and a half at 649, December up 11 at 663 and a quarter. August soybean meal up 860 at 314.10. August bean oil up 73 at 67.50. August live cattle are up a quarter at 239.47. October up 62 at 234.92. August feeders are down 17 at 360.45. September down 67 at 357.80. August lean hogs are up 2 pennies at 98.77. October up 75 at 82.77. 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
5: 200-foot tall tower of fire that's 3 miles wide.
6: Nebraska dealing with the aftermath of a brutal fire season, now declared a federal disaster. It's midday, time for Top Ag News. I'm Steve White. The Log Road Fire in Sioux County, now more than 80% contained, the latest major wildfire and another reminder of the season's toll. Now President Donald Trump has declared a federal disaster. It covers the Morrill, Cottonwood, Ashby, and Minor fires, which burned more than 800,000 acres and caused nearly $10 million in damage to public infrastructure. Governor Pillen said the fires continue to impact farmers and ranchers with the loss of fence line and grazing resources.
7: In or out, two on board.
6: When the fire call comes in, rural Nebraskans who sell feed, haul livestock, and run local businesses drop everything. Bill Gross-Nicholas, fire chief in Oxford, said volunteer fire departments are the backbone of rural communities.
8: One thing they still have is a fire department that has your town's name on it.
6: You can hear our full special report on Nebraska volunteer firefighters holding the line, along with continuing wildfire coverage, now at ruralradionetwork.com. Nebraska's drought picture is improving, with the most severe conditions shrinking the fastest. Alex Makovica is standing by with that.
9: The latest U.S. drought monitor shows extreme to exceptional drought, D3 and D4, fell from about 45% of the state last week to just under 30% this week, a drop of more than 15 percentage points. Exceptional drought alone declined from 7 to 4%. Even with the improvement, though, just shy of 90% of Nebraska remains in some level of drought, with about two-thirds still in severe drought or worse. Recent rainfall has eased conditions in parts of the state, but drought conditions remain a concern heading into the heart of the growing season.
6: Thanks for that update, Alex. With temps reaching into the 90s across Nebraska and Kansas, Kansas State Extension beef veterinarian A.J. Tarpoff says recent research has explored limit feeding high-energy rations in conjunction with shade.
10: Take care of those animals to the best of our ability. The outcomes are, you know, just that much greater.
6: Tarpoff says shade should be viewed as a long-term investment, and limit feeding can reduce forage needs and help manage heat load when corn co-products are available. And weather's quickly becoming a major marketing driver. Austin Schroeder, Brugler Marketing.
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6: Those comments on Weekly Market Roundup, you can find that on our YouTube channel. America's 250th ended with a bang, thanks in part to corn growers. According to the Nebraska Corn Board, a corn-based binder called dextrin helps control the timing of fireworks. And as the sky lit up over Grand Island, it also marked the anniversary of the city's founding. Long before JBS processed beef or Case IH built combines here, farmers like Leo Stewart were building the community. Stir Museum Director Chris Hochstetler brought one of the town founders and museum namesake back to life.
12: And Leo became a politician, was our first Secretary of Agriculture for the state of Nebraska.
6: Leo Stewart's reports as Nebraska Secretary of Agriculture are available online. Among his biggest concerns, the cost of production and grain marketing. A reminder that while agriculture has changed dramatically over the last 250 years, some challenges never seem to go out of style. And that is a Midday Check of Ag News. I'm Steve White.
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16: Whether summer cookout, fall football tailgate party, or holiday feast, smoked meats provide a delicious menu option. You know, smoked ribs, brisket, pork shoulder or butt for pulled pork sandwiches, chicken, fish, or other fare. And if you are someone who puts a meat smoker to good use, USDA food safety expert Meredith Carruthers says there are some tips for you to know to keep food safe from foodborne bacteria. First,
17: starting with a clean smoker, a lot of food particles get charred and onto the grates, making sure you're scraping off those bits before you put new ones on there.
16: Marinate or brine your meats before smoking them. Carruthers points out a couple of food safety considerations.
17: It's just possible for juices from the raw meat and poultry to kind of splatter around your kitchen or to get other places. So cleaning as you go and sanitizing after to make sure those surfaces are clean. As you marinate those items, they can go in the fridge for 1 to 2 days usually.
16: Using a Ziploc freezer bag both for storage and refrigeration of marinating meats and transporting from the fridge to the smoker is one way to prevent spillage of juices and avoid cross-contamination. Now a reminder about separation as it applies to plates and utensils.
17: I just use tongs to take raw meat and poultry out of a bag, put it onto the grill. That has raw meat or poultry juices on it. That has foodborne illness bacteria on it. Keeping in mind to have a different set of utensils there at your grill ready to swap is important, or taking those tongs inside to wash and sanitize before bringing them back out.
16: Separating raw and cooked foods to prevent cross-contamination also applies to plates, cutting boards, and other food prep items. Smoking meats is a low and slow cooking method, yes, but how low can you go?
17: The smoker needs to be set between 225 degrees Fahrenheit and 300 degrees Fahrenheit throughout the cooking process. Anything less than 225 degrees is going to be too low for the food to move through the danger zone and really cook fast enough and hot enough for the bacteria to be killed before they may reach dangerous levels.
16: And use a food thermometer to determine if meat has reached proper internal cooking temperatures. Another food safety consideration when smoking larger cuts of meat, like a pork roast or beef brisket.
17: You don't want to smoke a big portion of food and then just leave it like that and put it in the fridge because it may not cool quick enough. You have to break it down into smaller portions in order for that to cool safely.
16: Do not leave smoked foods out in room temperature for more than 2 hours to avoid bacteria. Carruthers says for leftovers,
17: safe storage time frame is 4 days in the fridge, or you can freeze items. You have at least 2 to 6 months for things in the freezer to keep their great quality without any issues.
16: I'm Rod Bain reporting for the U.S. Department of Agriculture in Washington, D.C.
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21: Time for an update again here this hour on the Rural Radio Network. I'm Chris Cottrell. The Western Nebraska Pioneers lost a tight win at home to the Nebraska Outlaws on Saturday night to cap off the 4th of July. The final score was 13-12 as the Outlaws rallied for runs in the bottom of the ninth to win it. Coming up tonight, the Pioneers hosting Morgan County, and we'll have that win on KNEB starting with the pregame show here at 6:20. First pitch tonight from Oregon Trail Park Stadium at 6:35. The Westco Zephyrs were off over the weekend. Tonight for Westco, the program with a junior-senior home doubleheader against the Bridgeport Bombers. Juniors game for the Express at 5. The Z's and Bridgeport play the late game scheduled for 7:30. And then tomorrow for the Zephyrs, they're hosting North Platte in a home doubleheader. We'll have those games on 107.3 The Trail beginning at 2:45 in the afternoon. First pitch for that twin bill tomorrow at 3 o'clock. From the weekend, Gehring Platte Valley Companies went 2-2 at the Douglas, Wyoming tournament, beat Laramie 12-2, lost to Wheatland 4-3, got a win over Torrington 8-7, and lost to Douglas 8-2. Gehring sitting now at 14-10 on the season, set to host the Cheyenne Hawks in a doubleheader. Those games coming up tomorrow at Oregon Trail Park. We'll have the doubleheader broadcast with Jeff Kelly on KMOR 93.3. World Cup thriller last night, England beat Mexico 3-2 to advance to the quarterfinals. It was Mexico's first loss at the Estadio Azteca since 2013. England survived playing a man down for a long stretch in the second half. Today, two more round of 16 matches, Portugal playing Spain at 1 o'clock. Then tonight, the U.S. in action against Belgium starting at 6. That one being played in Seattle. Flo Balogun had his suspension for a red card rescinded. He will be available for the USA tonight. Rockies yesterday going for a series win at home against the Giants, trailing in the eighth inning.
0: Outfield deep pulled to the left. 3-1 pitch is hit to left field. Does it have a chance? Yes, sir! Touch them all time to the back end of the left field bleachers. Kyle Karras gives the Rockies the lead with their first homer of the day. It's 7-6 Colorado.
21: That was Jack Corrigan yesterday on the Rockies Radio Network. The eighth inning rally offensively, and then the new addition in the back end of the bullpen, Jordan Romano, the save in the ninth. Rockies win 2 of 3 from San Francisco. TJ Rumfield added a three-hit day offensively. Victor Vodnik, a scoreless inning of relief to get the win. Tanner Gordon started and pitched 5 innings. He allowed 5 runs and struck out 7. Rockies heading out on the road to open a series tonight with the LA Dodgers, and we'll have coverage on KOLT 690 and 101.7 starting at 7:30. First pitch will be at 8:10. And the 42nd annual Cornhusker State Games get underway this week. Those will run from the 9th through the 19th. Most of the sports and activities are taking place in Omaha and Lincoln. If you want more information on the Cornhusker State Games, visit cornhuskerstategames.com. That's the latest this hour at the Sports Desk. I'm Chris Cottrell.
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24: Good afternoon, Scotts Bluff, Western Nebraska, and Eastern Wyoming. Getting back to work after a holiday weekend, perhaps an extended one for some, will kick things off today and Tuesday with a taste of the 90s. Temperatures, that is, with that expansive ridge bringing in some of the warm Pacific heat northward through the high plains. We also have a fragmented trough that's riding the crest of this ridge. Today it'll be over the northern Rockies, and Tuesday and Wednesday eventually shift through the northern high plains back into the region by late Wednesday afternoon. And during that process, scattered showers and thunderstorms will be possible with a chance for a few stronger ones, especially tomorrow and Wednesday. Primary issue will be some gusty winds, but larger hail not out of the question as well. This process will also cool us off slightly Wednesday and Thursday. Then a new expansive ridge is forecast for this weekend and could be a heat dome. That means soaring temps well above 100 for the weekend and possibly beyond. Your forecast is next.
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24: Here's your weather forecast from the Platte Valley Bank Weather Center. With a partly cloudy sky today, afternoon highs will hit the middle and upper 90s. A slight chance for a couple late day and evening thunderstorms, then partly cloudy tonight with lows falling into the lower to mid 60s. Tuesday and Wednesday, scattered showers and storms. Tuesday will once again have highs into the middle and upper 90s, then will retreat slightly, upper 80s, low 90s Wednesday and Thursday. Scattered showers and thunder through late week, drying up and heating up this weekend. Meteorologist Don Watzel, KNEB.
27: 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Temperature reading at Sydney now at 87 degrees. Currently, the winds are fairly light across the area. Skies are sunny. And the temperature reading at KNEB here at Scotts Bluff at our studio right now. We're at 89 degrees currently at KNEB. Get more weather information anytime. Check KNEB.com.
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7: Thank you, Steve, and good morning. Nebraska U.S. Senator Pete Ricketts says Nebraska must continue learning from this year's historic wildfire season after visiting firefighters and emergency officials in Crawford last week. More than 1 million acres have burned across the state this year, making it one of the worst wildfire seasons in Nebraska history.
8: Well, certainly, you know, this has been, like I said, this has been a particularly bad year for fires in Nebraska. We've had over 1 million acres burned, and so I think people are doing the after-action reports right now to kind of figure out what are the things we can do better for the next time around and what can we learn to be able to address that. I heard the stories about how they've tried to change some of the things they did from previous fires, like 1989 or 2012, to be able to learn, and we'll learn from things that, from fires like this one as well.
7: Ricketts says after-action reviews already underway will help identify improvements for future wildfire response while building on lessons learned from previous major fires. 5 families have been displaced following a structure fire at Sydney's north side Wednesday evening. According to the Sydney Sun-Telegraph, firefighters from Sydney, Dalton, Gurley, and Potter were called to the scene around 5:30 p.m., Sydney Volunteer Fire Department Chief Matt Butt says there were no injuries. Firefighter Ministries and the American Red Cross are assisting the families forced from their homes. The cause of the fire remains under investigation by the Nebraska State Fire Marshal's Office. A holiday weekend safety reminder is coming out of Scotts Bluff National Monument today after a close encounter with wildlife. On Friday morning, hikers spotted a rattlesnake just off the main walking path on the Saddle Rock Trail. Park rangers responded quickly, using specialized tools to safely capture and relocate the snake to a remote area of the park. Officials want to remind visitors that rattlesnakes are native to the area and will strike if they feel threatened. This isn't a danger to take lightly. Just last August, a young boy was bitten in the park and required emergency medical treatment. As you head out this week and the rest of the summer, rangers urge everyone to stay on designated trails, watch where you step, and always be aware of your surroundings. As of yesterday, the Log Road Fire in northwest Nebraska remained estimated at approximately 1,526 acres and is now 81% contained. As suppression efforts transition into the next phase, command of the incident is being returned to local fire departments, which will continue monitoring conditions and addressing any remaining hotspots as needed. While response operations are transitioning to local management, the public is encouraged to remain cautious in and around the fire area and avoid interfering with any ongoing firefighting activities. Nebraska Governor Jim Pillen is taking 2 key actions to provide relief in the aftermath of a severe storm system that caused damage in central and western Nebraska. Tornadoes, straight-line winds, and flash flooding resulted in widespread destruction to public power, roads, and other infrastructure. One of the most significantly impacted areas was Morrill County. As a result, Pillen has declared an emergency for Morrill County, authorizing the use of state resources and funds to be used in the management of the disaster. Already, the state threshold for requesting a federal disaster for the June 8th storm has been exceeded. However, more time is needed to compile and submit the required damage assessments. Governor Pillen has requested a 30-day extension from FEMA. If approved, the state will have through August 7th to request a federal disaster declaration for damage that resulted from that storm system, including the damage in Morrill County. Make sure you download the KNEB Storm Center weather app presented by Vieira Wireless. 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

0: 250 years ago, an idea was born. 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
5: 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September corn is up 14 and three quarters at 438. December up 16 and a quarter at 457 and three quarters. August soybeans up 49 and a half at 1185 and three quarters. November up 47 at 1194 and three quarters. September Chicago wheat up 15 and a half at 615 and a quarter. December up 15 and a quarter at 629 and a quarter. September Kansas City wheat up 12 and a quarter at 650 and three quarters. December up 13 at 666. August live cattle up 57 at 239.80. October up 102 at 235.32. August feeders are up 62 cents at 361.25. September down 2 pennies at 358.45. August lean hogs down a dime at 98.65. October up 67 at 82.70 here on the Rural Radio Network.
6: Beneath Nebraska skies, the day opens up around you, and that's the beauty of it. 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
5: 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Last week, northern dress cattle traded at mostly 403, which is $5 lower than the week before, and southern live cattle traded at 255, which is $3 lower. Box beef prices are lower today. 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And hog prices are unavailable on the Morning Hog Report because of confidentiality, but we can see that 2,163 head traded, and the market's 5-day rolling average now sits at $96.98. Pork cutouts totaled about 200 loads, and pork cutout values are up 33 cents at $96.39. 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
8: On the Rural Radio Network, I'm Maddie Weber. We are sitting down today with Libby Macklin from Blue Hill, Nebraska. And Libby was a collegiate facilitator at the National 4-H Conference this April in Washington, D.C. To start, can you tell us a little bit about what the National 4-H Conference is?
9: Of course. National 4-H Conference is an opportunity for senior level 4-Hers from across the country to gather together. The conference is structured around partnering with various federal partners, asking for a youth perspective through a youth perspective briefing is what we call it. Essentially, during National 4-H Conference, youth are grouped, typically in groups of 15 to 20, led by a collegiate facilitator to give their youth perspective on various industry problems and issues, and then also propose solutions. So that's kind of the work element of National 4-H Conference, but then they also get the opportunity to network with other 4-Hers from across the country, and then also, of course, explore Washington, D.C., our wonderful nation's capital.
8: Yes, sounds like such a cool opportunity. So your group specifically worked with the USDA Office of Partnerships and Public Engagement on a project called Cultivating Rural America. Can you tell us a little bit about that?
9: Absolutely. You know, when I was assigned this roundtable is what we call it, I was very excited because being a rural Nebraskan, this is my bread and butter. I really love the topic Cultivating Rural America. My group's challenge question revolved around the rural workforce, how to get youth to want to come back to small towns and rural communities, what different incentives and programs could be put in place, and then also as well as giving input and feedback on current programs in place by the USDA. So my group was really incredible, worked great together, and all had very diverse perspectives on this issue coming from all different areas of the United States. So that's kind of what they were talking about through their 45-minute presentation.
8: Mm-hmm. So obviously a 45-minute presentation, lots of material I'm sure was covered in that. On a broad level, can you tell us a little bit about what they suggested or proposed?
9: Absolutely. So they created this presentation over the span of 3 days, which does not seem like a long time to me, at least. Luckily, we did do some prep work before the conference, kind of led by me and our liaison between the USDA Office of Partnership and Public Engagement and National 4-H. So they did have some context and background and original materials to research. One of their solutions they proposed was a youth advisory team or committee that allows more connection between the USDA and rural communities to help

0: try and get the word out about existing programs. And then another solution they proposed was a spin on a grant that was already in place and recently discontinued. So they outlined some details in their 45-minute presentation and then were also asked to provide more context at a later date.
1: Yes, such a cool presentation, such a cool program. So for you, why did you want to be on the leadership team?
0: Yeah, I have really had such a great experience with National 4-H opportunities. I was a delegate in 2025 and just had the best time. I really enjoy that it's a working conference. Coming, you know, back home to Nebraska as a delegate, I just felt so accomplished, and you just, the connections I came home with was just unlike anything I had ever experienced before. And my collegiate facilitator had a huge impact on me personally and just saw something in me and was just amazing. And so I wanted to be able to be that for other people. So that's kind of the motivation for applying to be a collegiate facilitator and wanting to come back. It's just such a unique feeling being in DC with all of these high achievers and, you know, people who have made such a big difference in their home states.
1: Mm-hmm. Looking more broad spectrum, what has 4-H given you skills-wise? How has 4-H helped you as a college student now?
0: Yeah, I have been in 4-H for as long as I can remember, which is really cool. You know, I started as a Clover kid at age 6. And, you know, while I might not remember everything back then, just the continuous involvement in this organization over these years has served me so well, you know, not only in a professional aspect, but then also in a personal development aspect as well. Just my self-confidence, different skills, communication. It's 4-H has been such a big part of my life for a very long time, and I'm very happy that I can still be involved in it now through roles like this and help give back to the organization that has given so much to me.
1: Yes, such a cool opportunity. So for people who are listening to this who maybe were unfamiliar with this before, what would you say about the benefits that this conference and that this program are bringing to farmers, ranchers, rural Nebraska?
0: Absolutely. That's a great question. To answer that, I would say that one of the biggest benefits that this gives people in rural, you know, Nebraska, for example, is the opportunity to go out and talk to people from other places. I think a lot of good can come when we collaborate with others who have different experiences than us, especially going to Washington, D.C., you know, where so many decisions are made, and just being able to have a front row seat, see how it all works, and then coming back to Nebraska with that information, sharing it with other people. I think so much good can come from that.
1: Well, thank you for joining us again. That was Libby Macklin from Blue Hill, Nebraska. She was a collegiate facilitator at the National 4-H Conference in Washington, D.C. Youth interested in attending the National 4-H Conference as a delegate should contact their local extension office for more information. For the Rural Radio Network, I'm Maddie Weber.

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4: Victor deployed for the first time to Afghanistan in 2003. At 4 in the morning, my phone rang. They said, "I regret to inform you that your husband was wounded in action." Victor sustained a moderate traumatic brain injury. 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
6: Good day, everyone. This is Scott Rhodes with the USDA Market News Service in St. Joseph, Missouri, with the noon livestock and grain market report for Monday, July the 6th. On Thursday through Holiday Friday, negotiated cash trade was active on good demand in Kansas. Compared to Wednesday, live purchases were steady at 255. Negotiated cash trade was light on moderate demand in Nebraska, and compared to Wednesday, Nebraska, live purchases were a dollar lower at 255. There were a few dress purchases at 403, but not enough for an adequate market test. The last dress market test in Nebraska was Wednesday at mostly 403. Negotiated cash trade was moderate on moderate demand in the Western Corn Belt. Compared to Wednesday in the Western Corn Belt, live purchases were steady to a dollar lower at 255. The last dress market in the Western Corn Belt was Wednesday at 403, and the last established market test in the Texas Panhandle was last week with live purchases at 258. Head over, let's take a look at our box beef cutouts. The choice cutout is at $385.90, and that is down $1.17 for the day. The select is at $364.96, that is down $2.47 for the day. This puts the choice select spread at $20.94. There has been not 60 loads traded for the day so far, with 32 choice, 6 select, and 22 loads of trimming and grindings. Looking at the cutter cow cutout, the current value is at $358.83, down $3.56. For boneless processing beef, there has been 34 loads traded nationally. With the National Daily Pork Report, the morning movement totaled 200 loads, and the carcass price is $96.39, and that is up 33 cents. On the National Daily Direct Hog Report, there was 2,163 negotiated sales, and the current 5-day rolling average is at $96.98. Let's head over now and take a look at our futures from the Chicago Mercantile Exchange. Live cattle for August, up 65 at 239.87. October, up 1.7 at 235.37. December, up 70 at 234.92. Feeder cattle for August, up 37 at 361. September, up 7 at 358.55. October, down 55 at 355.2. Lean hogs for July, down 17 at 93.67. August, down 5 at 98.70. October, up 70 at 82.72. Let's head over to our grains. Corn for July, up 16.5 at 441.5. September, up 15.75 at 438 and three quarter. December, up 17 at 458 and a half. Soybeans for July, 1182, up 50 and a quarter. August, 1184 and a half, up 48 and a quarter. September, 1183 and three quarter, up 47 and three quarter. Hard red winter wheat, July, up 8 at 635. September, up 9 and a quarter at 647 and three quarter. And December, up 9 and three quarter at 662. This was a look at your midday market report. For the USDA Market News Service in St. Joseph, Missouri, this has been Scott Rhodes.
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9: ABC News, I'm Chuck Sievertson. FIFA's judicial bodies are independent. They operate autonomously, says the head of soccer's governing body in a statement, essentially denying he had any influence over the decision to reverse the red card suspension, clearing the way for the top U.S. scorer to play in tonight's game against Belgium. President Trump phoned the head of soccer's governing body about it.
10: I asked for a review because I didn't think it was a foul. And, you know, again, I'm good at this stuff. I didn't think it was a foul. I thought it was two great athletes that crashed into each other and got entangled.
9: The man accused of killing conservative influencer Charlie Kirk in Utah last September is set to appear in front of a judge this week for several days of evidence and testimony against him. Tyler Robinson has so far not entered a plea. President Trump tonight heading for a two-day NATO summit in Turkey. Also at the summit, Ukraine President Zelensky will likely repeat a request for more interceptor missiles. This is ABC News. Thousands of mourners dressed in black flooded into Iran's capital today in a procession as part of the funeral of the late Supreme Leader Ayatollah Khomeini. More technology to try to control your feet in motor vehicles.
11: Virginia now allows cameras in crosswalks and stop signs, a bill by State Senator Angelia Williams-Graves.
12: They will turn on when they sense the car approaching and not slowing down. The goal is for people to obey the rules of the road.
11: Virginia is also first in the nation to put a device in the vehicle of chronic speeders. Go over the speed limit, the brakes are applied. A mother who lost her son to a speeding crash says this would have saved him. Wayne Cabot, ABC News.
9: Small business owners in U.S. tourist destinations are saying they're seeing more Americans sticking closer to home this summer instead of going on overseas vacations. Chuck Sievertson, ABC News.
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18: Good afternoon, Scotts Bluff, Western Nebraska, and Eastern Wyoming. Getting back to work after a holiday weekend, perhaps an extended one for some, will kick things off today and Tuesday with a taste of the 90s. Temperatures, that is, with that expansive ridge bringing in some of the warm Pacific heat northward through the high plains. We also have a fragmented trough that's riding the crest of this ridge. Today it'll be over the northern Rockies, and Tuesday and Wednesday eventually shift through the northern high plains back into the region by late Wednesday afternoon. And during that process, scattered showers and thunderstorms will be possible with a chance for a few stronger ones, especially tomorrow and Wednesday. Primary issue will be some gusty winds, but larger hail not out of the question as well. This process will also cool us off slightly Wednesday and Thursday. Then a new expansive ridge is forecast for this weekend and could be a heat dome. That means soaring temps well above 100 for the weekend and possibly beyond. Your forecast is next.
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18: Here's your weather forecast from the Platte Valley Bank Weather Center. With a partly cloudy sky today, afternoon highs will hit the middle and upper 90s. A slight chance for a couple late day and evening thunderstorms, then partly cloudy tonight with lows falling into the lower to mid 60s. Tuesday and Wednesday, scattered showers and storms. Tuesday will once again have highs into the middle and upper 90s, then will retreat slightly, upper 80s, low 90s Wednesday and Thursday. Scattered showers and thunder through late week, drying up and heating up this weekend. Meteorologist Don Watzel, KNEB.
20: 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Skies have been sunny today. The winds generally light around the region. Currently at KNEB at our Scotts Bluff studio, we have a temperature reading here at 91 degrees.
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27: Thank you, Steve. Good afternoon, everyone.
0: Governor Jim Pillen has announced his appointment of Mark Kovarik as the new county court judge in the 12th Judicial District, filling the void left by the retirement of Judge James Warden. Kovarik has been with the law firm of Ellison, Kovarik & Terman in Gearing since 2009, has also served as the county attorney for Banner County since 2019, and for a period of time was the deputy and then interim county attorney for Kimball County. He received a bachelor's degree in English from the University of Nebraska-Lincoln and earned his Juris Doctor from the Washburn University College of Law. Kovarik's areas of experience have included criminal defense and prosecution, family and juvenile law, estate planning and insurance, corporate formation, and other areas of civil practice. The date and time of his investiture has yet to be announced. Firefighting efforts against the most recent large Nebraska wildfire have all but wrapped up in Sioux County. As of Monday morning, the Log Road Fire remained estimated at approximately 1,526 acres, but with 100% containment. Command of the incident was returned to local fire departments over the weekend, which will continue monitoring conditions and addressing any remaining hot spots as needed. The Nebraska Emergency Management Agency extended their sincere appreciation to everyone who contributed to the response, including first responders, dispatchers, emergency managers, public safety personnel, cooperating agencies, organizations, volunteers, and members of the public who provided donations, resources, and other support. They also thanked the City of Crawford for providing facilities that supported incident operations throughout the response, saying their partnership and hospitality were greatly appreciated. The Nebraska State Patrol recently announced the addition of two new dogs to the NSP Police Service Dog Unit. PSD Phoenix and PSD RJ have recently completed their 4 months of certification training with their handlers, and the Belgian Malinois are now on the road serving Nebraska. Phoenix is a four-year-old stationed in North Platte, originally from the Czech Republic, and was donated to NSP by the Omaha Police Department. RJ is 1 year old, stationed in Kearney, originally from Poland, and was purchased for NSP by the Nebraska State Patrol Foundation following a generous donation from Sherry and Jim Colzer to honor Ryan J. Colzer, for whom RJ is named. Both Phoenix and RJ are certified in narcotics detection, patrol, tracking, and evidence recovery. Residents of our area have a unique opportunity this week to immerse themselves in some of the history of our country. A Freedom Truck 250 will be making a stop in Gearing Tuesday and Wednesday with a variety of history exhibits on display for you to see. Rebecca Shields with the Oregon Trail Days Committee explains what it is and how our area was picked for a stop.
1: It's a museum on wheels, a traveling exhibit bringing the story of America's founding directly to communities across the nation. There was only six trucks traveling nationwide, and with the help of Congressman Adrian Smith, we were one of the locations chosen.
0: Inside Freedom Truck 250, you'll find interactive displays, including an opportunity to sign the Declaration of Independence, as well as the Wall of 50 American Heroes. The special vehicle will be at the Gearing Civic Center, open Tuesday from noon to 6 p.m., and Wednesday from 10 a.m. to 6 p.m. Our story began in the soil. That's the theme of Scottsbluff County Tourism's series of events in the coming months that are part of the county's recognition of the nation's 250th birthday. County Tourism Director Brenda Licey recently laid out the details for commissioners during last week's board meeting, saying things will kick off with the Western Nebraska Pioneers Party Deck July 22nd, with a contest for up to 60 local ag producers to be nominated for special recognition. Licey said there will also be a summer-long Hiding Hiram scavenger hunt involving a larger-than-life cutout of the county's namesake, Hiram Scott.
2: The whole idea is that they go out to these different places. It would be attractions. It could be, I'm not going to give you away my list, or then you'll know where to go find him. But then they will scan a QR code, and the QR code will be right here in the middle of the medallion, and then that will allow them to register a picture of them and their family so that they can register. And what we would like is to give them some sort of a grand prize. There again, we don't exactly know what that looks like. We're still working on it, but the idea is to get people to get out and about into the community, maybe go to attractions, places that they've never been before, but to encourage them to get out and see what Scottsbluff County is all about.
0: Other events take place in October with Nebraska Tourism's Agritourism Conference and a final celebration at the Adams Pumpkin Patch with hamburgers for attendees. Commissioners approved the spending of up to $4,000 in Keno funds for use to support those celebration efforts. And do you like golf? How about raising money for a great cause? If the answer is yes to both, you might want to keep Sunday, July 19th open on your calendar. The Scottsbluff Kiwanis Club will be hosting their annual golf tournament that morning at Monument Shadows Golf Course, and Kiwanian Kevin Mooney explained what the funds will be used for.
3: All the proceeds from this tournament go towards scholarships, and we give away about 7,000 to 8,000, you know, scholarships a year.
0: The format is a three-person scramble, $80 per player, and you can get signed up by calling the Pro Shop at 635-2277 by July 17th. 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
7: 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Grains are extending their gains into today's close as the weather ahead looks much hotter and could contribute some crop stress as we enter into pollination. The weather across Europe is also helping to work some premium in here today as the record hot temperatures and the drought continues to drop the crop ratings there. There are some speculating that the French corn crop could be down over 40%. Soybeans are leading the rally with strength in the product markets as well. The weather is also a concern for beans with short-term heat stress and some overly wet conditions to the north. Wheat exports were a little soft last week, but they're trading higher with support from the row crops. And today's crop progress report is expected to show steady to just above average conditions for most. September corn is up 15 and a quarter at 438 and a quarter. December up 16 at 457 and a half. August soybeans up 49 and a quarter at 1185 and three quarters. November up 46 at 1193 and three quarters. September Chicago wheat up 13 and three quarters at 613 and a half. December up 14 at 628. September KC wheat up 9 and a half at 648. December up 10 and a quarter at 662 and a half. August live cattle are down 12 cents at 239.10. October up 35 at 234.65. August feeders down 12 at 360.50. September down 60 at 357.87. August lean hogs are down 22 cents at 98.52. October up 55 at 82.57. And Class 3 milk for July is up 3 pennies at 15.57 here on the Rural Radio Network.
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7: Welcome back to the Rural Radio Network. It's time now for a discussion of your closing livestock markets with David Erickson of Ag Optimists in Akron, Iowa. And David, looks like we're going to end the day mixed here in the cattle complexes. Tell me what you made of today's trade.
10: Yeah, it's definitely been a little bit of a mixed day. And I will say that the most exciting trade on the ag side of things hasn't been in the livestock, which is for the first time in quite a while. It's been in the grains, and I know we just focus on the livestock side of things here, but I think that's definitely worth paying attention to, especially when you consider what the feeder cattle, you know, normally if the corn goes up, the feeder cattle are under a little bit of pressure, and yeah, I think that's mostly what we've seen today. We opened quite a bit lower earlier in the day, but we're able to come back and recover

0: And there's not a whole lot of reason for that, but I will say that the live cattle and the feeder cattle have been pretty buoyant overall. Even with the feeder cattle, they don't seem like they've traded quite right. They haven't been going up as easy or as much as the live cattle side of things. So there was cash that was reported today from last week. 255.50 was the average in Nebraska, which would be about $4 lower than the week prior. So a little bit of a disappointment considering where we kind of started the week off, but not overly surprising that we were that much lower. Now, remember that we had kind of a short kill week last week, so there could be some surprises that come out of the cash side. As far as the technical side of things go, we kind of bounce our head up on some resistance levels here in both the live cattle and the feeder cattle this morning, so and weren't able to get through them.
1: Well, thank you, David. That again is David Erickson of Ag Optimist joining us here on the Rural Radio Network.
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4: Time to check sports for this afternoon. I'm Chris Kittrell on the Rural Radio Network. There's Legion Baseball tonight at home for Wesco. They host Bridgeport in a junior-senior doubleheader. Express play in the early game at 5 o'clock, then the Zephyrs and the Bombers at around 7:30. Tomorrow's games for the Z's have been moved from at home to on the road against North Platte. In the Wednesday, games at home against Wheatland have been canceled. From the weekend, Gehring Platte Valley Companies went 2-2 in Douglas, Wyoming, beat Laramie 12-2, lost to Wheatland 4-3, a win over Torrington 8-7, and a loss to Douglas 8-2. Gehring now 14-10. They'll host the Cheyenne Hawks in a doubleheader tomorrow, and we'll have those games with Jeff Kelly on KMOR 93.3 starting at 3:45 for the pregame show first pitch at 4 o'clock. Coming up tonight, the Western Nebraska Pioneers are home to take on the Morgan County Wranglers at 6:35. The Pios falling on the 4th of July at home to the Outlaws 13-12. The Outlaws scored 4 in the bottom of the ninth. Catcher Zach Turk walked it off with a game-winning double. Turk was on the post-game show after the 2-hit, 2-RBI game, talking about his duties behind the plate in that one.
5: I mean, sometimes it's just getting the glove on the ball. Getting the glove on the ball can go a long way for sure. Just like a soccer goal. He got the World Cup going on right now. You got to be a goalie back there, block everything. I missed a block at the end there, a little frustrated at that. Didn't think I'd get a second chance to, you know, show myself in this game, but God works in mysterious ways.
4: Yep, came up big in the clutch at the plate. Zach Turk of the Outlaws after the win on Saturday, but again tonight at Oregon Trail Park Stadium. Pioneers hosting Morgan County. We'll start the broadcast here on KNEB at 6:20. It's Military Monday at the ballpark. All veterans, active duty, retired military, and their families will receive free admission to the game courtesy of the Nebraska Army National Guard. First pitch at 6:35. World Cup round of 16 tonight. The U.S. men's national team center stage with a knockout round game against Belgium. The match in Seattle. Of course, Flo Balogun has had his suspension due to the red card rescinded, so the top U.S. striker and goal scorer will be available tonight for the U.S. USA-Belgium with kickoff at 6 o'clock. Rockies coming off a series win at home over the Giants wasn't easy yesterday after they coughed up a 4-2 lead in the early innings. Jack Corrigan, though, of the Rockies Radio Network, gives us the details on the rally.
6: With 2-1 in the eighth inning, Kyle Karros with a 471-foot home run. Another late-inning rally by the Rockies as they win it 7-6. Victor Vodnik got the victory, and newly acquired Jordan Romano worked the ninth to pick up his first save as a Rocky.
4: 7-6 the final. Rockies win at home yesterday. They win 2-3 in that series against San Francisco. Tonight, Colorado hits the road to begin a three-game set at the L.A. Dodgers, and we'll have the broadcast tonight on KOLT 690 101.7 starting at 7:30, first pitch at 8:10. And the 42nd annual Cornhusker State Games are set for this week, July 9th through the 19th. Most of the sports taking place in Omaha and Lincoln. Nebraska Sports Council President Dave Manerick talks about some of the sports and activities that are being offered this year.
7: We have more than 70 sports now, and it does range from those Olympic favorites like track and field, swimming, wrestling, basketball. We get into some other things that are off the beaten path activities. They may not have a huge following here in Nebraska, but the state games offers a platform for folks who get into some different things like fencing and BMX freestyle, cycling, chess, disc golf. There's just lots of variety in the sports that are offered.
4: Manerick reminds people that there are sports for all comfort and ability levels. To get more information, visit CornhuskerStateGames.com. That's the latest here at the Sports Desk this hour. I'm Chris Cottrell.
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11: Hi neighbors, this is John Hanson, your Nebraska Farmers Union president with Irons in the Fire. Tomorrow and Wednesday, I'll be traveling to Alexandria, Minnesota, where we will be participating in the visitation and then the funeral services for National Farmers Union General Legal Counsel Dave Veldy, who passed away June 26th at age 74. And Dave had been our general legal counsel for 40 years, starting in 1986. And so he was not only the legal counsel to National Farmers Union, but also Minnesota Farmers Union, but NFU's Executive Committee, the Farmers Union Midwest Agency. The list goes on and on, whether it's our National Farmers Union Foundation or Farmers Union Service Association, all of these different Farmers Union entities down through the years that he served as legal counsel while also having his own private practice. I remarked a while back about the remarkable obituary of Rob Ron, the former director of agriculture for Nebraska under Governor Bob Kerry, and what a community building obit that was in terms of just all the things that he had done to build and serve his community. Dave Veldy is in that same category, but not only at the local, but the state, the national, and the international levels. Here's some of his accomplishments. He was the Deputy Commissioner of Agriculture for the state of Minnesota. He served as the legal counsel for the Rules Committee of the Minnesota House of Representatives. He was the Director of Public Affairs for the Minnesota Farmers Union before going on to national. He served and practiced, including the U.S. bankruptcy trustee, for 27 years. He was on the board of the Calvary Lutheran Church Council. He taught Sunday school. He served on the boards of the Runstone Museum in Alexandria, the Lutheran Social Ministry of Minnesota, the Minnesota Rural Finance Authority, the First State Bank of Alexandria, the Quad A Board for the Arts of Alexandria. He was a pivotal person in the former International Federation of Agriculture Producers and later the World Farmers Organization, representing North America for 6 years. It goes on and on. A life of service, and all of it trying to help make things better for future generations. A tip of the hat to Dave Veldy. And thanks for your time, and we'll be seeing you.
12: Good afternoon, Scotts Bluff, Western Nebraska, and Eastern Wyoming. Getting back to work after a holiday weekend, perhaps an extended one for some, will kick things off today and Tuesday with a taste of the 90s. temperatures, that is, with that expansive ridge bringing in some of the warm Pacific heat northward through the high plains. We also have a fragmented trough that's riding the crest of this ridge. Today it'll be over the northern Rockies, and Tuesday and Wednesday eventually shift through the northern high plains back into the region by late Wednesday afternoon. And during that process, scattered showers and thunderstorms will be possible, with a chance for a few stronger ones, especially tomorrow and Wednesday. Primary issue will be some gusty winds, but larger hail not out of the question as well. This process will also cool us off slightly Wednesday and Thursday. Then a new expansive ridge is forecast for this weekend and could be a heat dome. That means soaring temps well above 100 for the weekend and possibly beyond. Your forecast is next.
13: Someone had a birthday.
14: Yep, 50. Can't believe it.
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12: Here's your weather forecast from the Platte Valley Bank Weather Center. With a partly cloudy sky today, afternoon highs will hit the middle and upper 90s. A slight chance for a couple late day and evening thunderstorms, then partly cloudy tonight with lows falling into the lower to mid 60s. Tuesday and Wednesday, scattered showers and storms. Tuesday will once again have highs into the middle and upper 90s, then will retreat slightly, upper 80s, low 90s Wednesday and Thursday. Scattered showers and thunder through late week, drying up and heating up this weekend. Meteorologist Don Watzel, KNEB.
17: High temperature in Scottsbluff yesterday was 97 degrees, and the record high for this date for Scottsbluff, 109 in 1973. The record low of 44 degrees, and that was set back in 1932 in Scottsbluff. Around the area now at the Legacy Co-op locations, currently 95 at Main Street Market at Scotts Bluff, 92 at Alliance, 95 at Main Street Market at Kimball, 95 at Bridgeport, 95 at Dalton. In Shadron, it's 93, Sydney 90 degrees, North Platte sunny and 90. In McCook, it's sunny in 89, Ogallala sunny 93, Valentine 92, it's 85 at Broken Bow, sunny at Thedford in 89, Grand Island 87, in Kearney 88 degrees, Lincoln sunny 88, and Omaha sunny 87. The barometric pressure at Scotts Bluff right now about 30.06, that's steady. The breeze, it's light here and all around, really, generally light. Humidity at Scotts Bluff at about 30%. And currently at KNEB, under sunshine across this area and across the region today, we have a temperature reading at 92. Currently at KNEB at Scotts Bluff.
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0: Now it is time for an update on KNEB news headlines. We get another report today from News Director Scott Miller.
1: Thank you, Steve. Good afternoon, everyone. Governor Jim Pillen has announced his appointment of Mark Gavarik as the new county court judge in the 12th Judicial District, filling the void left by the retirement of Judge James Warden. Gavarik has been with the law firm of Ellison, Gavarik, and Terman in Gearing since 2009, has also served as the county attorney for Banner County since 2019, and for a period of time was the deputy and then interim county attorney for Kimball County. He received a bachelor's degree in English from the University of Nebraska-Lincoln and earned his J.D. from the Washburn University College of Law. Gavarik's areas of expertise have included criminal defense and prosecution, family and juvenile law, estate planning and insurance, corporate formation and other areas of civil practice. The date and time of his investiture has yet to be announced. It was a relatively calm response needed from area firefighters during the somewhat abbreviated fireworks discharge season. Scottsdale Fire Department said it responded to two fireworks-related calls during the city's 10-day discharge period, with one being an actual firework-caused fire. Scottsdale Rural responded to a July 3rd fire in Tarrytown from embers from neighboring fireworks, while Torrington Fire had to respond to a dumpster fire in City Park after people tossed recently discharged fireworks into the container, sparking the blaze. Across the entire region, there had been heightened worries of fire risks due to ongoing drought conditions, paired with the South Fork and Log Road fires in the Northern Panhandle. A holiday weekend safety reminder is coming out of Scottsbluff National Monument today after a close encounter with wildlife. KNEB's Dave Strang has more.
2: On Friday morning, hikers spotted a rattlesnake just off the main walking path on the Saddle Rock Trail. Park rangers responded quickly, using specialized tools to safely capture and relocate the snake to a remote area of the park. Officials want to remind visitors that rattlesnakes are native to the area and will strike if they feel threatened. This isn't a danger to take lightly. Just last August, a young boy was bitten in the park and required emergency medical treatment. As you head out this week and the rest of the summer, rangers urge everyone to stay on designated trails, watch where you step, and always be aware of your surroundings.
1: A series of events sponsored by the Scottsbluff County Tourism Department will take place in the coming months as part of the county's recognition of the nation's 250th birthday. County Tourism Director Brenda Licey laid out the details for commissioners during last week's board meeting. The theme for the celebration will be Our Story Began in the Soil, which Licey explained to board members.
3: With the fertile soil and abundant water, our landmarks, farmers, ranchers, entrepreneurs, and the families that have chose this as the community that they call home, that we thought that the theme was very suiting for what we were trying to do.
1: Among the events will be a Western Nebraska Pioneers Party Deck July 22nd, with a contest for up to 60 local ag producers to be nominated for special recognition, a summer-long scavenger hunt, Hiding Hiram, with a chance to win prizes for those finding a special cutout of Hiram Scott, and a celebration October 24th at the Adams Pumpkin Patch with hamburgers for attendees. Commissioners approved the spending of up to $4,000 in Keno funds for use to support those celebration efforts. Residents of the area will have a unique opportunity this week to immerse themselves in some of the history of our country. A Freedom Truck 250 will be making a stop in Gearing Tuesday and Wednesday, with a variety of history exhibits on display for you to see. Oregon Trail Days committee member Rebecca Shields says the traveling exhibition has something for everyone.
4: You just walk through, there's interactive things to do like signing the Declaration of Independence, and then all kinds of history to read about, or it speaks to you. If you Google Freedom Truck 250, it gives you a YouTube video of what it looks like. It also has the wall of 50 American heroes in there.
1: The truck is one of six crisscrossing the country in honor of the nation's 250th anniversary of our founding, and Shields says Congressman Adrian Smith was instrumental in getting our area added as a stop. Freedom Truck 250 will be at the Gearing Civic Center Tuesday from noon to 6 p.m. and Wednesday from 10 a.m. to 6 p.m. Do you like golf, or how about raising money for a good cause? If the answer is yes to both those questions, you might want to keep Sunday, July 19th open on your calendar. The Scottsboro

0: Gowanus Club will be hosting their annual golf tournament that morning at Monument Shadows Golf Course. Gowanian Kevin Mooney explains what the funds will be used for.
1: All the proceeds from this tournament go towards scholarships, and we give away about 7,000 to 8,000, scholarships a year.
0: The format is a three-person scramble, $80 per player, and you can get signed up by calling the Pro Shop at 635-2277 by July 17th. And a longtime community leader has passed away. Doug Leaf Green, both a former mayor of Gehring and a county commissioner, died last week at the age of 78. During his years of civil service, 12 years was spent as a Gehring City Council member, in addition to 4 years as mayor. Governor Mike Johanns also appointed Leaf Green, who was a major supporter of the Heartland Expressway, to the State Highway Roads Commission. Funeral services are set for this Saturday at 2 p.m. at Harvest Valley Church in Scotts Bluff. Don't miss our nightly KNEB.TV newscast featuring the latest news, weather, sports, and ag information presented by Platte Valley Companies. 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From the Rural Radio Newsroom, I'm Scott Miller.

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3: USDA launches a $500 million effort aimed at expanding domestic fertilizer manufacturing. Nebraska Corn Grower and National Corn Growers Association board member Jason Lewis was in Washington and joins us now.
4: Yeah, so went out to Washington, D.C., was in the room with Brooke Rollins, Secretary of Ag, basically had a roundtable discussion about what farmers are seeing with fertilizer prices. And I feel like a lot of the growers know what it's like, you know things are, the input price is really high, prices are low, like, you know, things are not going great for us. And it's important that we keep reminding the people in D.C. and in the Beltway, you know, what the reality is, because I don't think they always know that. So I know I relayed to them that, you know, this is going on to like the fourth year of, if you take the average farm, they're probably losing money and they're going to equity. And, you know, there was a little bit of gasp in the room and it was like, yeah, that's what we're facing. So just to kind of relay those, and then also just to kind of be appreciative. It's nice to be in a room and it's nice to be heard, and, you know, that we can bring up these issues to them and hopefully we can find some solutions.
3: It does feel the industry is especially vulnerable to disruptions in the global supply chain. I mean, do you see that?
4: Yeah. So we talked about it too, that this has been like a many layers of issues that have kind of led to us where we're at. So, you know, you've got consolidation in the market, and then you had the war in Ukraine and Russia that disrupted a major pipeline. You have China and their actions where they're basically not exporting anything. They're keeping everything for their domestic use. And then you have the tariffs that go on. And then we have the Iran and the Strait of Hormuz, and those things

0: Actually, the CEO who's doing the project at Gothenburg has one opened in Geneva. Another one was from Indiana. So they're in the Corn Belt, basically. Yeah, looking for, domestic production here. One of the CEOs is basically like, the United States is energy independent now. Energy is fairly cheap here. Why are we letting other people make the fertilizer and bring it in when we have the energy to do it and the raw materials here? So I think there are, there's people looking to address it. It's just being letting them be able to do that. So, we talked about regulations and, how things can get started and trying to streamline those processes as well.
1: If it comes to fruition, it all seems like something I'm sure you would appreciate.
0: Yeah, shovel-ready project. So the dollar amount came up. It's not a huge investment, but I think to look at this more of a pilot program, and just kind of get things off the ground. And again, that this wasn't the only thing they're going to try to do. I think it was, we hear you, we're going to try this, and there can be more funds maybe made available. There can be other programs. There's other things. And again, just nice that something seems like it's trying to be done. This is supposed to be, better vetting, shovel ready to go. And the CEOs that are in the room, they know better than I do. And they seem like this was a decent move to start with. So.
1: Nebraska corn grower Jason Lewis, just back from DC, joining us here on the Rural Radio Network.
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5: I had the opportunity to speak with newly crowned Miss Rodeo Nebraska, Kelsey Hilton, asking her about the process of the Queen competition.
6: So the process is definitely longer. Our contest was spread across 3 different days. So we started off our first day with our horsemanship, where we rode draw horses. So horses that we had never rode or seen before. And we took them through 2 different patterns. And then that night we had our extemporaneous speeches, where they gave us a list of topics and then 10 minutes to prepare and give a speech. The next day we had a couple rounds of interviews. So we did personality interviews where the judges were just really trying to get to know us and who we were. We also took a written test that day about rodeo knowledge and PRCA regulations, history, stuff of that kind. And then the following day, we also had our horsemanship interviews, and we had a style show mixed in there too. So a good mix of fun things and also lots of serious, intense things as well.
5: Thanks for sharing that. It sounds like a wide range of skills go into being able to compete for Miss Rodeo Nebraska. Share with us what practice looks like for you leading up to the competition.
6: Yeah, once I realized that I was going to be running for Miss Rodeo Nebraska, I really just put that at the forefront and I made it a priority to prepare for that. So it was last summer when I just really decided I was going to go for it. So I set the whole year to prepare. And the main thing that I did, or one of the main things that I did, was I had a study guide that was about 50 pages long by the end of it. And I set aside some time each night to study, and the judges can really ask you anything under the sun. So I had studied equine science, PRCA stuff, rules, regulations, history, really anything that I could find. I went through the PRCA media guide. That was a great resource for me. Another thing that I did was I did lots of mock interviews. So every week I would try to do an interview with somebody different. I was also lucky enough to have a few great mentors through the process. Sierra Peterson was a past Miss Rodeo Nebraska, and she was one of my main mentors. So she really helped me a lot. I also took some horsemanship lessons with a few different trainers. I rode with a couple reining trainers and just got on as many horses as I could because

0: I knew I wouldn't be able to ride my own horse at the contest. So definitely tried to prepare in as many different areas as possible, and I'm sure glad I did.
1: That's awesome to hear. What are you most looking forward to over the course of this next year?
0: There are so many exciting things coming up, and this is something that I've been thinking about a lot over the past few days. It's just kind of settling in how many cool things I really get to do to represent rodeo in our state. One of the things that I have loved doing as a queen in the past and that I'm sure I will continue to love to do are school visits. It really just gives you that full circle moment, and you realize why we do what we do as rodeo queens when we're going on those school visits. So as Miss Rodeo Nebraska, I am just beyond excited to continue to be in the classroom with these kids and teach them about rodeo.
1: Now, Kelsey, to wrap things up, if there's a young girl out there that wants to compete in a queen contest, whether it's at the local level or at the state level for Miss Rodeo Nebraska, what would you like to say to them?
0: It truly never is too late to start. My platform throughout the year is going to be Arena for All, and my goal is just to invite everybody to the rodeo arena, whether that's as a fan, as an athlete, anywhere, whether it's as a queen. You know, you can truly start and come from any background and still enjoy rodeo. So to any little girl or any older woman who is thinking of trying out rodeo and trying out the queening stuff, 100% take that jump. You'll never know if you never try, and you can absolutely get into it at any age, and the rodeo community has been so welcoming, and everybody truly wants to see you succeed.
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6: Extension Almanac.
7: Recent high temperatures and high humidity have caused concern for cattle producers. Nebraska Extension Specialist Galen Erickson talks about strategies for producers to employ when summer heat is affecting cattle performance.
8: Yeah, really, heat stress is a culmination of multiple things that have to happen. One is usually hot days, which everybody recognizes. We use a temperature humidity index, somewhat like what we do in humans. There's also adjusted temperature humidity index, which account for essentially sunlight, so solar radiation, obviously hot temperatures, humidity is a contributing factor, wind speed, okay, so if there's less wind, bigger challenge. And then actually, interestingly, some of the work from Terry Mader, who studied heat stress, was the temperatures the night before, so low time temperatures the evening prior, are all good indicators that producers should watch. In addition, there are a couple of tools online here in Nebraska, and so you can search the for Cattle Climate Index and the Cattle Mesonet Network, and those tools can be used also for prediction of days when it's going to have heat stress related problems. So the strategies that producers can use are really things to keep cattle more comfortable. And so how do we do that? Well, can't control the weather, but you can try and control their environment. So sprinkling the pen is a good approach because it cools down the pen surface. Pen temperatures on the surface can get quite warm, up to 140 or 50, 60 degrees Fahrenheit in some of these real hot days with a lot of sunlight. So cooling the pen, sometimes people think they should sprinkle the cattle, but actually the data show that sprinkling the pen surface is better. If it's really humid and no wind, Some have suggested that that's not always the best approach because it increases humidity locally. Second option is you can provide shade, right? And many feed yards have implemented that management strategy. Third is plenty of access to water. So one of the key things that feed yards should be monitoring is how much water trough space access do cattle have. The old rule of thumb is 1 inch of water trough space per head in the pen. So if it's a 100-head pen and you measure the length of the opening on your water, obviously it's got to be at least 100 inches. If you increase that to 2, 3, or 4 inches, those are benefits in heat stress events. And now, how do you increase your water trough space? Because you got a water in the pen. Most producers would do that by delivering extra water tanks in the pen, either filling those or siphoning into those. And then lastly, cattle will eat less. And so that's one way they take the heat that they're producing from consuming feed off of their body. So you can also help that sometimes with diet changes. One is to actually feed a less energy dense diet. So interestingly, feeding more forage can help in severe cases, but all those changes should really be assessed with your nutritionist. And then lastly, some have explored additives that claim to help, and some of those may have value, some may not.
7: 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For more information on how your university is serving Nebraskans, go to extension.unl.edu.
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12: ABC News, I'm Chuck Sievertson. Lower gasoline prices could be coming as the U.S. has been removing mines from the southern route of the Strait of Hormuz, with more tankers passing through, says ABC News contributor and former State Department official Steve Gannier.
13: That's another 5 million barrels on the market. So we're going from a shortage of oil to a glut of oil, which takes away so much of the negotiating power of the Iranians.
12: Gannier says what's dangerous is Ukraine attacking and knocking out a lot of Russian oil refineries, creating long lines for gasoline in Russia. He says Putin might attack NATO to distract the Russian people. A White House report accuses the Smithsonian Institution of tainted, politically motivated exhibits. The Smithsonian denies it. FIFA's judicial bodies are independent. They operate autonomously, says the head of soccer's governing body in a statement, essentially denying that he had any influence over the decision to reverse a red card suspension of a top U.S. scorer. This is ABC News. The World Cup has been a bonanza for gambling.
14: Kalshi, the biggest of the prediction markets, saw more than $31 billion in volume in June, compared with $18 billion in May. Dune Analytics says that since the beginning of World Cup competition, Kalshi has handled $1 billion a day. Pauling Market, which watched its volume fall in April and May, saw trading of $10.8 billion in June. By the way, France is Kalshi's odds-on favorite to win the 2026 World Cup. Jim Ryan, ABC News.
12: A continuing consumer headache. Shoppers sign up for free trials or reduced rates for subscriptions and then run into trouble when they try to cancel it.
15: People report that they'll have to email or chat in, and there might be several different steps to the process there that they have to go through.
12: Cameron Nakashima of the Better Business Bureau says that the agency has gotten, from the Pacific Northwest alone, nearly 40,000 complaints and 9,000 negative reviews. Chuck Sievertson, ABC News.
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24: Here's your weather forecast from the Platte Valley Bank Weather Center. With a partly cloudy sky today, afternoon highs will hit the middle and upper 90s. A slight chance for a couple late day and evening thunderstorms, then partly cloudy tonight with lows falling into the lower to mid 60s. Tuesday and Wednesday, scattered showers and storms. Tuesday will once again have highs into the middle and upper 90s, then will retreat slightly, upper 80s, low 90s Wednesday and Thursday. Scattered showers and thunder Thursday, then drying up and warming up this weekend. Meteorologist Don Watzel, KNEB.

0: Credit Union Studio. I'm Dave Ramsey. George Camel, Ramsey Personality, number one best-selling author, is my co-host. Amy is in Detroit. Hi, Amy. How are you?
1: Good. How are you? Thanks for taking my phone call.
0: Sure. What's up?
1: So my overall question is mostly to do with my son. He's going to be a senior going off to college here in another year. We, my husband and I know we can financially cover his tuition, room and board for college, but I fear that, one, it's not teaching him financial responsibility, because obviously the money comes from somewhere, but on the flip side of it, am I putting him in a massive hole when I could easily cover it? There's also a little caveat to it where I do have a bulk amount of money set aside, but was given to me by a deceased parent, and so I'm a little tied to that money, unfortunately, so I go back and forth.
0: Mm-hmm. Well, the last part of it is up to you to figure out. There's not a Ramsey answer to you being tied emotionally to an inheritance situation. That's something you need to work through, and you obviously are. We paid for our three kids' college and room and board. All three of them, however, were financially responsible and knew how to work. And were not entitled brats. They did know the value of a dollar before they went to college.
1: Right.
0: If the guy's a senior and by now he hasn't learned it, not paying for his college is not going to fix him. It's too late.
1: Well, he has a job. We talk to him a lot about being financially responsible. We give him an allowance and it's not that much. Mm-hmm. And when his money ran out, I didn't just put money into his account and say, good, you know what I mean? Have at it. He had to get a job, which he now has a job and all that good stuff. It's just a very much different upbringing than what I had to deal with. And
0: My parents didn't have any money, so I didn't have a choice.
1: Yeah, right,
0: and
1: exactly.
0: It wasn't like there was an option here. So with our three, we had them at the stage they were juniors and seniors operating their own checking accounts. And doing a monthly budget that they lived on money that we gave them for normal teenage operations, because we're still their parents, and money that they earned. And we looked over their shoulder at that budget and helped them learn the skill of living on a set plan their junior and senior year of high school, so that when they went to college, we said, all right, we're writing a check for the tuition, we're writing a check for the dorm. In addition to that, you're going to get this small amount for campus living, and that you better have a budget for that, and you better maintain that. And if you want a $200 set of shoes, this isn't going to cover it, so you're going to need to get a job while you're in college. And all three of mine at different times did do different things, either in the summers and or while they were there, and worked jobs while they were in college. So, but what that was the fulfillment of something we'd already been working on rather than a lesson that they were learning there. They were living out the lessons that they'd already learned.
1: Yep.
0: And so it didn't ruin them. All three of them are productive adults today.
1: I think I know that he will be fine, and he's one of three. So I've got two, and that's the other thought. I've got two more kids behind him, mm-hmm. and the money only will go so far, correct? Mm-hmm. So
0: then we need to choose, we need to budget that out.
1: Yeah.
0: And just say, you're going to this school. I'm paying for it, so you're going to this school. We don't need to go on a college tour, because we're not going there.
2: Right. You don't need to traverse the country. So have you guys had those conversations thus far?
1: He's a very smart kid, so there's a very great possibility that he will get some sort of scholarship.
0: Great. That's even better.
1: My husband and I are still, we maxed out our 401ks. We have quite a bit in our 401k. So I feel retirement-wise, we're fine. It's just this cash that, is kind of set aside.
0: Mm-hmm.
1: Mm-hmm. Is it the smartest thing to do?
2: How much is set aside for college specifically?
1: Just like right now, $300,000.
2: That's plenty.
0: No, not for three kids, it's not.
2: for him to get through.
1: No.
2: So if he goes to a state school, let's say, you might burn a third of that.
1: Yes.
2: That's reasonable.
1: Correct.
2: And then the next kid, hey, you're going to go to a state school, and we're going to pay for it, and you got to finish in 4 years.
0: You get scholarships and work while you're there. You know, nothing wrong with all of that. That's all a good plan. But the biggest problem we run into with college students is that are with parents in this situation, Amy, is they don't ask the question that you're asking, and they don't use any common sense, and they go, well, my kid told me he was going to this school that we can't afford. And I'm like, well, see, there's your problem. My kid didn't tell me stuff. I told my kid stuff. You get that backwards, right? This is what you're going to do. And because I'm paying for it. And if you don't want me to pay for it, then you can do a lot of stupid stuff if you want to. But if I'm paying for it, this is what we're going to do, because this is what's good for you. And it's what's in the family budget and what makes good common sense and so on. You're going to study something that is actually usable. You don't need to get a degree in left-handed puppetry or German polka history. You'll end up being a barista. No, with a four-year degree. No, thank you. That's not the plan. And so no reason to go to college if you're going to do that. We can save all that money and just buy a lot of coffee for you. You know what I mean?
2: It's if you're taking the family on a vacation, you guys get to decide. The kids don't get to say, well, I want to go to Paris. All right, I guess we're going to pay to go to Paris. You decide as the parent if you're paying for it.
0: That's a good point.
2: So there's a lot of things in life, and you give the kid carte blanche. Of course, they're going to go, well, I want to go to this school across the country that's
0: where my girlfriend is going. This is how they picked a college. Where my girlfriend is going. And 3 weeks after they're there, she breaks up with him.
2: Famous last words.
0: Yeah. Because you followed your girlfriend to freaking Minnesota. Give me a break.
2: Then she realized, I got a lot of options. He wasn't the only girl at the dance. That's personal, Dave. It's personal.
0: Did that come up, George?
2: I think so. Yeah, that happened to me.
0: And dancing's a problem.
2: It's a rite of passage. Not the dancing part.
0: Not the dancing.
2: Okay. Broken up with after you chase a girl across the country.
0: Did you really do that?
2: I think I accidentally did. I moved south. And I had a girlfriend who was from the South.
0: Yeah.
2: So I think that
0: was part
2: of it. You told
0: people God told you to do it, though, right?
2: Oh, gosh. Those are my my least favorite words. After a summer camp, she breaks up with you.
0: God told me to go to Tennessee because that's where she is.
2: And I go, why didn't he tell me? Why was I not a part of this conversation? I feel like I should get a vote, too. Oh, man. That's brutal. It's got dark real quick.
0: Oh, it did. It went downhill fast, George.
2: But back to the caller's question. It's not virtuous to let your kid go into student debt because you don't want them to become entitled.
0: No.
2: They're not going to have a better work ethic just because they went to debt.
0: You'll get back backwards there. That's going to take you places you don't want to go.
2: You are giving them the right kind of advantage if you do that, and they already have the character to carry.
0: Yeah. But just involve them and go, hey, all of us have limits. We're not in Congress. So we have limits.

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0: 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So what is the shortest distance between where you are and wealth? 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Is it crypto? 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Dylan is in Springfield, Illinois. Hey, Dylan, what's up?
1: Hey, Dave. My question is how do I have a intelligent conversation with my mom about credits and credit cards? She's a realtor. She has a 850 credit score, and she has for a long time. And she wants me to get a credit card as soon as I turn 18. And my thing is I don't want to deal with it. I don't want to have the temptation in my pocket. So how can I have that how can I have that talk with her about credit cards? Also, I own two businesses, and I do not want it to seeping into them.
0: Okay. There's not an intelligent conversation you can have with her. She has made up her mind.
1: I agree 100%.
0: And so the best thing to do is just not have a conversation about it. And when you're 18, just don't do it.
1: Okay, yes, I agree with you, but...
0: you don't have to convince her in order to not do it.
1: Yeah, then I'm going to have to listen to it for the rest of my life.
0: No, you don't. No, you don't. Just mom,
1: shut it down.
0: I've got relatives that I love dearly that vote wrong.
1: That's fair.
0: And I'm not going to have a discussion with them about it because they vote wrong, and they voted wrong their whole life. They have a screwed up political view. And they think I do. And so in the name of love, we don't discuss it.
1: Yes, sir.
0: They're not going to change. I'm not going to change because I'm right.
1: So then how would I, I want to buy a house. I have a good down payment saved up. How would I, without her help, because obviously she wants me to go through the FICO score, how would I get a mortgage then? And that's not a balloon loan, because I do not want to, you know, I do not want a balloon loan.
0: Well, George, sure. You've done it twice.
2: Yeah, it's called manual underwriting. And fun fact, before the 90s, this is how all loans were underwritten. They didn't have the FICO score to make it more automated. So all you need is 12 months of on-time rental payments. So you can do that while living at home. You can do that while living on your own. You're going to need some alternative trade lines like your utility bills. So cell phone bills, insurance bills, on-time, regular payments. That's what they're looking for. And then a strong down payment. And you're going to be in better shape than most people.
0: A steady job.
2: Yeah, they want to show income, your tax returns.
0: If you're self-employed and you own two businesses, you're going to have 2 years' tax returns.
1: 2 years, okay.
0: Which you have to have with a high FICO score too, by the way, self-employed.
1: Yeah.
2: So that doesn't affect it. But it's just going to take a real person
0: and
2: looking at it.
0: You're not
2: this.
0: Even 18, so you don't even need to worry about any of this, right?
1: Well, we always have this conversation, so it's always been like a back and forth.
0: Yeah, you know? Quit having the conversation.
2: It sounds like you're going to move out as soon as you turn 18.
1: I'm going to try to. He doesn't want me to, but I want to.
0: Yeah, yeah. You know, so you have come to the correct conclusion. She has not, and that's okay. It's all right. I got lots of friends that I, you know, one of my friends leased a car the other day and brought it over, show it to me. How stupid is that? You know? But what did I do? You think I'm going to trash the guy?
2: You went, cool car, man.
0: I went,
2: nice.
0: Cool car, man. It's a nice car. And I go back in the house and I go, what in the world is he thinking? But anyway.
2: Yeah. He's not looking for advice. He's looking for some.
0: He was looking for affirmation.
2: A friend
0: for
2: to go,
0: cool,
2: cool
0: car.
2: Car.
0: Yeah. I'm not going to get into how he. I mean, he did not ask. I quit asking questions. I quit answering questions people don't ask.
2: That's wisdom.
0: You know, it's that
2: simple.
0: Can
2: you imagine?
0: So, you know, you didn't ask me about who you're supposed to vote for. I won't tell you. It's okay. You know, you don't ask me about this. I'm not going to tell you. And that's the problem. She's answering questions that weren't asked. And, but yeah, so.
2: You've decided your values. She decided hers. No one's going to change.
0: So let's go back, though, for the sake of everybody else listening, not for Dylan, but for the sake of everybody else listening. The FICO score is an algorithm that mathematically is made up of five components. All five components, how you interact with debt. The type of debt you have is one. How much debt you have is another. Whether you pay your debt on time is another. Whether you have too much debt is another. And those are the components that derive your FICO score. So 100% of the FICO score is how you interact with debt. It's an I love debt score mathematically. And if you love debt and you continually want to go into debt, you need to build your FICO score. If you're not going to go into debt and you don't want to give the bank all your money, instead you'd rather invest it and keep it, then you don't need a FICO score. It is not a measure of your financial wisdom. It is not a measure of the growing net worth. It is not a measure of your income. My grandpa could die and leave me $2 million today. My FICO score does not change one dime unless I use that to pay off some debt. It doesn't change a dime. Doesn't change one point. An 850 FICO score simply means you borrowed money like you're freaking in Congress, and you pay it back, and you love the bank so much you just play kissy face all the time with Bank of America, so you got an 850 FICO score. So when somebody says, Dave, I have an 850 FICO score, I always look at them and go, I'm so sorry. That cost you at least $100,000 in interest to get there, because you've been paying a lot of interest all these years. No, I just pay my payments on time. What do you think the interest is, Duber? It's built into your payments, stupid.
2: It's the wrong game to play. It has nothing to do with your net worth, nothing to do with your income, where you're going financially. It just
0: says you need to get
2: bad with debt.
0: A credit card so you can grow your FICO score. Why? So I can borrow money on my car so I can grow my FICO score. Why? So I can borrow money from my student loans. Why? So I can grow my FICO score so I can get a house. Why? So I can go into debt, go into debt, go into debt. It's like a dog chasing its tail. And all of America has bought off on this freaking lie that the banking system has sold you. And so now you've got Samuel L. Jackson, an actor, saying, what's in your wallet? Money, because I'm not messing with you people.
2: It's amazing how that works.
0: It's amazing. So, you know, what's in my wallet ain't got anything to do with any of that crap. So Dylan is actually right. Oh, and by the way, George explained you can buy a house on a mortgage without a FICO score. And everything else you should be paying cash for. And you should pay off your house as fast as you can. And if you can pay cash for your house, you should pay cash for
2: it. Then you really have no reason to ever care again.
0: Which is kind of where I've been for like 30 years.
2: It makes me happy that you could buy the apartment complex, but they wouldn't let you rent there. That's pretty hilarious.
0: Yeah, that is funny.
3: Oh, Dave, we...
0: Your FICO score, Dave, is undeterminable. You don't have a FICO score, Dave. You can't rent here. I know I can write a check and buy the whole thing, but I can't rent there because some idiot that makes $26,000 a year has a boss in Atlanta. You know
2: what I wouldn't pay to watch that interaction.
0: It's just, I mean, this is the thing. This is how dumb the system is.
2: It's broken.
0: It has nothing to do with your wealth. It has everything to do with how much money you have given to a bank, a car company, a credit card company, a student loan. This is where your FICO score comes from. It's kind of a measure of how debt dumb you've been. It's your debt dumb score.
2: Rename it.

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2: 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I'm Lacey Shippey for the Rural Radio Network with a look at your closing markets today. September corn up 15 and a quarter at 438 and a quarter, a high of 439 and a quarter, a low of 425. December up 16 and a quarter at 457 and three quarters, a high of 458 and three quarters, a low of 444 and a half. August soybeans up 47 and three quarters at 1184, a high of 1187 and a half, a low of 1140 and a quarter. November up 44 and a half at 1192 and a quarter, a high of 1197, a low of 1153. September Chicago wheat up 14 and a quarter at 614, a high of 616, a low of $6.25. December up 14 and a half at 628 and a half, a high of 629 and three quarters, a low of 614 and a half. September KC wheat up 11 and a quarter today at 649 and three quarters, a high of 652 and a half, a low of 634. December up 12 at 664 and a quarter, a high of 666 and a half, a low of 648. August soybean meal up 740 at 312.90, a high of 315.30, a low of 305.20. August soybean oil up 99 at 67.76, a high of 68.18, a low of 67.17. August live cattle down 12 cents today at 239.10, a high of 240.55, a low of 238.30. October up 35 cents at 234.65, a high of 235.67, a low of 233.12. August feeders down 12 cents at 360.50, a high of 363.12, a low of 356.62. September down 60 at 357.87, a high of 360.35, a low of 354.37. August lean hogs down 22 at 98.52, a high of 99.02, a low of 98.17. 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
10: Here's your weather forecast from the Platte Valley Bank Weather Center. With a partly cloudy sky today, afternoon highs will hit the middle and upper 90s. A slight chance for a couple late day and evening thunderstorms, then partly cloudy tonight with lows falling into the lower to mid 60s. Tuesday and Wednesday, scattered showers and storms. Tuesday will once again have highs into the middle and upper 90s, then will retreat slightly, upper 80s, low 90s Wednesday and Thursday. Scattered showers and thunder Thursday, then drying up and warming up this weekend. Meteorologist Don Watzel, KNEB.
11: He is in Chicago. Hi, Cindy. How are you?
12: Way better than I deserve. How are you?
11: Just the same. What's up?
12: Nice. I am 55 years old. 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
11: How much debt do you have?
12: Zero, thanks to you.
11: Good for you. I didn't pay it. You did. Congratulations.
12: Thanks.
11: How much you got saved for your down payment?
12: Only $10,000.
11: Ooh, okay. What do you make?
12: I make between $62,000 and $67,000 a year.
11: Mm. And what's your career trajectory look like? Is it going to increase your income?
12: It can. Mm-hmm. I almost died a few years ago, chose to go back to waiting tables because I love it. I'm actually making more money than I was managing restaurants, but I can always go back into management. And I can also pick up extra shifts mm-hmm. if I need some extra money.
11: Mm-hmm. Okay. All right. 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But if you
12: right.
11: pinch your budget with a house payment that's a high percentage of your take-home pay, people call that house poor. Economists say you squeezed out your disposable income, means the same thing, right? You just pinched yourself and you left no room. And then if something comes up, then people feel forced into debt to cover the next thing that comes up. And that's what we want to avoid.
0: Yeah, renting right now, I know it feels like you're throwing away money, but you're buying yourself some patience and reducing your risk. Because home ownership has its own headaches. 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And so I don't want you to get into this thing thinking that you're trading one bad thing for a great thing. Home ownership is great, but 43% of your take-home pay for the foreseeable future is going to put you in a
11: bind. That's going to put you in an ouch.
12: I've been doing that for the last 5 years because I'm in the Chicago suburbs, and rent is about 40% of my take-home.
11: Mm-hmm. Well, I'm just telling you, mathematically, and you have $10,000.
12: Well, I have $10,000 for a down payment, and I have a fully funded emergency fund.
11: Okay. How much is in the emergency fund?
12: $10,500.
11: Okay. And so in 4 years, you came up with $20,000. So
12: yes.
11: That's good. That's better than most people. But if you had a more reasonable percentage of your income going, it's what we're pointing out. And you can't use the argument, I live in Chicago, math doesn't count here. Math counts in Chicago. It has to math wherever you are, whether you're in Manhattan or you're in Silicon Valley or you're in Chicago or whether you're in Woodbury, Tennessee, out in the middle of nowhere. The math still has to math. You still got to figure out something to do there. And so
0: You need to pull some different levers. One might be, I can't live in Chicago. I'm going to move to the suburbs if home ownership is a real dream, or I'm going to make more money. Those are all things you can do, but I wouldn't go about this plan.
11: I would not sign you up for 43%. I agree with George. I like where you are, and I think you're doing a good job overall, especially considering how you pinched yourself here. I mean, you got this thing pretty tight. And so I don't want to sign up the permanent version of that without seeing some kind of income increasing or price decreasing. So I'm going to be shopping and thinking about what's my commute going to look like if I go out to an area that I can actually afford. And there are areas in the Chicagoland area that that people can afford. It may not be where you want to be. I don't blame you for that, but that's
0: got to watch out. Those Illinois property taxes will get you.
11: Yeah, for sure. Ooh. Megan's in Philadelphia. Hey, Megan, what's up?
13: Hey, thank you so much for taking my call.
11: Sure. How can we help?
13: So I'm wondering if I should sell my car to eliminate my my car debt. I am currently $36,000 in debt. About $10,500 of that is my car debt. $9,000 is my student loan, or I'm sorry, is my credit card, and the rest is student loans. But I'm wondering, I drive a 2018 Jeep Wrangler, and I have 93,000 miles on it. I only bought it 4 years ago, and I think I can get about $18,000 to $19,000 for it.
11: What do you make?
13: And what was that?
11: What do you make?
13: I'm an on-the-road salesperson, so I drive a lot, but I should make about $98,000 this year.
11: Okay. All right. If you really tightened down your budget and lived on beans and rice and rice and beans and quit going out to eat and quit doing any vacationing and you just worked all the time, how fast could you clear up your $36,000 making $90,000 by yourself?
13: So over the last few months, I've paid a little over $10,000.
11: Yay!
13: On my credit cards. Yeah,
0: so like $3,000 a month. Could you do that consistently?
13: Yeah, I've been about $2,000 to $3,000 a month.
11: Yeah,
13: right?
11: that'd be 1 year.
0: So less than 12 months, you'll be debt free if you keep up this pace. Which means if you like the car,
13: exactly,
0: keep the car.
13: Okay, because I do really like the car, but I've been listening to you guys lately. I'm really focused on just getting rid of all this debt.
11: Yeah, our rule of thumb is two things. One is if your car, all of your cars, anything you own, vehicle with wheels and or motors or batteries, any of that stuff goes down in value. If the total of all that stuff you own that's going down in value is more than half your annual income, you have too much tied up in things that are going down. You don't have that. The second rule of thumb we use is, can you be debt-free without selling the car inside of 2 years? You can.
13: Okay.
11: You can.
13: Right.
11: And so, and then the third thing is, do you like the car? If you want to sell the car anyway because the thing sucks, that's fine. That's a different discussion. But what you're saying is, do I need to do this to be financially wise? No, you don't. You keep the car and you pay it all off in a year.
13: Okay, because that's what I was thinking. I could kickstart the just getting into my student loans and paying them off, because I would like to buy a home soon.
11: It will kickstart it, but it will only kickstart it by about 4 or 5 months.
13: Okay.
0: You'll free up that payment.
11: And you got to have something to drive, because you drive for a living.
13: Exactly.
11: So you got another problem then. Yeah. You know, so the kickstart's minimal. Would I trade 4 months for this? No. I think you're doing such a good job already, $3,000 a month knocking off debt. Way to go. I would just stay on that track and, just go as fast and as hard as you can go, and where your broke friends are making fun of you like you joined a cult.
13: Right.
0: What's your car payment?
13: It's $490 a month.
0: Yeah. Well, here's a challenge. If you can figure out how to spend less and make more to the tune of $490, you've essentially freed up that car payment.
11: Mm.
0: So that's an interesting scenario. Challenge yourself to go, what can I cut out of my budget to shave off a car payment?
11: Costco samples for dinner.
0: I've seen that video. That was a pretty hilarious one.
11: That's funny.
0: It's the affordability crisis. This guy's going to Costco to eat from the free samples.
11: That's pretty funny stuff.
0: Might as well get the $1.50 hot dog at that point.
11: Yeah. Just might as well just lean into it while you can. There. Yeah.
0: But you know what I love about this is her willingness to sacrifice was everything. That tells me she's actually going to get out of
11: debt. She's going to win. 5 years from today, she's going to be in a completely different place financially and emotionally than she's ever been in her life because of the trajectory she set herself on 3 months before she called us.
0: Yeah.
11: And then all we did was say, keep going, go girl, go girl.
0: We it's got pretty you. Rare we tell you not to sell the car. Usually someone's fighting on us of why they won't sell it, and that tells me it's going to be a tough ride to get them out of debt.
11: But no she's pun going, intended.
0: I'm willing to win. I'm going to pay a price to win, including selling this car that I love, driving a beater across the country just to get out of debt a little bit faster.
11: Yeah.
0: That's the energy you need.
11: That's the mentality instead of like, I'm going to keep this and I'm going to keep this.
14: I need something reliable and nice.
11: I want to keep that.
14: It's got heated
11: seats. I have to have
14: seats.
11: Something safe.
0: It's the oh, heated seats.
11: You're killing me.
0: And ventilated now. Yeah. Even the steering wheel now is heated.
11: I grew up where the only airbag was your mother-in-law.
0: Oh, gosh.

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1: 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So, no, I would not do this. It feels like you did something, but you just played a little shell game.
0: Yeah, it's the same question of would I borrow on a home equity loan to pay off my cars? Well, you didn't pay them off. You moved your cars onto the home.
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0: Here's what's interesting. The Bible says, out of the abundance of the heart, the mouth speaks. So if I listen to my own words, they reveal to me how stupid I'm being. Because my words are coming out of my heart, not my brain, and I go, wait a minute. So listen to this. I'm going to pay off my cars by not paying my house. That's not paying off your cars. You're lying to yourself.
1: You're just moving backwards.
0: The debt. I'm going to pay off my debt by getting a home equity loan. No, you're not. You're lying to yourself. You're going to move your debt from your credit cards to your home equity loan, which means you went and bought a steak at the restaurant on a credit card, and now you refinanced it into your home, so you're going to finance your steak over 30 years. Talk about refinancing a depreciating asset.
1: Oof. That's long gone.
0: David is with us in Greenville, South Carolina. Hi, David. How are you?
2: Good. How are you doing?
0: Better than I deserve. What's up?
2: So recently divorced in the last 3 years. Just kind of financially starting at zero again. And between child support and credit card debt that I took on in it, I cannot find any motivation to save money. It feels kind of fruitless, whether it's an expense that comes up or spending it to take my kids on a modest vacation. I'm trying to figure out where to start.
0: How long were you married, David?
2: That I had before this, 10 years.
0: Why were you divorced?
2: She left. We both raised our kids in Christian faith, and about 2 years before she left, she kind of walked away from faith, and ultimately they thought she could find a better life at the end of the day.
0: Mm-hmm. And the divorce was final 3 years ago, right?
2: A year and a half. Mm. Exactly. 3 years ago is when she left.
0: Okay. Can I tell you what I just heard you tell me?
2: Yeah.
0: This is still so fresh for you. Your heart was destroyed by this. She took it out of your chest.

0: and walked all over it. Not only did she abandon the faith that you and her had agreed to, but she abandoned the commitment that she had made to you, and you are not even close to over it. And that's why you don't have any motivation. Your heart is still broken. And you have not had any healing this side of the divorce yet. That's what I heard. Am I wrong?
1: I mean, I definitely don't disagree that there's healing that will be continual for a very long time. I think that I'm a little bit pragmatic in understanding, like accepting that this isn't what she wanted. And so that part was easier to deal with. I think the kids is the big heartbreak part for me, over everything. And so I think, you know, financially, like my money goes, and it's not anything crazy. It's, you know, taking a month.
0: So what do you make a year?
1: Weekend together. I make about 70.
0: Okay. And how much credit card debt did you take on when she walked off from you?
1: I took on all of our credit card debt so that I could essentially buy more time with my kids, which is $50K.
0: Well, that's a lie you told yourself. The court decides how much time you get with your kids, not whether you take on credit card debt.
1: Well, no, I mean, we negotiated.
0: I know. You negotiated and you lost. It wasn't because you traded $50K for your kids. That's not true. You lost the negotiation. Yeah. That's all that's true. So anyway, you took on $50K in credit card debt. You got $70,000 income. You got your heart trampled on, and you feel hopeless. Of course. That's normal. That just makes you a human being. I think it's going to take you a little while to get your fight back, to get your swagger back, to get your I'm going to grit my teeth, and I'm going to come out swinging, and I'm going to knock this stuff out, and I'm going to go have a great life. The second chapter of David's life is going to be a great chapter. But you're not there yet. I hear too much sadness in your voice. Do you hear it, George?
2: Yeah. David, this is going to be really tough until you get some healing. And it would be weird if you called in and you were like, man, I'm so motivated. I'm doing great. You went through a really difficult thing, and the financial math is hard to look at, too. 50 grand in credit card debt with that interest, it is crushing to look at that. But you can start taking those little baby steps, getting on the budget, living on less than you make, even while paying the child support. It might take you longer than the
0: average person. Working extra. What can I sell? What am I holding on to that looks like the past that I don't need to hold on to? And get this mess cleaned up. But it's going to require a level of energy that you frankly don't have right now, because there's just sadness in the air. And that's not a put down. It just means you're human. You got the snot kicked out of you, man. It's like you were in a car wreck and you're still in intensive care and you're going, but I'm feeling pretty good. You know, yeah, well, not really. And so you're just still in intensive care. So if I'm you, I'm going to sit down with my pastor, with the therapist, begin to continue to talk about this, learn how to grieve this kind of major life event. And the further it gets in your rearview mirror from a healing perspective, not a time perspective, from a healing perspective, the more energy and hope you will have towards the future. But it's real easy to just sit in the acid of this and play it over and over and over and over in your head like you have for the last, actually, 2.5 years, with the divorce being current or being final 1.5 years ago. So none of that's a put down, honey. It's just meeting you where you are. I understand. I'm scared for you. I hate it for you. I'm sad for you. I'm mad with you. It's a horrible process that you and these kids have gone through. However, there is a great second chapter. And what is it? When the sun comes out, his mercies are new every morning. His steadfast love is something you can count on. And got a plan for you. And it's not to bring you harm, but to bring you hope. And those are all true, very true things for you and for me. And so when Sharon and I went through that bankruptcy, I was the same way. It took me about 2 years to quit talking about it as if it just happened 20 minutes ago, because it took me that long to get
2: in your mind.
0: Well, I had to get it. I had to get the filth out of my system.
2: You ruminate on
0: all
2: that was.
0: You just sit in the filth, man. And when you go through a major life mess like that, and I'm like, as soon as I started talking about the bankruptcy like it was way in the distant past, that's when I started realizing, oh, okay.
2: That was a different Dave back there.
0: It's a different version, you know. But if you're talking about it like it happened yesterday and it was 4 years ago, then that tells me I'm still back there sitting in the filth.
2: Yeah.
0: And that we all people, that's a normal process to grieve and to go through the steps of grief and a reset of your life when you go through a tragedy that was self-imposed or otherwise. In his case, otherwise. In my case, I caused it.
2: Yeah.
0: But it doesn't matter really where it came from. It's still, you went through the car wreck, right? You still went through the time in intensive care before you could get up and walk with a walker. And then you get up and you move a little bit more. Whatever metaphor we want to use, right? But you just go into, you know, physical therapy, and you eventually, in this case, you go into emotional therapy, and you eventually get more and more and more healing. And you understand what part you played in it and what part they played in it. And you can't control either one. They're both in the past. If you want to win with money in 2026, you can't keep living normal. Normal's broke. You need a plan. Get a personalized plan and start living like no one else by downloading our Every Dollar app today. 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
4: ABC News, I'm Chuck Sievertson. An oil glut replacing oil shortages could lower gasoline prices. The U.S. has been removing mines from the southern route of the Strait of Hormuz, with more tankers passing through, says ABC News contributor, former State Department official Steve Gagnier.
5: We could get down into the 60s on a barrel of oil because of this glut. So the Iranian ability to influence this negotiation is going to decrease. We'll see if that makes a difference at the negotiation table.
4: President Trump heads to a NATO summit in Turkey later today, where Ukraine President Zelensky is expected to ask alliance members for more interceptor missiles. FIFA's judicial bodies are independent. They operate autonomously, says the head of soccer's governing body in a statement, essentially denying he had any influence over the decision to reverse a red card suspension so the top U.S. scorer can play in tonight's game against Belgium. Many flood watches are in the east. This is ABC News. A preliminary hearing is underway in the Charlie Kirk murder case. Tyler Robinson charged in the fatal shooting of the conservative activist at the courthouse in Provo, Utah. ABC's Alex Stone.
6: There will be testimony. There will be evidence. It could go for a week. It may not go that long. That prosecutors show they have enough evidence to take this to trial. But it is a low bar. They only have to show probable cause, not proof beyond a reasonable doubt. So they have to show the judge that they've got enough to show that it could have been Tyler Robinson. And then the judge will decide if they do, in fact, head to trial.
4: Europe is bracing for another 100-degree-plus heat wave this week, and the threat of wildfires causing concern, says ABC's Tom Soufi-Burridge in Paris.
7: Fire crews are battling multiple wildfires right now in southern France, in one of the worst, which officials say is not yet under control. That's to the west of the city of Perpignan. More than 11,000 acres have been burnt, and 26 communities have been evacuated in that area.
4: Chuck Sievertson, ABC News.
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23: Here's your weather forecast from the Platte Valley Bank Weather Center. With a partly cloudy sky today, afternoon highs will hit the middle and upper 90s. A slight chance for a couple late day and evening thunderstorms, then partly cloudy tonight with lows falling into the lower to mid 60s. Tuesday and Wednesday, scattered showers and storms. Tuesday will once again have highs into the middle and upper 90s, then will retreat slightly, upper 80s, low 90s Wednesday and Thursday. Scattered showers and thunder Thursday, then drying up and warming up this weekend. Meteorologist Don Watzel, KNEB.

0: Welcome back to the Ramsey Show in the Fairwinds Credit Union Studio. George Camel, Ramsey Personality, is my co-host today. Celia is with us in Tucson. Hey, Celia, how are you?
1: Hi, Dave. My name is Celia. Like, I'm going to sell you something.
0: Oh, I'm sorry. I goofed it up. I apologize. Celia.
1: No, okay. It's okay. It's a really unique name.
0: Got it. Celia.
1: Okay. I'm great, Dave. How are you?
0: Better than I deserve. How can we help?
1: So I am probably going to be getting engaged next month. Long story short, I picked out my own ring and asked my boyfriend, you know, is the engagement going to be happening before September so I can kind of prepare myself? And he said yes. So it's either happening this month or next month. And I was originally, I actually just found you a couple of weeks ago, probably 2 or 3 weeks ago. It's been less than a month. And me and my boyfriend are both on baby step two and paying off the debt. I have about $5,000 in medical debt, but combined our debt is about we've paid off $2,000 in the last 2 weeks, so we're at about $20,000 between the both of us. My question to you is, I was planning on going back to school in January to become an ultrasound technologist, and I still get federal financial aid. So not necessarily student loans, but actual grants and things like that, since I'm a first-generation college student. And I have already been to some schooling. The program that I want to go to is 22 months, and so we were planning on not getting married until I was done with school. The issue is I don't know if all of my financial aid will cover the cost of this 22-month program, and so I don't know if I will need a student loan at some point. And so I don't really know what to do. I don't know if I should pay off all of this debt, which I don't think I'll be done with before the program starts in January. I'm not officially signed up for it yet.
0: How much do you make now?
1: But, yeah, I make about $3,000 a month. I'm a server.
0: And how much does he make now? How much does he make now?
1: He makes... Our combined income
0: is No, you're not combined yet. How much does he make?
1: I know. Just a little more than me. About $4,450 a month. I mean, $4,500.
0: Okay, so he makes over $50K, and you make about $36K.
1: Right.
0: Okay. And so you're going to have an $85,000 household income, and you'll have no debt or very close by January. Let's say you were married by then, as an example. Okay, just to run the math out. And how old are you guys?
1: I'm so sorry. Can you say that one more time?
0: How old are you two?
1: Oh, I am 22 and he's 25. The issue is, though, is I honestly have a lot of medical issues, and one of those things is I have a progressive hearing loss disorder. So they expect that I may not be able to hear at all before I'm 30, is my prognosis.
0: And you're how old again? You cut out when you told me how old you are. 26.
1: I'm 22.
0: Okay.
1: I'm 22.
0: So hypothetically, you will lose your hearing in 10 years.
1: In the next 8 years.
0: Assuming the technology and medical advances don't help you with that. Okay. Given current known knowledge. Okay. And what does MRI X-ray technologist?
1: Yeah, ultrasound.
0: Ultrasound. What does ultrasound technologist make?
1: Honestly, I should know. I would make about this just less than a nurse. So whatever that is.
2: Yeah, I'm seeing it can range 30 to 40 bucks an hour. So you're talking 60 to 70,
1: exactly.
2: Even 80 a year.
0: Okay. And what does this class cost?
1: So for the full 22-month program, it's just under $60,000 for books, everything. Mm-hmm. Everything is included in that $60,000.
0: The one place so far that you've priced it.
1: It's the only place in my town that offers this program.
0: Mm-hmm.
1: So I would have to go through this specific medical institution.
0: What does your boyfriend do for a living?
1: He's a general manager of a restaurant.
0: Mm-hmm. Okay. All right. Well, sometimes when I've got things jumbled up like this in my life, I always go back to the old how do you eat an elephant a bite at a time thing, and I start force ranking what's most important. So if I were in your shoes, or if you were my daughter and you came and sat down and said, Dad, this is what I'm facing, I would say the most important thing in this whole discussion is the two of you get married as soon as possible. And the second most important thing in the discussion is that you get out of debt. And the third most important thing in the discussion, and it's third, it's not first, the tail doesn't wag the dog, is you go get this certification and you enter this career field. If it means you delay the start of this school 1 year, fine. If it means you find other ways to pay for it because you find a hospital that desperately wants to sign you to a 3-year contract when you finish your training and they will pay for your training, good, go get that. If there's another scholarship out there by a ultrasound company that makes the machine and they want people certified, so they're pushing scholarships out there for the certifications, and that enables you to go in January, fine. But if you can't go in January because you do life well and it means you start a year later, do life well first.
1: Yeah. For sure. So you would just completely ignore the fact that I'm still getting financial aid and that would go away when
0: I'm not
1: married.
0: going to build my life around the welfare system.
1: Yeah. Yeah.
0: I'm not going to do that. I would not delay this in order to get free money. That's wrong motivation. I've never seen anyone that becomes vastly successful in their life because of a government program. I've never met anybody, and I've been walking around this earth a long time. I've never met a soul that said a government program made me prosperous.
2: And the chances of a Pell Grant covering $60,000, slim to none. So that's the other part, is the reality of it. It's not, do I do this for free with grants or go into student loan debt? It's, okay, if I'm going to pause and delay.
0: We're not going into student loan debt. We're paying cash.
2: It's off the table.
0: It.
2: So that might mean it does take a year or two to save up.
0: We
2: cash
0: both
2: flow
0: work
2: that.
0: Like we both work like complete crazy people, and we pile up cash, and like a lot of people who are newly married in their early 20s, in order to hit a goal, you just tear it up, baby. You get her done. You get after it. That's what people do. That's why they give young people energy. Go get it. That's what I would do. No, I would not plan my wife around Pell Grant system, for God's sakes.

0: If you're getting close to Medicare age, let me tell you what I'm seeing and hearing. A lot of you feel overwhelmed. All those parts, all those plans. Medicare feels like a maze. That's why I want you to know about Chapter. They help you make sense of it all, because you're not crazy for feeling this way. People dread the decision or put it off because it just feels too complicated. Todd in Florida said he was scared to even start, but Chapter walked him through it step by step and found a Medicare plan that actually fit his life and saved him $600 a year. That's exactly what Chapter does. They slow down, explain your options, and help you make a wise decision based on your doctors, your medications, your priorities, and your budget. And the best part, Chapter services don't cost you anything. To talk to Chapter, just dial #250 and say Medicare. That's #250, say Medicare.
1: Hey guys, George Camel here. 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
6: Well, we do a lot. Our family, we live on the West Coast. Our family is East Coast, Midwest. So we do a lot of road trips. And I've had him for about 6 months. And him and the other two dogs just don't, there's not enough room in the back of the car. So I've been having to rent larger vehicles to go visit family. Like every couple months.
0: You have children?
6: I do not. I do not. These are basically my kids.
0: Yeah, I can tell. I think you're the first person I ever talked to who bought a car for a dog.
7: The dog's free.
0: I don't
7: free.
0: Think that's ever happened
7: that's
0: to me
7: That's the
0: before.
7: Funny part. The dog is free, but the car, that's going to cost
0: yeah.
7: you.
0: So, okay. So you're thinking about buying a car. Okay. Now, so do you have the cash to pay for the car you're thinking about?
6: I do. I have been saving.
0: And how much is this car?
6: Well, I was budgeting like 15 to 20, but I'm finding what he fits in with the other two and enough space for luggage. We're going to have to go, they're turning out to be like more close to 40, which hurts my heart to have to spend that much money. But, I think it's necessary, but
0: it's
6: I don't know if that's
0: $40,000 dog.
6: Well,
7: I'm so confused why.
0: Okay, anyway.
7: It takes $40,000.
0: It doesn't. You can buy a $15,000 version of that same exact car that you're looking at for $40,000. It's called Older. Anyway, so do you have the cash? How much do you have cash to put down or to pay cash?
6: Cash, I have like $80,000 in the bank.
0: Okay. And what's your household income?
6: I make $180,000.
0: And you're single?
6: Yes.
0: Okay. And you want to buy a $40,000 car, regardless of the reason. If you have the cash and you want to buy a $40,000 car, do you have any other debt?
6: Just my mortgage.
0: Okay, good.
6: That's
0: okay.
6: it.
0: If you're paying cash for a car and it's less than half your annual income and it's not brand new, unless you're a millionaire, then and you want to buy the car, buy the car.
6: Just spend the money? You don't. It's not a dumb decision. I just don't want to put myself in a financial.
0: It's not a dumb decision unless it's more than half your annual income and you're not paying cash for it, and you have other debt and so on. Now, the thing you keep in mind and the thing that's bothering you in the back of your mind is we all know that cars go down in value like crazy, and the car you're driving right now is worth what?
6: I drive a 2013 Terrain. I've had it. For 10 years.
0: What's it worth?
6: So it's worth like $5,000.
0: Yeah. Okay. So your $40,000 purchase in a few years is probably going to be worth $5,000. That's what cars do.
6: Mm-hmm.
0: So just you're turning 40 into 5 over time. You'll get some use out of it, some enjoyment out of it. But you make 180, you have 80 in the bank. You can afford to turn 40 into 5 and not go broke and really not severely limit or screw up your life in some way. It's not crazy. I would point out to you that your reason for doing this is sketchy.
6: It's sketchy.
0: Okay. The fact that you want to spend $40,000 for a rescue dog to ride to your mama's in the Midwest is sketchy, okay? You could rent a car a whole lot of times for that, and I love that you love animals. I'm an animal lover. George is an animal lover. We love our puppies. You know, me and Bella, the 12-pound bear dog, we walk every morning. I love my dog. And so all of this, we love our dogs. I'm with you on that. I get it, and... but you know, I'll be honest. I hadn't spent $40,000 on Bella.
6: Would you recommend? So that's for like a 2022 Toyota Sequoia.
0: I just want you to reframe older? This and go. I want the car, and the dog can ride in it. It's just bothering me that you're going to spend $40,000 to ride a rescue dog
7: the
0: around
7: dog
0: him.
7: The dog could sit in a horse trailer in the back. It doesn't care. I'm also
0: he is
7: confused
0: a horse.
7: How you
0: he's
7: carried
0: 150 pounds.
7: She
0: you
7: must
0: put
7: work
0: a
7: out.
0: Saddle on that guy.
7: Lisa's got to be ripped to be able to carry a 130-pound English bulldog.
0: America, that's great dogs too. So we love you, kiddo. We're laughing with you. You have the money. If it's what you want to do with your money, you've worked hard. Go get the car. That's fine. I personally would have to reset the narrative in my head because I couldn't.
7: I need a better car. My car's old. And
0: spy product. One of the things I do is I enjoy loading the dogs up and going across the country. That's one of the things I enjoy doing. And that's okay. But I can't. It started with, I got to buy a car for this dog. No, I can't go there. That one, there's not.
7: The dog needs captain chairs with ventilated seats. It requested that.
0: Homeward bound. Yeah.
7: That dog is living a good
0: run
7: life.
0: Run along beside.
7: I just don't know. That dog was eating like a king to be 130 pounds.
0: No,
7: as
0: they're,
7: a rescue.
0: They're stocky little suckers.
7: Goodness gracious.
0: They're good little dogs.
7: That's impressive.
0: I like it. That's fun. It's fun talking to you, Lisa. Thank you. Enjoy the car. Pick out something you feel good about and buy it for you. And one, and a part of you is that you enjoy taking care of this rescue dog, and that's a good thing.
7: That dog is living its best life with Lisa. I'll tell you that much. Got a brand new car out of the deal.
0: Wheatley goes back to the shelter and goes, "Hey guys, look what I got!
7: My previous owner had a much nicer car. I gotta say, oh man, that's fun.
0: Go back for a visit, just." Wheel up in the
7: Sequoia.
0: In the Sequoia. Look what I got, guys.
7: Oh, man.
0: Carter is in San Antonio. Hey, Carter, how are you?
8: I'm good. How about yourself?
0: Better than I deserve. How can we help?
8: Yes, sir. So I recently graduated with my master's about 6 months ago. And so I'm looking at my finances now, and I'm in a pickle. I'm making some life changes to help with the repayments of loans. But I wanted to know if there's a scenario where consolidation is best.
0: If you lower the interest rates.
8: Yeah.
0: What's your master's in?
8: Because I have interest rates, healthcare administration.
0: Are you working in it?
8: I am, yes.
0: Good. What are you making?
8: 105.
0: What's your student loan debt?
8: 147.
0: Woo!
8: Yeah.
0: You overpaid for that master's, baby. All right, but we're there now.
8: I do. Well, that also includes undergrad, and so there's a $90,000 program for grad school. So, but still,
0: yeah, you overpaid for it. Yeah, that's okay. You got it. Yeah. It's in the rearview mirror. Let's go. Let's get it paid off. So you're going to be living on beans and rice and get rid of that degree cost.
8: Yeah.
0: Tear into it because there is no debt consolidation like where they pay you.
8: Oh, that's true.
0: There's only ones where you pay $147,000 and it goes away. That's what you need to concentrate on. And so your interest rate's not your problem. Your big butt loan is your problem.
7: And you will lose the ability to do the debt snowball because you'll just have one giant loan. So you're not going to feel as much progress. If you kept it separated and just attacked it.
0: What are your interest rates on these things, Carter?
8: Ranging from 2.2% to 18.25%.
0: Okay. You can choose. How many of them are private?
8: Five of them are. So 20.

0: $1,000 of it is private.
1: Okay. Yeah, that's probably your 18s, isn't it?
0: Yes, correct.
1: Yeah. Well, your privates, you're probably not going to. If you can get the privates consolidated and get rid of the 18s, that's going to be fine. But I don't want to roll that 2.2 into a 6.
0: Mm-hmm.
1: So you pick and choose, yeah. And you leave the low interest rates alone, and you don't have to roll them all together. But you do have to separate the privates from the federally insured. And of the federally insured, you get one time to do this and make sure every single loan you do roll in and consolidate lowers the rate. Don't roll the 2 up and the 8 down to 6. That doesn't make any sense at all.

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2: With Livestock News, I'm Steve White. The Log Road Fire in Sioux County now more than 80% contained. Just the latest major wildfire, another reminder of the season's toll on livestock producers. Now President Donald Trump has declared a federal disaster. Maddie Weber has details.
3: On Thursday, Governor Jim Pillen announced that President Donald Trump issued a federal disaster declaration for damage that resulted in several counties due to the Morrill, Cottonwood, Ashby, and Minor fires in March and April. The declaration will provide funds to help cover the cost of public infrastructure. Paved and gravel roadways will need to be reconstructed, and public power poles, conductors, and associated electrical components will need to be completely replaced. Counties covered by the declaration include Arthur, Garden, Grant, Lincoln, and Morrill. The total cost of damage caused by these fires was almost $10 million.
2: Thanks, Maddie. 21 Nebraska students have been selected for the latest cohort of the Elite 11, a University of Nebraska-Lincoln initiative designed to address the state's shortage of food animal veterinarians. It's a national challenge. At Washington State University, Veterinary School Dean Dr. Dory Borgeson says avoiding student debt is a strategy many states are looking at.
4: So states like Kansas have done this by paying those students. They identify them at enrollment. They do cohorts of 4 to 6 to 8 students. They pay for their tuition. If you get in debt $125,000 or $150,000, and then you tell students that they need to take a job that makes $50,000 less, even if they want to do it, they may at that point now be married or have a child or whatever.
2: Those in veterinary medicine say the system is fragile and they need to do what they can to reduce debt and bring in the next generation. 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
9: Here's your weather forecast from the Platte Valley Bank Weather Center. With a partly cloudy sky today, afternoon highs will hit the middle and upper 90s. A slight chance for a couple late day and evening thunderstorms, then partly cloudy tonight with lows falling into the lower to mid 60s. Tuesday and Wednesday, scattered showers and storms. Tuesday will once again have highs into the middle and upper 90s, then will retreat slightly, upper 80s, low 90s Wednesday and Thursday. Scattered showers and thunder Thursday, then drying up and warming up this weekend. Meteorologist Don Watzel, KNEB.
10: 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Hey, guys, how are you?
11: Good. How are you?
10: Better than I deserve. Welcome. Where do you live?
12: Bay City, Michigan. It's about 2 hours north of Detroit.
10: Very cool. Welcome to Nashville.
12: Thank you.
10: Good to have you here. And you came to do a debt-free scream. How much have you paid off?
12: $140,000 in about 5 years.
10: Yep. Good for you. And your range of income during that time?
12: Started out around 65,000-70,000 combined, and now we're up to about 120,000.
10: Good for you guys. What do y'all do for a living?
11: I'm a court recorder for our circuit court in our Bay County area.
10: Yeah.
12: And I am an on-air announcer at a local news station.
10: Great. Mm-hmm. Very cool. Good for you guys. How fun. What kind of debt was the 140,000?
11: Well, I had student loans, about 61,000, and then we had the mortgage as well.
10: Yep. Oh!
12: $79,000 mortgage.
10: You have a paid-off house.
12: That's
11: right. We do indeed.
10: I'm looking at weird people.
12: You're right.
10: I like it. Way to go. And what's this house worth, weird people?
12: It's around 120, 130.
11: Yeah.
10: Excellent. Very cool. And what do you get in Bay City, Michigan for $120,000?
11: Well, it's a little two-bedroom house, one-bathroom, small.
12: About a half acre, though.
11: Yeah.
12: So you can get a bigger-size house with less property, too.
11: Yeah. And it wasn't, you know, the nicest house on the block, but Mark's pretty handy, and his family's handy as well, so we were able to fix it up and make it a nice home.
10: Yeah. How long have you guys been married?
11: Just shy of 5 years.
10: Yeah. Okay. So you bought it and started the process of paying off the student loans and paying off the house.
11: Yep.
10: Bought a modest home with some fix-up. Mm-hmm. Get your foot in the door, and now it's 100% paid for. You're 100% debt-free.
11: Yes.
10: And you're how old?
12: 27.
11: Yep.
10: 27, yeah, and you make $120,000 a year.
12: Yeah.
10: So all of you people out there who say there's an affordability crisis, that you'll never be able to buy a house in America today, Mark and Tegan said, hold my beer. So look at what they did. That's pretty stinking incredible, y'all. I'm proud of you.
12: Thank you.
11: Thank you.
10: Very cool. Very cool. So you're dating and talking about this, apparently, because it starts immediately after you're married. Tell us the story.
11: Yeah, so basically, around the time that we got engaged, I was graduating from college, and I had the student loans, you know, on my shoulder. Mm-hmm. And I was like, okay, so I'm going to have to start working on paying these off. And we started to make a plan. I didn't really know what to do. I was really stressed about it, actually. And so I felt like I was just going to be carrying these with me for a really long time and not knowing where to start.
12: And so I was like, well, haven't you heard? She was upset. We were in the car. We were just driving along one day, and she's pretty upset about it. And I was like, Tegan, haven't you ever heard of Dave Ramsey? And she's like, yeah.
11: I've heard of him, but I never listened to him.
12: Yeah, and I grew up listening to your show on our local radio station with my dad whenever we'd be working. So I was like, oh, well, you got $60,000. That's nothing. We could pay that off in no time. I've heard people on this show that have paid off way more than that.
13: I've heard way worse.
12: Yeah, yeah. I was like, this is nothing, literally.
13: Give you hope.
11: Yeah, it definitely
10: You're
11: did.
10: Easily worth that.
11: Yes. Yeah.
12: Right.
11: Most definitely. And so we started making a plan to hopefully get them paid off in 2 years, and we ended up doing that in around 13 months, just over a year.
12: Yeah, just barely over a year.
11: Yeah.
12: Whoa. Yep, had the $60,000. So then we kind of slowed down to pay the house off, and then the last year we were kind of like, what are we doing? So we're like, let's just pay this off. You know, we literally, you know, why don't we do it? So
13: turned it up to 11 at the end.
12: Exactly.
11: And we were actually cash flowing him getting a bachelor's degree as well while we were working on the house.
12: Yep, so I got a bachelor's in personal finance now. And I work at a community college, so that helped me along the way. I got a discount for the associate's degree stuff.
10: So how many 27-year-old friends have a paid-for house?
12: None. Not very Betty.
10: None.
11: Yep.
10: We're fortunate. Hard to not jump up and down and make a big deal about it, but it's a good idea.
13: Did your friends know about this? Was it a kind of an open?
11: Oh yeah. We were very open about it, especially when I was paying off my student loans, because we had to say no to a lot of things. You know, being able to go out to dinner, or all the fun events cost money, and so we had to say no to things along the way. And I think our friends were really aware of it, but they were really supportive. And so it would be coming over to our house and making dinner at our house, and they'd bring a dessert, that kind of thing, to be able to still hang out with everybody and make it happen.
12: Saving everybody money.
10: Very old school.
11: Yes.
10: We're going to eat at home together.
12: Yeah.
11: Yes.
10: And have a community. Have a potluck. Oh, my gosh. Very old. I love it.
11: Yeah.
10: Very old school. Good stuff. Way to go, you guys. I'm proud of you.
12: Thank you. Thanks for everything you do, too.
10: Your parents had to be just jumping up and down cheering you on. Right?
11: Yes.
12: Oh, yeah. Oh,
11: yes.
12: Yeah.
11: Absolutely.
10: Was there anybody that looked at y'all and said you're crazy?
12: Oh, yeah.
11: Yeah.
12: We had a low interest rate on the mortgage.
11: Yes.
12: So.
13: Oh.
12: We had quite a few.
13: So everyone went, are you kidding me, dude? You can invest that instead of paying down your mortgage.
11: Yep.
12: Yeah.
13: Oh, I can hear them now.
12: Yeah.
11: Yep.
13: They all sound like that for some reason.
12: Yeah.
13: It's always a dude.
10: Flex that, bros.
13: It's always a dude.
12: I wouldn't do that if I were you.
13: What was your rate?
11: 2.65.
13: Oh, my goodness. What are you going to do now? You have a 0% rate with no payment.
11: I kind of liked having that payment at the first of the month,
12: Yeah, it was. Oh, yeah.
13: You
12: fun,
13: miss
12: you
13: it?
12: Know. No.
10: Oh, this is the house.
11: That's a great
13: If you're watching on YouTube or Spotify, you can
12: solid
13: check it out.
12: Brick home. Yeah. Like I said, about a half acre of property.
10: So what, 1960s vintage probably?
11: Yep.
12: 61.
10: Yeah, that's what it looks like, construction. Yeah.
12: Yep.
10: Very cool.
12: Solid home.
10: Yeah, that's a great place to start. And keep a picture of that, show your grandkids, and go, that's where it all started, and now you're multimillionaires.
11: Absolutely.
10: Yeah, that's very cool. This is where Grandpa and Grandma started this thing. And back in the day, back in 26, we paid it off.
12: Yeah. Yep.
10: I like it. Yeah. Way to go, you guys.
12: Thank you.
10: How's it feel to be 100% free 5 years into marriage?
12: Very good.
11: Indescribable.
12: Very good.
11: Like, when we didn't have the payment for the first month, we both just kind of looked at each other like, this is so weird.
13: Yeah.
11: Like, we don't have to plan for it. Yeah.
12: Yeah, and it feels great to, buy name brand foods at the grocery store and, not feel guilty going out,
11: Freeing up that space in the budget was really nice, because we find that we save so much quicker, too,
12: Yeah.
11: So we can plan for things in the future because we're not paying for things in the past.
12: Right.
11: And that's just...
13: Amen. That'll preach.
10: Mm-hmm. Yeah. That's a t-shirt right there.
11: Yes.
10: Mm-hmm. I like it. So, good stuff. All right. What's the secret to 5 years of marriage, being this happy and having your house paid off and everything? What do you tell people? How did you do that?
12: I was going to say many things.
11: We get along so well, but I feel like we both have patience for each other to be able to listen and hear each other out.
12: Mm-hmm.
11: And so when we're making plans for things, we can really talk things through.
12: Yep.
11: And that's really helpful.
12: She's mostly right all the time, as they say. So whenever I have these big, bright ideas that are off the path, she'd kind of guide me back in, because that was how it went a lot of the times. I'm the spender. She's the saver. So we have that relationship. And a lot of it's just keeping your eyes on your goals and not looking at what other people have. We don't care about their goal. It's not going to help me any, just keep an eye on your own, what you have going on, and on your goals in general, because you don't realize what's going on. It happens so fast,
10: So you stayed out of the restaurants, and you stayed out of trips.
12: Mm-hmm.
10: You bought a modest home that you could pay for very, very quickly.
12: Yep.
10: And that was your stepping stone. Now you'll be able to do whatever you want to do.
11: Yeah.
10: And so there was a level of...

0: sacrificing to win in your story.
1: Yeah.
0: A whole lot of what y'all did was just, we're going to not do this so we can do this later. We're not going to do this so we can do this later.
2: Mm-hmm. Yep.
0: It's live like no one else so that later you can live. And you did it. You really did do that.
1: Yeah.
0: Yeah, we can see it in your story. Cool. That's very, very cool. I'm proud
2: of you.
1: Thank you.
0: Good stuff. Very good. That's a power. Like that's a power couple right there.
3: Most people live in mediocrity for 50 years because they're unwilling to sacrifice for five.
1: Yeah.
3: And you guys did the opposite. You went, what if we sacrifice for five so the next 50 is wide open?
2: Mm-hmm.
3: All the options in the world. So proud of you guys.
2: Thank you.
3: That's cool.
0: Mark and Tegan, Bay City, Michigan. $140,000 paid off. By the way, that's the house and everything. 27 years old with a paid for house. Not only did they purchase a home, but they paid for it. Did all of this in the first 5 years of marriage, making 65 to 120. Count it down. Let's hear a debt free scream.
4: Three, two, one.
0: We're debt free.
3: Oh,
0: boom!
3: That's true love right there.
0: That's as good as it gets, man.
3: They're like a joy bomb. So fun to talk to. Look at that. They doubled their income. They bought a modest house. Median home price is $420,000. Everyone's up in arms. They went, all right, we don't have to buy the median home. There's homes out there we can afford.
0: They bought a one. Well, they bought a house that's worth $120 today.
3: Yeah.
0: It wasn't worth that when they bought it. They fixed it up.
3: Pretty incredible.
0: Interesting. Things that make you
3: there's
0: go.
3: There's hope.

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0: 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Jeff's in Sacramento, California. Hi, Jeff. How are you?
1: I'm good, Dave. Thanks so much for taking my call.
0: Sure. What's up?
1: Yeah, so about 10 years ago, I had my own handyman business. My wife and I had a couple of kids at the time. And it was struggling. We were struggling to make ends meet month to month. God always provided, but you know, it was hard to feel like I could get ahead with that. And at that time, my father-in-law was actually a piano tuner, a successful one. And since I grew up in a very musical family, I decided to learn the trade and do it on the side. And so I started tuning pianos on the side just to bring in a little extra each month, and it actually grew fast, and before long it became a full-time thing for me, which I'm super thankful for. Fast forward 10 years, it's turned into a very successful business. But here's my struggle. When people ask me what I do for a living now, I have this embarrassment to say that I tune pianos. I don't say it with much confidence. I'm very proud of what I do. And
0: do you make a good living?
1: Do I make around $200 to $230 a year.
0: Who gives a crap what people think?
1: Yeah.
0: You make $250,000 a year. There's a lot of lawyers that don't make that. And they should be ashamed.
1: Right.
0: Not you.
1: Yes, I'm very proud of it. I think I have this stereotype of what piano tuners are in my head. I remember the piano tuner coming to our house, and I
0: what's the stereotype? That they're broke?
1: Yeah, they're not very successful. And it's still that way. A lot of them, most of them.
0: Well, I mean, it's like we live in Nashville. You know, in Nashville, George and I live here, and it's like, how do you get the next country music star's attention? Waiter.
1: Yeah.
0: It's a stereotype, right? I mean, everybody in Nashville sings except me. I'm the only one here that doesn't sing.
2: And Rachel.
0: Everyone else sings.
2: I've heard Rachel try. She's
0: Rachel does
2: DNA.
0: Not sing. Please, God, don't let Rachel sing. But
2: so is this in your
0: a
2: head,
0: tune and
2: Jeff?
0: A bucket and something. No, the point is this stereotype is right. Stereotype's based on something. I mean, if you live in L.A., how do you get the next actor's attention? A waiter, right? I mean, what are you doing? I'm an extra on a commercial. What does that even mean? But you wait tables is what it means. And there's nothing wrong with that. You're doing that to get your career started. If that's you, I'm not making fun of you. I'm just making fun of you. It's a stereotype. And that's where that comes from. It's a generalization. So the difference is you're highly successful. I don't know. I don't know how to tell you.
2: There's a lot
0: I'm
2: of
0: not ashamed at all
2: like
0: for you. I think you're awesome, so I don't want you to be. I don't know how to defend you.
2: When people ask what I do and I have to say YouTuber, you know, there's a stereotype there. They don't know that it's popular.
0: They think
2: don't
0: you
2: care.
0: Have a cat that chases lasers.
2: Or a guy

0: that, you know, sells Pokemon cards and he makes $300,000 a year, but you go, wow, you sell Pokemon cards? So people are always going to have opinions, right. And these people probably aren't in your circle, right? The people that actually care, that you love, probably are so proud of you and couldn't give a rip what you do. You're more than that.
1: So, yeah. I don't know how to teach you to reframe it. If it were me, because I get where you're coming from, but I'm proud of you that you killed it. You obviously have business acumen to go with your ability to tune pianos. Pretty incredible. So maybe you reframe it by, okay, here's how I did it when I went broke. I filed bankruptcy because I was stupid and went into debt. There's a certain amount of shame that goes with that, a stereotype that goes with that. And so what I had to reframe was, okay, who cares? The people that care don't care in your case, okay, and in my case. The people that care about me don't care if I went bankrupt. They care about me and my family. My kids don't care. My grandkids now don't care. My wife doesn't care. The people that are all upset about it aren't people that I care about. And so I had to reset. Who do I need? I need to impress the right people and not be worried about impressing the wrong people. Who gets a vote in this? And I can guarantee you that your father-in-law taught you the trade, right?
2: That's right.
1: Yeah. He's proud of you, which by definition means his daughter, your wife, is. Your kids are eating really well. You've built an unusually high-paying... I would have never guessed you were going to tell me that much money on income because of the stereotype.
2: Right.
1: So, you know, among piano tuners, you are the elite.
2: Well, I feel like that's the part that I feel like I have to share with people when I say I'm a piano tuner. I want to follow it up with, but just so you know, I make really good money.
1: Yeah,
2: in order
1: that's
2: to
1: fine.
2: Feel...
1: That I'm probably say, the most highly paid piano tuner you'll ever meet.
0: Now, if you said, I run a piano tuning business, does that have a different ring to it? Or I'm a multi-generational piano tuning business? That's pretty
2: definitely.
0: Cool. Now I'm interested.
2: Yeah.
0: But there's nothing wrong with it if you just said, I tune pianos for a living. That's incredible. Something you love to do. You get paid well to do it.
1: I just see. I mean, I get it. You're standing around at some party and you're holding a glass. Everybody's got a glass. What do you do?
0: I'm an engineer.
1: What do you do? You know, what do you do? It's hard for me to explain what I do to this day.
0: I still don't know what you do.
1: I can't decide if I'm an author or I was a radio guy for a while, and I still am, but now I'm a YouTuber.
0: To YouTuber.
1: I'm an old YouTuber.
0: I think CEO of Ramsey Solutions. That's a pretty cool title.
1: There we go. I'm the CEO of Ramsey Solutions.
0: You're an entrepreneur. That's what all
1: what
0: the kids
1: I am.
0: Say
1: I'm
0: these
1: the
0: days.
1: CEO. I am, actually, but nobody gives a rip. It's hilarious.
0: I'll always care. I'll always care about you. No matter what you do, I'll
1: thank
0: be
1: you,
0: there.
1: George.
0: And you're a great, you know, you taught me how to water ski.
1: Oh, there we go. I got a fallback.
0: Add that.
1: I got
0: to
1: a side
0: hustle to your LinkedIn resume.
1: The Dave Ramsey water ski class.
0: If you can teach me how to do that, you should win a Nobel Peace Prize.
1: I've taught people that didn't think they could float how to do that, man.
0: But it just goes to show that people put a lot of stake into their work and their identity.
1: I think it's an interesting question.
0: Yeah, no matter what it was, piano tuner, whatever. Yeah. You know, if you're
1: honestly, when I hear in Nashville that you're a musician, I automatically assume
0: you're
1: an unsuccessful musician.
0: Oh, unsuccessful.
1: I automatically assume that.
0: Wow.
1: And you know, like if I hear, what do you do? I'm a songwriter. Okay. You and everybody else. Have you written anything I might have heard of? You know, now I'm starting to figure out if you really are making a living.
0: I'm an actor. Have I seen your work?
1: Yeah. Have I seen your work? There it is. That's good, George. I like that.
0: Have you seen the Campbell soup commercial? I was in that, you know. But it's, you never know. So it's interesting. It really, it's a social experiment to see what people assume based on your field.
1: Yeah, but I think it goes back to what Deloney talks about all the time. Who are you giving a vote? And, you know, it's almost humorous that I don't want you to figure it out.
0: Yep.
1: You know, if I'm him.
0: Well,
1: like
0: eventually.
1: I'm sitting at a party
0: go,
1: going, I make three times what you do in my head.
0: You see the house he had? Look at that car. He's a piano tuner?
1: Who knew?
0: How does he? He must have a trust fund. No, he's just really good at his job.
1: Like the, what's the movie about the hitman? I'm a house painter.
0: Oh, that's
1: that
0: good.
1: One? Yeah, that's good, yeah. Not true about the piano tuner, though. I'm just saying. That puts this hour of the Ramsey Show in the books. We'll be back with you before you know it. In the meantime, remember, there's ultimately only one way to financial peace, and that's to walk daily with the Prince of Peace, Christ Jesus.

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2: ABC News, I'm Chuck Sievertson. Jenny Rassicot, a former girlfriend, alleges that Maine Democratic Senate candidate Graham Plattner, while they were dating 5 years ago, forced her into having sex without her consent after she repeatedly called for him to stop. That reported by Politico today. Plattner calls the allegation categorically false and also says, in his words, that he's taking the time to reflect on the best path forward. After heat, more heat, says ABC News forecaster Samara Theodore.
3: Things are really hot in the southeast. Some areas not quite as bad as we saw over the holiday weekend, but still pretty bad. 100 degrees is what it feel like in Tuscaloosa. But I'll leave you with some good news for those in the northeast. Things are really cooling down. You in D.C. on Wednesday will be around 83 degrees.
2: Flood watches from Virginia and North Carolina to Pittsburgh, Hartford, and New York City. President Trump heads to a NATO summit in Turkey today, where Ukraine's president is expected to ask alliance members for more interceptor missiles. This is ABC News. A preliminary hearing is underway in the Charlie Kirk murder case. Tyler Robinson charged in the fatal shooting of the conservative activist. At the courthouse in Provo, Utah, ABC's Alex Stone.
4: What's expected to be like a mini trial that could last all week. Prosecutors will be laying out parts of their case with evidence and testimony to prove to a judge they have probable cause to move forward to trial. 10 months after allegedly shooting and killing Charlie Kirk, Tyler Robinson still has not entered a plea.
2: A third heat wave is hitting Europe with wildfires spreading. Southern France, very hard hit. For the first time, President Trump rang the opening bell for the New York Stock Exchange and NASDAQ from the Oval Office in the White House. It celebrated the launch of Trump Accounts, a new tax-advantaged savings account for children in the U.S. Only babies born between 2025 and 28 are eligible for a $1,000 government contribution. Chuck Sievertson, ABC News.
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11: Here's your weather forecast from the Platte Valley Bank Weather Center. With a partly cloudy sky today, afternoon highs will hit the middle and upper 90s. A slight chance for a couple late day and evening thunderstorms, then partly cloudy tonight with lows falling into the lower to mid 60s. Tuesday and Wednesday, scattered showers and storms. Tuesday will once again have highs into the middle and upper 90s, then will retreat slightly, upper 80s, low 90s Wednesday and Thursday. Scattered showers and thunder Thursday, then drying up and warming up this weekend. Meteorologist Don Watzel, KNEB.

0: 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From the Ramsey Network and the Fairwinds Credit Union Studio, this is The Ramsey Show. I'm Dave Ramsey, George Camel, Ramsey personality, number one best-selling author and co-host of the Smart Money Happy Hour. 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The call is free, and some say the advice is worth exactly what you pay for it. Sarah is in Philadelphia. Hi, Sarah. What's up in your world?
1: Hi. I can't believe I'm talking to you. This is crazy. What a blessing. Thank you.
0: Well, we're honored to have you. How can we help?
1: Wow. Okay. So I am stuck in a apartment lease that is around 60% of my take-home pay.
0: What happened?
1: So I signed on about 3 years ago when it was around 45%. And so they've been increasing it around 10 to 15% every year. And I have to admit, I'm 30 years old, so I was around 27 when I signed on, and I wasn't very responsible with money at that time. But as I've started listening to your show, I've become like very aware. I kind of took the blindfold off and started looking at my finances. And it's just, I have this for about 11 more months, and it's really hard for me to be able to like work my payoff debt journey and have any margin. So I was hoping maybe you had some advice.
0: When's the lease up?
1: So the lease is up this upcoming May.
0: A year?
1: Yeah. It's.
0: Where were you 2 months ago?
1: I was there, and the landlord gave me, she said, you have a week to either find a new place to live or sign on to this increase. And if you don't sign within a week, we're going to raise it to, instead of $2,100, they'll raise it to $2,300 for the year.
0: Okay. And so you decide not to move.
1: Yeah.
0: Which you should have moved 2 months ago, right? That would have solved the whole problem.
1: Yeah.
0: Okay. Yeah, how many bedrooms is the apartment?
1: It has two.
0: How many roommates do you have?
1: None.
0: You need one.
1: Yeah, I do.
0: For the next year.
1: I don't know if I'm able to get one, though.
2: Why?
1: Do you think a roommate would sign out on for 10 months?
2: Sure.
0: I don't know. Yeah.
2: A lot of people
0: want a temporary something.
2: Have you been on any of these, there's Facebook groups to connect people, there's apps, there's all kinds of ways. Or ask around to your friends. Someone's probably getting out of a lease and would love to cut their rent in half, just like you.
1: Yeah, I've been on a couple Facebook groups. I really haven't known what to do, so I should put a little gas in the tank.
0: Yeah.
1: For this one.
0: Yeah, you got to fire it
1: really
0: up here.
1: Don't.
0: You signed up 2 months ago for a mathematical suicide mission, right? And so we've got to solve for that and get through the next 10 months, because I don't think the apartment complex is going to let you out of a lease. If you were in a single family and you had an individual mm-hmm. landlord rather than a corporate landlord that's a management company, sometimes, like, I've got single family properties, and sometimes somebody comes to us and needs to move, we say, okay, if we can find someone to take your spot, we'll let you out. And we put the house up for rent, and we get a new tenant, and we release them as an act of mercy.
1: Okay.
0: And but usually I don't find that much with apartment complexes,
2: because
0: they probably have a
2: place?
0: Whole bunch of other vacancies they'd rather fill rather than fill yours.
1: Yeah, it's a really corporate complex.
2: Have you read your lease agreement? I would be looking through that thing with a fine-tooth comb to see what it actually says.
1: I've been looking through it. They basically said if I break my lease, I'm subject to pay out the rest of the term.
0: Yeah.
1: I picked up a side hustle, though. I typically make about $4,000 a month, but I recently started doing some freelance work, so now I'm making about $5,000 a month.
0: Mm-hmm.
1: So it might be able to hold me over for the rest of the term, but I don't even know, like, I don't know if, I'm trying to think ahead because I don't want.
2: What's your full-time job?
1: I work in marketing. I'm a marketing manager.
2: So what would it take to get your core income up in the meantime?
1: I just moved into this role. I just got a promotion.
0: Your answer is side hustles and roommate. to get through the 10 Pretty months. Much. And then, for God's sakes, girl, get out of there. Next time the manager says, don't sign up, you go, no, I'm leaving like my hair's on fire.
1: I know. The reason I signed is I didn't have a plan when
0: You got till May to get you one now.
1: I do.
2: So don't be surprised.
0: Get a plan, get a side hustle, get a roommate, make it through till next year. You're probably going to limit the progress on your other financial goals, like getting out of debt and those other things, because you're strapped to this thing. You strapped yourself to this thing. So, I want you to be very, you've been passive in this relationship with this landlord to this point. I want you to be very proactive with this landlord in the future. And that is, I'll go ahead and give you notice now that I'm leaving in May. And by the way, if you want to fill the apartment in the meantime, I would love you for it. Matter of fact, I'd probably pay you to do it. If you want to put somebody in here and let me out of the lease, that'd be awesome and amazing too. But I'll go ahead and let you know now, I won't be here on renewal. No pressure tactics, no rent raises, no nothing. I am what's known as gone girl. I'm out of here. And go ahead and let them know. Go ahead and set yourself up and get yourself a plan so you're not homeless.
2: And you need to market this spare room like a real estate agent. I mean, you need to make this feel like the best deal in a 20-mile radius to have this room at this price and really sell it with the copy.
0: Then interview the people like you were hiring an employee, because you are, and don't hire a crazy one. You know, that's a good thing. So, I mean, you just got to use some proactive things in this process here. And
2: some urgency.
0: Yeah, absolutely. Absolutely. You know, I think the dumbest things I've ever done, George, are when one of two things, and I've done so many dumb things. I mean, that's why I get to do this show, because I've got a PhD in DUMB. So, but I mean, usually it's around two things. One is I feel like, for whatever reason, that I'm trapped and I'm desperate.
2: You're painted into a corner.
0: And when I get desperate, instead of getting paint on my shoes, I stand there in the corner and watch it dry. You know, and I just stay there. I get or I lunge at something dumb. You know, desperate usually equals stupid for me and a lot of people. And the other one is if I'm asleep at the wheel. If I'm just kind of coasting and life's good and I'm not half putt paying attention. And the security alarm, here's one that happened to me one time. It automatically renewed for 3 years.
2: Oof.
0: On the alarm on the house, and it was twice as expensive as it should have been. And I should have cut the stupid thing off and just with a pair of side cutters. I mean, I should have just run them off. But it had an auto renewal for 3 years.
2: Oof.
0: Which actually ended up costing them a lot of money because I advertised against them.
2: Oh, boy.
0: Using that. So it didn't work out real well for them because they should have let me out of it. But, you know, it was my fault because they had an auto 3-year renewal like her lease thing.
2: Yeah.
0: And I was asleep at the wheel.
2: Pay attention.

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0: Tiffany is in Spokane. Hi, Tiffany. How are you?
1: Good. Grateful to be on. Thanks for having me.
0: Certainly. How can we help?
1: I am struggling through baby step number 3. It feels like I'm no longer winning, if that makes sense. How do I keep going?
0: How much debt did you pay off?
1: $24,000.
0: How long did that take?
1: Just over. About 8 months. Okay. Once I got serious.
0: Wow, that's pretty cool. Okay,
1: thank
0: and
1: you.
0: How much are you trying to save in your baby step 3 emergency fund?
1: I am a single mom, so I'm trying to save 4 or 5 months or up to 6 months, somewhere over 3, so about...
0: How much money?
1: Like $9,000. Like $9,200.
0: Okay, you want $9,000, but you did $24,000 in how many months?
1: Eight.
0: Which means that if we use that math, you would have this done in 4. What has changed?
1: It feels like, I think it's because paying other people's, you get those wins, and I feel like paying myself, I know it sounds like a
0: no, but mathematically, has anything changed?
1: No, absolutely not.
0: Okay, well, just you just need to emotionally treat it like a debt then.
1: Yeah, I guess so, huh?
0: Yeah, I've got to do... You know, what? You're right. I agree with you. Knocking off the smallest debt to the largest debt snowball gives you a feedback loop, and it keeps you motivated, and it keeps you moving,
1: right.
0: And it's easier to do something. Pain avoidance is more motivating than pleasure seeking.
1: Right.
0: Those are the two things that motivate us, but pain avoidance is more motivating than pleasure seeking. Both things motivate humans, but this is the saving side is pleasure seeking. Wealth building is pleasure seeking, and it's not as it doesn't activate the desperation centers of the brain, if there is such a thing.
2: Yeah, it's less gratifying. I see baby step 3 as a financial purgatory. You're not quite building for the future. You're not quite paying. It doesn't have that like water pistol through hell vibe. You're just sort of like stacking the acorns for the winter ahead. And so it doesn't
1: right.
2: feel like you're doing anything in the moment. But what you're really doing is you are buying yourself a never go into debt again insurance plan. And insurance is not sexy. It is meant to be boring. But think about that. You're building a fortress between you and a payment ever again. That's powerful.
1: True.
2: That gets me excited.
1: Yeah.
0: So
1: yeah, that's you're right. Yeah. When I finished baby step 2, I was like, oh, I can't wait. And then I'm like, oh, it's kind of anticlimactic. Because
0: yeah,
1: you're like, yay, waiting for the fireworks to go off. And then it's like, oh, what? How do I keep going?
2: No one's cheering you on when you add a little bit of money to that high-yield savings account.
1: No, absolutely.
0: You know, you don't
1: absolutely.
0: Get to give the finger to Citibank. You know, it's just, it's not as fun.
1: No, it
0: know?
1: Really isn't.
0: So I agree with you on all that. But now that we've intellectually said all that out loud, then what we do is we use our intellect to activate our will and say, all right, will, we're going to be emotional about this and get it behind us. This is a rip the Band-Aid off thing. I'm going to take a deep breath and dive to the bottom of the pool. Here we go. And I'm going to knock this thing out right now, and I'm going to treat it with the same intensity. Even though it doesn't naturally, the intensity doesn't naturally come, I'm going to manufacture it as an act of my intellect.
1: Gotcha. Okay. Saying it out loud makes me feel funny.
0: And but what? Let me reiterate, and what George and I both said, what you're experiencing is very normal, but that doesn't mean you want to cave into it.
1: And that's why I wanted to ask, because I'm like, how do I stay motivated? I don't want to lose it. I don't want to lose this. You know, intensity, but when it every month that it's like, ugh, it's barely moving.
0: Yeah.
1: I don't know.
0: Yeah.
1: Okay.
0: I'm not a natural saver, so saving that up for me was hard, but I kept saying, okay, I'm going to turn an emergency into an inconvenience by having this.
1: Oh, okay.
0: And I'm going to have an insurance policy between me and the stupid world out there that seems to have its claws out after me half the time.
2: When you remember the chaos that has ensued when you had an emergency when you were broke, you just remove all the power from that. Once you have an emergency fund, you go, you don't get a say.
0: And it's amazing. When you're broke, your life looks like a country song. Everything's an emergency. Like every stinking thing that comes up. The dog gets a hangnail. It's an emergency. I mean, everything is an emergency, you know? But all of a sudden, when you got $10,000 and no debt and room in your budget, it takes a different thing to qualify under the emergency category.
2: And you tend to actually have less emergencies because you're doing proper maintenance on stuff. You can cash flow a lot of these things.
0: Get a nicer car. Yeah.
2: Yeah, when you're broke, you're just desperate at every level. And so I feel you, Tiffany. It is a slog to get through.
0: Michael's in Houston. Hey, Michael, what's up?
3: Hey, Dave, how's it going?
0: Better than I deserve. How can we help?
3: Hey, so I am 20 years old. My girlfriend is 19, and we've been together for 4 years. And she talks to me every day about getting married. And I love that girl. I want to marry her, but I don't quite feel ready. Am I being unfair to her?
0: You were 16 when this started, right?
3: Yes, sir.
0: So this is like high school sweethearts?
3: Yes, sir.
0: Okay. Does she have a job?
3: Yes, we actually work together. We're both insurance agents.
0: You're a 19 and a 20-year-old insurance agent.
3: Yes, sir.
0: How long have you been doing that?
3: So right after I graduated, I started working this job, and I got a few promotions. So now I'm a little higher up in the company, and I'm going to community college at the same time. So I've been doing this since I graduated in 2024.
0: What do you make?
3: Right now, I'm making $40,000 a year plus monthly commissions, and I also have room to grow.
0: Monthly commissions amount to what?
3: I just got promoted, so I only got one commission bonus so far, and that was about $700 last month.
0: Okay. Are you living at your parents' house?
3: Yes, sir, I am.
0: Is she living at her parents' house?
3: No, she's living on her own, actually.
0: What does she make?
3: She makes $30,000.
0: Okay. All right. How much debt do you each have?
3: We both have no debt, luckily. We've been very blessed. And I've been listening to you. I made her read Total Money Makeover, so.
0: And what does she say about all that stuff?
3: She says, I don't like that guy.
0: Mm-hmm. Okay.
3: But she knows it's good advice, though. I listen to the show about every day. I love it all.
0: Yeah, but is she going to be a... it's not the guy that matters. I couldn't give a crap whether she mm-hmm. likes me or not. But if you guys are not aligned on how you're going to handle your money when you get married, then you're not ready to get married.
3: We're aligned. We've had countless conversations.
0: I'm confused why she read the Total Money Makeover and hated it. If you're aligned,
3: She liked the book, but I tried to get her to listen to the podcast, but I think she might think you're a little too stern, but that's exactly what I like to hear, though.
0: Mm-hmm. Yeah.
2: Well, the tone versus the principles is what we're trying to get after here. Does she actually believe in the principles? Mm-hmm. When you guys talk about money, is it we want to continue living debt-free, we want to build wealth for the future, we don't want debt to be a part of that, we want to do it wisely, without a lot of risk?
3: Yes. Absolutely, yes. We are 100% aligned on that fact.
2: And where's the pressure coming from where she's talking about marriage every single day?
3: She likes me a lot, I guess. And I like her a lot, too. I think she's just ready to start our life together.
0: Okay. Are you guys by chance involved in a good church?
3: Yes, sir. Okay. We are.
0: I think the two of you sit down with some of your pastors and get some counsel there
3: okay.
0: as to emotionally and spiritually whether you all are ready to be married. I don't hear any reason not to be okay. married other than you're very young. But I was just a little bit older than you when I got married. So I was 21, and I've been married 45 years.
2: But Dave was a very mature 21-year-old. You look older than you do today, Dave. There's some 30-year-olds that aren't as mature as you at 21. Think about that.
0: I think you're saying I was a nerd. I think I just called a nerd by George.
2: That hurts. I finally hurt his feelings, guys.
0: Wow.

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2: 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USDA reports last week total confirmed cash cattle trade 67,100 head. 76% of that committed for nearby delivery. 16,000 head, about 24% of the total, was for deferred delivery 15 to 30 days out. Nebraska Formula Ford, 31,600 cash sales, 25,600 the weekly total, 57,300 live sales in Nebraska last week, 252 to 256 dressed, 398 to 403 and a half. Kansas total trade last week, 66,900 of that total, 10,100 was in the cash market. New show list distributed for this week. It is about a steady offering this week in Nebraska and Colorado, a little bit higher offering this week in Texas, and a higher offering this week in Kansas. Box beef cutouts today ended the day a little bit lower. Choice was down 59, 386.48. Selects down 156, 365.87. 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Total load count today was 102. Over the hog trade for today, no numbers. Iowa, Minnesota, Western Corn Belt. Also confidentiality on the national print. Pork cutouts, loins up 67, bellies were down 260. Hams were up 273, ribs were down 59. Overall carcass value 19 cents higher, 96.25. Total load count today 292. At the terminals, barrels and gilts start the week at 63, sows 42 to 48. Slaughter from last week, cattle slaughter 458,000, down from 474,000 a year ago. Hog slaughter last week 1.97 million compared to 1.83 million a year ago. 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
8: Here's your weather forecast from the Platte Valley Bank Weather Center. With a partly cloudy sky today, afternoon highs will hit the middle and upper 90s. A slight chance for a couple late day and evening thunderstorms, then partly cloudy tonight with lows falling into the lower to mid 60s. Tuesday and Wednesday, scattered showers and storms. Tuesday will once again have highs into the middle and upper 90s, then will retreat slightly, upper 80s, low 90s Wednesday and Thursday. Scattered showers and thunder Thursday, then drying up and warming up this weekend. Meteorologist Don Watzel, KNEB.
9: Cleveland, Ohio. Hi, Michelle. How are you?
10: Oh, I'm great. How are you guys?
9: Better than I deserve. What's up?
10: I have a question around retirement. I'm 61 years old. I make $37.44 monthly. I have my home is paid off. All my bills are paid off. And I kind of have extra money now. Putting money in my Roth, I have a $500,000 401k. I have $7,000 in an HSA, and I'm just building my Roth up right now. I only have $3,000 in there, but I'm
9: okay. The $3,700 a month is Social Security?
10: No. I'm working. I'm 61 years old. I'm working.
9: Yeah, okay. You said you're 61. Okay. I heard that. Yeah, okay.
10: Yeah, right. Sorry.
9: So that's okay. So your question's what?
10: So I'm looking forward towards retirement, and I feel like I don't have a pension or anything, so I was thinking about investing in something that I could make money at, and I was looking at an Airbnb situation. I just wanted your opinion on those.
11: Mm. Well, have you ever had dreams of running a tiny hotel?
10: Yes.
11: Really?
10: I actually have.
11: You love that idea of changing the sheets and dealing with all the issues and the damage and the wear and tear from the party. That excites you.
10: Well, yeah. I don't know how big you're making it sound worse. I didn't think that all through.
11: I'm just kind of, I'm playing it up a little bit. But Airbnb has been marketed on social media as this, like, get-rich-quick hack, and you'll make $20,000 a month if you just do this. And the truth is, it's a lot of work. There's a lot of risk. There's a lot of vacancy and issues to deal with. And your money might be better off put into the stock market if you're trying to make, quote, passive income.
10: Mm-hmm.
9: This is not passive at all.
10: No.
9: You're running a hotel.
10: Yeah, I know that. I know, but I'm looking also for something to keep me busy in retirement. I'm not going to travel the world. I don't do that stuff. So I guess I'm a little worried about being bored.
9: Well, I think you do what you want to do. In real estate, there is a spectrum from a hassle spectrum. And along the hassle spectrum goes the income. And so the higher the hassle and the more garbage and trash and weird people you have to put up with, the higher your rent. Okay, so let me give you an example. Mm-hmm. Some of the best rate of return on real estate is owning a trailer park. Fabulous return on investment, cash on cash. But you're running a trailer park.
10: Right.
9: Hello. Okay, I owned a bunch of lower income property, and in my 20s, some of it was weekly rentals, about as close to Airbnb as you could have in those days. But it wasn't really they move in and out weekly; it's they paid weekly because they were irresponsible, so they didn't snort it or drink their paycheck over the weekend. They gave it to me on Friday, and that way they kept a place to live. And the weekly rentals were high hassle. Friday afternoon, lining up at the door of the office, paying us their weekly rentals. And we made seriously good money because we're renting it for 25-30% more than we'd rented it for by the month. but we had a lot of hassle because of the type of clientele we were dealing with there. I mean, we're having to keep people from running prostitution and drug rings out of our houses, you know? It was a constant pain in the butt. Now, that's on one end of the spectrum. All the way over on the other end of the spectrum, you could buy a warehouse. It's called a triple net lease where they pay the utilities, they pay the taxes, they pay the insurance, and they send you a rent check that's much smaller. But you will never do anything except look up in the mailbox and see a rent check. They do the maintenance. You don't do anything. But you don't make nearly as much return on investment on a warehouse as you do on an Airbnb. But the Airbnb will work your butt off. You turn yourself into a maid changing sheets after a bachelorette party.
10: Mm-hmm.
9: No, thank you.
10: Okay.
11: The other part I'm seeing here,
9: I'm
11: going to
9: find a different side hustle.
11: I don't see the money to even buy the Airbnb in these numbers.
9: Yeah, where are you going to pay? How are you going to pay for it?
10: Oh, yeah, no, I'm not doing this right away. It's just, I'm trying to think of, you know.
9: Okay, I would buy some rental real estate if you want to buy some real estate and pay cash for it later on when you're ready to do this. If you did it 6 or 7 years from now, maybe you got $1 million, your half million has turned into at that point, and maybe you put $300,000 or $400,000 into a rental property, and that's part of your deal. And if you want something to do, just go open a small business. Have a side hustle.
11: That you can solve that the boredom without all of this.
9: Yeah. I personally, I'm just not a fan of the Airbnb. I think it's overhyped, overdone.
11: Well, the numbers are now showing there's an oversupply and not enough demand.
9: Well, in some areas, there's been legislation come out to stop them from happening.
11: Because your neighbors don't
9: allow you
11: to
9: run a hotel in the middle of a neighborhood because it's not zoned for it. And they're stopping it in some areas. So people that bought a house got a big old payment on it because TikTok told them to be an Airbnb landlord. Then now they're screwed. So now I'm not a fan. I'm not a fan. I if somebody wants to do that, and that's you ought to do 10 of them, and you ought to just hire 4 maids that work for you and 3 repairmen. And you plan on being over there every week and plan on, you know, have the cops on speed dial. And, you know, then you've got your Airbnb ready, set, go. And that's what you're dealing with.
11: TikTok doesn't tell you that part.
9: The neighbors are going to call you. They're going to go, hey, the freaking music over there. Hello. It's cranked up again. This is not a rock venue. It's a house. You know, I mean, this is the kind of stuff you're going to deal with all the freaking time. Not a fan. Not a fan.
11: I've seen a lot of these videos, Dave, and I know exactly where Michelle got this from because people send me these videos saying, what do you think about this? And it's some couple going, we retired and we don't work anymore. We just own 17 Airbnbs and here's our numbers. We make $1 million a month and you can buy our course and we'll show you how to do it. So that's how
9: you're
11: these
9: making
11: $1 million
9: a month. Why are you selling a course?
11: That's the big question mark, everyone. Well, at least I have. Not everyone.
9: And the course is only $3,000, so
11: it's a deal.
9: I'm going to sidestep my $1 million income and I'll go over here and make sure for $3,000 I'm distracted.
11: This is a warning.
9: Untrue, untrue, untrue. Yeah, lied. You just lied.
11: They're selling you a dream.
9: A nightmare.
11: That's it.
9: Keep you up nights.
11: Mm-hmm.
9: Michael's in Miami. Michael, what's up?
12: Hi, Dave. Thank you for taking my call. I have an interesting dilemma. I'm trying to get some advice. Interesting thing is I work for a credit union, so I'm kind of thinking about what I would do. I recently moved from Jacksonville, Florida to Miami. I sold a house. It was free and clear. I didn't have any debts. And I bought a condominium here in Miami. Obviously, the lifestyle is a little bit higher, and the condo that I bought was $600,000. I have a mortgage right now of $154,000 because that's what was left after I sold my house in Jacksonville, and I'm contemplating whether or not I should pay the mortgage off with my investments, even though I would be paying taxes and capital gains on those.
9: 100%. I do it by nightfall.
12: Okay.
9: I've never had anybody, and there's people that hate Dave Ramsey for almost everything. I mean, there's entire websites devoted to hating me. No one has ever complained that paid off their mortgage. Because I told them to. I've never had anybody call me back and go, oh, you're just so dumb, Dave. I've never heard that. They gripe at me about everything else. The Airbnb call we just got, we'll get hate mail for days from that, from some of you people that are all twisted up about that. Okay, that's fine. Get in line. But no one ever bothers us when we tell people to pay off their mortgage, man. I've never got anybody that said, don't do it. Dave's crazy. He doesn't know what he's talking about. I paid off my mortgage, and then I went broke.
11: It can't happen mathematically.
9: Said no one ever?
11: Now, the key is, it sounds like he has non-retirement investments.
9: Yep.
11: And he can sell those. Now, hopefully it's long-term capital gains, which is going to be much lower than the short-term capital gains, taxed at ordinary income.
9: I'm sure it is.
11: If that's the case, do the math. And you go, okay, it's 15% of whatever the gain is. I'll pay $20,000 and never have a mortgage again.
9: The other thing is this, Michael. The fact that you asked this question on a nationally broadcast podcast with 30 million people listening in tells me you desperately want to pay it off, and you just wanted somebody to tell you to do it.

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0: other things like mutual funds and why I do those and why I don't do other things. And we get into the detail, and George is really good at unpacking some of that stuff as well. We're going to do our third one ever. We've only done it a couple times. September 1st and 2nd, it's a virtual two-night event, Investing Essentials. 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We're going to go through the basics on investing for just a minute, and then we're going to go deep dive into this stuff. Tickets are $199. This year, we're going to unpack some stuff. We were just working on it earlier today. We're going to unpack some stuff on estate planning and some stuff on legacy and a few things like that that you guys have requested, because one of the things we always talk about around here, and people love to use that as their motivation, is why am I doing all these things so that I can change my family tree.
1: And what does that mean? We're going to get into the nitty-gritty, nerdy details. If you've ever wanted Dave, you know, with the formulas and the spreadsheets, this is your chance to really nerd out and learn some things.
0: Nerd Dave. There we go. Hey, RamseySolutions.com/events. 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Or you can click the link in the show notes if you're on podcast or YouTube. Lloyd's in Waco, Texas. Hi, Lloyd. How are you?
2: Hi, Dave. I'm doing very well. Thank you for taking my call. I hope you're doing well as also.
0: We are, sir.
2: Good. I'm a little bit nervous. I've never put our story out like this for anyone, but my wife was diagnosed with cancer, a rare cancer, 3 years ago, and we had a thriving business. I'm a lifetime entrepreneur. I've done lots of things, but we ended up, about 6 months after we found out about her cancer, we were able to sell our business and make some really good financial deposits, and so that I could, you know, be away from that and spend time with her, because we weren't sure at that time, you know, what we had left. So I put the money into CDs. I put some in Edward Jones' account, and here we are 3 years down the road, which we're so thankful to be there. But our living expenses were not making the money from the investments to cover our living expenses yearly. And so I'm just wondering, is there a better place that I need to put money, or I don't really want to go back to work and start a new business. I want to be available for her. And, you know, I'm just in this cycle of anxiety about running out of money and fear and then heartbreak and sadness and just all of the above is just kind of piling in. And I just started listening to your show about 3 or 4 days ago.
0: You said she was diagnosed 3 years ago. So how's she doing now?
2: She's doing really well. We've been through 3 lines of chemotherapy and fixing to start a 4th, just kind of general chemotherapy. Mm-hmm. It's nonspecific, you know. She's had some progression, which, you know, she'll have progression, and then we'll have the fears that come with that, and then, you know, we'll go and everything will be stable. And so that's a win for us, you know. Doctors give prognosis, but that's according to them, you know. We're believers in Jesus and that he can intervene at any moment. And so, you know, that's what we pray for. But the truth is, though, that as the interest rates drop, then, you know, so does the money it's accruing and then pulling money out. There's less money there to, you know, to have interest on. And so, anyway, just
0: let me get a couple of other things. What's the size of the nest egg that's left?
2: Well, in Edward Jones, we have right at $1 million.
0: Mm-hmm.
2: I had $100,000 in E-Trade with CoreWeave, and that's dropped to about $65,000.
0: Mm-hmm.
2: So one of my questions is, do I sell that and put that somewhere else?
0: Mm-hmm.
2: I have $500,000 in a CD at a bank drawing 3.4.
0: Mm-hmm.
2: I want to do something
0: with
2: that.
0: And what is your monthly need?
2: Our health insurance alone is about $50,000. And I would say our monthly needs, absolute needs, are about 120 to 140. You know, they vary depending on if we're
0: you mean $120,000 a year?
2: Yes.
0: Okay, so you need $10,000 a month. Okay, so we need this $1.5 million to produce $10,000 a month, and it's not.
2: Correct.

0: Okay. All right. Well, if it was sitting in...
1: We have no debt. We own our home. We own our land. And then, in addition to that, I have a $2 million investment in the company that I sold.
0: Mm-hmm.
1: I reinvested with it as a larger company.
0: Does it create revenue monthly?
1: It does not. No, okay. It does not. It will only pay off when that company sells.
0: Yeah,
1: and I get the
0: There's no buyout provision.
1: No,
0: early. You're stuck till they do. What they do.
1: Yes, okay. But I do think it's a good investment.
0: I wasn't questioning that. I'm just trying to learn your terms. Okay.
1: Yes, no, there's no buyout.
2: So $1.5 million is what you have available to you that's not in retirement accounts?
1: That's correct. It's not in retirement accounts.
0: Yeah, $1.6 million, actually. Yeah, with the $100,000. No, the $100,000 down to $65,000. But, yeah. All right, so if it made 10%, you'd be fine.
1: I think so, yes.
0: Yeah, and the S&P 500 averages more than that. And for the past 5 years, it's averaged way more than that. This mm-hmm. year, it's up 10% year to date.
1: Yes.
0: So your investments are your that portion of your portfolio is underperforming what you need it to.
1: Yes.
2: Do you know what you're invested in?
1: Well,
2: in that
1: I don't
2: Jones
1: have
2: account?
1: It all in one. I do not. I have a copy of what it's invested in, but
0: as a group, this stuff is underperforming the S&P, which it should, because you got 500 in a CD, so it should be.
1: Yes.
0: Yeah. So if I'm you, I'm moving it more to market rates of return and conservative mutual fund investing that has long track records, that's going to get the portfolio performing at a rate that doesn't burn you up. I think it'll run in perpetuation.
1: Okay.
0: But the problem is you've got at least a third of it. Well, I mean, that E-Trade account sucks beyond belief. That's horrible. But
1: yes.
0: Nothing should be down 35% in this world that we're in right now. So that was just a horrible thing there. But that's aside. It's a small amount. But, I mean, if that $565,000 plus that million at Edward Jones goes to work to the tune of 10% a year, that's $160,000 a year.
1: Correct.
0: Yeah. And so what I want you to do is probably get a second set of eyes on this other than who you've had, and go to Ramsey Solutions and click on SmartVestor for SmartVestor Pro in your area, and sit down with them and with the heart of a teacher and say, I need this $1.5 million to conservatively, without taking huge amounts of risk, to produce enough to feed our family while we go through this cancer battle. And I think you can. I think it can. And then they need to teach you, you know, what risk you are taking, what marketplace risk is there. And, you know, but if the marketplace average is 11% and you pull off 10, it'll run hypothetically forever, right? But you don't need it to run forever, because either we're going to have some healing this side of heaven or some healing in heaven, and then there's going to be a resumption of your life at that point. You're not going to be fighting the same thing 15 years from today. Would you agree with that?
1: I do agree with that,
0: yeah.
1: Unfortunately.
0: Yeah, one way or the other. No, it could be fortunately. She could get healed. Like you said, Jesus could touch
1: her. Yes.
0: And,
1: yes, and I hope he does.
0: Yeah, I do too. I do too. Or he could touch her and let her sit beside him and wait on you. Those are the two options. That's what, one of those two things is going to happen, not a 15-year slog.
2: You're in better shape than you think. You just need a clear plan of what we're going to do with this money.
0: Yeah, I'm sorry you guys are going through this. What a horrible thing. And to have to sit and do math and figure out stuff in the middle of all this emotion, wow. 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
4: ABC News, I'm Chuck Sievertson. Another allegation against the Maine Democratic Senate candidate. ABC News has not independently verified the claim, which has been published online. A former girlfriend tells Politico in late 2021, Graham Plattner entered her home while drunk and forced himself on her. In a video message, Plattner calls the allegation false and adds,
5: regardless of the inaccuracy of the reporting, but mindful of the political reality it will inflict, we are taking the time to reflect on the best path forward.
4: President Trump heads to a NATO summit in Turkey later today, where Ukraine President Zelensky is expected to ask alliance members for more interceptor missiles. Saying FIFA's judicial bodies are independent and autonomous, the head of soccer's governing body essentially denying he had any influence over the decision to reverse a red card suspension so that the top U.S. scorer can play in tonight's game against Belgium. Heat continues in the southeast. This is ABC News. After a very hot July 4th in many areas, the heat isn't quitting everywhere, says ABC News forecaster Samara Theodore.
6: Things are really hot in the southeast. Some areas not quite as bad as we saw over the holiday weekend, but still pretty bad. 100 degrees is what it feels like in Tuscaloosa. But I'll leave you with some good news for those in the northeast. Things are really cooling down. You in D.C. on Wednesday will be around 83 degrees.
4: Storms the past days are leading to flood watches from Virginia and North Carolina to Pittsburgh, Hartford, and New York City. A rare third European heat wave has wildfires spreading notably in Spain and southern France. In Paris, ABC's Tom Sufi Burridge.
7: There have been red alerts issued in seven southern French regions, and temperatures in the coming days are only expected to rise further here in France and in other parts of Europe.
4: A rebound for artificial intelligence stocks sent indexes higher on Wall Street. The Dow reached another record high, up 140 points. The Nasdaq gained 288. Chuck Sievertson, ABC News.

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3: Good afternoon, Scotts Bluff, and a very good Monday to everyone across western Nebraska and southeastern Wyoming. Timber Thursday kickoff this second week of July. Going to be hot here across the Rocky Mountains and High Plains, and hot above average temperatures. Going to be the ongoing theme all week long and into at least the first half of next week, albeit we will see a little decrease, it looks like, towards Wednesday and Thursday as a small weather system brushes the area, giving us a little bit of a slight decrease in temperatures and possibly a little bit of an uptick in some shower and thunderstorm activity. Shower and thunderstorm activity, though, will not be all that widespread over the next several days, and the activity that can form will have some brief heavy rain, maybe a little bit of hail with it, but also a lot of strong and gusty winds and some dangerous lightning. Then as we head into Friday, this upcoming weekend, and the first part of next week, we could be looking at some record heat and very hot conditions due to strengthening high pressure for the Rockies and High Plains. I'll be back with more in a moment.
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3: Your day weather forecast calls for some scattered areas of a little bit of some heavy shower, gusty thunderstorm activity, hit and miss activity into early tonight. Temperatures down to near 60 degrees. Middle and upper 90s for highs Tuesday. Low 90s Wednesday into Thursday. Well in the 90s, even near 100 degrees then as we head into Friday and this upcoming weekend. Overall dry Friday and the weekend as well with lows into the 60s. I'm day weather meteorologist Mark Huer.
7: There are some developing thunderstorms around some areas right now. Some strong thunderstorm activity about 7 miles west of Box Butte Campground. Moving northeast at 20 miles per hour, this will impact areas of northern Box Butte, south central Dawes, and southeastern Sioux counties here this afternoon, with wind gusts up to 50 miles per hour possibly, and maybe half-inch size hail. And that activity moving northeasterly at about 20 miles per hour. Other storms have developed parts of Scotts Bluff and Goshen County, other areas of eastern Wyoming, too. The more predominant thunderstorm activity in that area is north of LaGrange, a little bit north-northeast of LaGrange at this hour. This is not severe weather, but maybe could be classified as a stronger thunderstorm activity that could be producing those wind gusts up to 50 miles per hour and half-inch size hail, possibly. A little further northeast of the Panhandle, there is a severe thunderstorm warning for west-central Cherry County. That thunderstorm warning in effect until 4:30 Mountain Time. Line of some severe thunderstorms up in that country here late this afternoon. It's very hot out there today. There are triple digits being reported in some areas. checking the Legacy Co-op locations right now. It's 99 at Main Street Market, Scotts Bluff. It's 100 at Main Street Market at Torrington. 90 at Alliance, 95 at Main Street Market, Kimball, 99 at Bridgeport, 96 at Dalton. Last reading from the airport in Scotts Bluff was 99 degrees. In Chadron, 96. North Platte, sunny in 93. McCook is 93. Ogallala, sunny in 97. Valentine, 89. In Broken Bow, it's 88. Thedford, sunny in 92. Grand Island, sunny in 89. Kearney is 89. And in Lincoln, 85. Omaha, sunny in 89. Barometric pressure at Scotts Bluff now at about 30 and falling, with a breeze around 15 miles per hour, maybe gusting a little bit stronger in some areas, especially where there's any passing thunderstorm activity, winds will become stronger. The temperature again at the airport at Scotts Bluff, 99 degrees. Here at KNEB at the studio, we have a temperature reading at 100 degrees.
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1: Oh, it is time for a check of KNEB News, and with that report, here is News Director Scott Miller.
2: Thank you, Steve. Good afternoon, everyone. Governor Jim Pillen has announced his appointment of Mark Kovarik as the new county court judge in the 12th Judicial District, filling the void left by the retirement of Judge James Warden. Kovarik has been with the law firm of Ellison, Kovarik & Terman in Gearing since 2009, has also served as the county attorney for Banner County since 2019, and for a period of time was the deputy and then interim county attorney for Kimball County. He received a bachelor's degree in English from the University of Nebraska-Lincoln and earned his Juris Doctor from the Washburn University College of Law. Kovarik's areas of experience have included criminal defense and prosecution, family and juvenile law, estate planning and insurance, corporate formation, and other areas of civil practice. The date and time of his investiture has yet to be announced. Firefighting efforts against the most recent large Nebraska wildfire have all but wrapped up in Sioux County. As of Monday morning, the Log Road Fire remained estimated at approximately 1,526 acres, but with 100% containment. Command of the incident was returned to local fire departments over the weekend, which will continue monitoring conditions and addressing any remaining hot spots as needed. The Nebraska Emergency Management Agency extended their sincere appreciation to everyone who contributed to the response, including first responders, dispatchers, emergency managers, public safety personnel, cooperating agencies, organizations, volunteers, and members of the public who provided donations, resources, and other support. They also thanked the city of Crawford for providing facilities that supported incident operations throughout the response, saying their partnership and hospitality were greatly appreciated. The Nebraska State Patrol recently announced the addition of two new dogs to the NSP Police Service Dog Unit. PSD Phoenix and PSD RJ have recently completed their 4 months of certification training with their handlers, and the Belgian Malinois are now on the road serving Nebraska. Phoenix is a four-year-old stationed in North Platte, originally from the Czech Republic, and was donated to NSP by the Omaha Police Department. RJ is 1 year old, stationed in Kearney, originally from Poland, and was purchased for NSP by the Nebraska State Patrol Foundation following a generous donation from Sherry and Jim Colzer to honor Ryan J. Colzer, for whom RJ is named. Both Phoenix and RJ are certified in narcotics detection, patrol, tracking, and evidence recovery. Residents of our area have a unique opportunity this week to immerse themselves in some of the history of our country. A Freedom Truck 250 will be making a stop in Gearing Tuesday and Wednesday with a variety of history exhibits on display for you to see. Rebecca Shields with the Oregon Trail Days Committee explains what it is and how our area was picked for a stop.
3: It's a museum on wheels, a traveling exhibit bringing the story of America's founding directly to communities across the nation. There was only 6 trucks traveling nationwide, and with the help of Congressman Adrian Smith, we were one of the locations chosen.
2: Inside Freedom Truck 250, you'll find interactive displays, including an opportunity to sign the Declaration of Independence, as well as the Wall of 50 American Heroes. The special vehicle will be at the Gearing Civic Center, open Tuesday from noon to 6 p.m., and Wednesday from 10 a.m. to 6 p.m. Our story began in the soil. That's the theme of Scottsbluff County Tourism's series of events in the coming months that are part of the county's recognition of the nation's 250th birthday. County Tourism Director Brenda Licey recently laid out the details for commissioners during last week's board meeting, saying things will kick off with a Western Nebraska Pioneers Party Deck July 22nd, with a contest for up to 60 local ag producers to be nominated for special recognition. Licey said there will also be a summer-long Hiding Hiram scavenger hunt involving a larger-than-life cutout of the county.

0: namesake, Hiram Scott.
1: The whole idea is that they go out to these different places. It would be attractions. It could be, I'm not going to give you away my list, or then you'll know where to go find him. But then they will scan a QR code, and the QR code will be right here in the middle of the medallion, and then that will allow them to register a picture of them and their family so that they can register. And what we would like is to give them some sort of a grand prize. There again, we don't exactly know what that looks like. We're still working on it. But the idea is to get people to get out and about into the community, maybe go to attractions, places that they've never been before, but to encourage them to get out and see what Scotts Bluff County is all about.
0: Other events take place in October with Nebraska Tourism's Agritourism Conference and a final celebration at the Adams Pumpkin Patch with hamburgers for attendees. Commissioners approved the spending of up to $4,000 in Keno funds for use to support those celebration efforts. And do you like golf? How about raising money for a great cause? If the answer is yes to both, you might want to keep Sunday, July 19th open on your calendar. The Scotts Bluff Kiwanis Club will be hosting their annual golf tournament that morning at Monument Shadows Golf Course, and Kiwanian Kevin Mooney explained what the funds will be used for.
2: All the proceeds from this tournament go towards scholarships, and we give away about 7,000 to 8,000, you know, scholarships a year.
0: The format is a three-person scramble, $80 per player, and you can get signed up by calling the Pro Shop at 635-2277 by July 17th. 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
2: Farm kids and carnivals. I just don't understand. This is The Good Life. I'm Lacey Shippey. What a weekend, full of the absolute finest festivities that small town USA could conjure up for such a momentous occasion. The nation is 250 years old, and we spent it eating beef, parade candy, and sweet tea with noodle salads. Our little town pulled together a night on Main Street with an ice cream social, small parade, cornhole tournament, and music. And then they ended the night with a really great fireworks display on the football field, where we watched from the stands with the booming close enough to rattle our chests, and the singing of the national anthem rounded it out. And that was on Thursday. Saturday rolled around and we drove to a neighboring town to take in the big parade, and then we enjoyed an evening at the carnival and another round of fireworks. The 4th of July carnival is always a highlight of their summer, and each year they get a little braver to try a new ride. I'll never understand it, though, why farm kids get such a kick out of riding carnival rides. Each spring, they zoom around in the Can-Am checking cows, catching and tagging calves, and all summer long they have tractors, balers, windrowers, and even the sprayer once in a while that they ride in for hours, bouncing, turning, zooming, and circling. In the winter, we slip and slide around in the snow, plowing, digging, and scooping. They practically live surrounded by carnival machines. But as soon as we round the corner of Main Street and they gaze upon the brightly painted, glittering carnival rides with bouncy music and colorful lights, the enchantment begins. And even the simplest of rides becomes a magical experience. Our five-year-old fell in love with a tiny train with cars decorated with smiling circus animals and clowns. She hopped in the first car and rode in a circle for 4 minutes. But when she departed the ride, it could be assumed that she just had the best time of her life. It made me contemplate strapping a monkey to the top of the lawnmower and selling tickets in my driveway for the summer. But we moseyed around the crowd, watching them bounce onto the rides and then hop back off smiling. And when the tickets that my in-laws had gifted them were gone, they were gone. And the bunch of them were sad for a minute, but we grabbed a funnel cake to share under the fireworks and went to find a good spot to set up the chairs and watch. On the way home, they counted up the days until we could have more fireworks, and they all agreed that it was too many days. But even without the celebration and grand show of fireworks, carnivals, and parades, the spirit of Independence Day will continue on. Each time we place a hand on our hearts and face the flag, every time we thank the men and women who have fought to keep our country free, and each time we wake up with a new day to work our American dream in a country big and beautiful. I'm Lacey Shippey with The Good Life.
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1: Good afternoon. This is John Klugger with Linsco Private Ledger, a member of FINRA and SIPC, bringing you the Daily Stock Market Report. The major averages moved in a relatively stable range in their first session back from the long holiday weekend. For the day, the Dow Jones Industrial Average is up 155 to 53,055, while the NASDAQ rose 289 to 26,121, and the S&P 500 rose 54 to 7,537. The five most active issues today were SpaceX, 160.5, down $1.5. American Airlines, 17.75, down 17 cents. AT&T, $20.58, unchanged. NVIDIA, 195.5, up 3/4. And SoFi Technologies, $18.61, up 37 cents. In a look at the U.S. bond market, the 10-year bond was up, dropping the yield to 4.47%. This has been John Klugger with LPL Financial Services, a member of the Securities Investors Protection Corporation, located at 1930 East 20th Place in Scotts Bluff, bringing you this market report. Have a good evening.
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2: 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There's Legion Baseball tonight at home for Wesco. They host Bridgeport in a junior-senior doubleheader. Express play in the early game at 5 o'clock, then the Zephyrs and the Bombers at around 7:30. Tomorrow's games for the Z's have been moved from at home to on the road against North Platte. In the Wednesday, games at home against Wheatland have been canceled. From the weekend, Garing Platte Valley Companies went 2-2 in Douglas, Wyoming, beat Laramie 12-2, lost to Wheatland 4-3, a win over Torrington 8-7, and a loss to Douglas 8-2. Garing now 14-10. They'll host the Cheyenne Hawks in a doubleheader tomorrow, and we'll have those games with Jeff Kelly on KMOR 93.3 starting at 3:45 for the pregame show first pitch at 4 o'clock. Coming up tonight, the Western Nebraska Pioneers are home to take on the Morgan County Wranglers at 6:35. The Pios falling on the 4th of July at home to the Outlaws 13-12. The Outlaws scored four in the bottom of the ninth. Catcher Zach Turk walked it off with a game-winning double. Turk was on the post-game show after the two-hit, two-RBI game, talking about his duties behind the plate in that one.
3: I mean, sometimes it's just getting a glove on the ball. Getting a glove on the ball can go a long way for sure. Just like a soccer goal, he got the World Cup going on right now. You got to be a goalie back there, block everything. I missed the block at the end there, a little frustrated at that. Didn't think I'd get a second chance to, you know, show myself in this game, but God works in mysterious ways.
2: Yep, came up big in the clutch at the plate. Zach Turk of the Outlaws after the win on Saturday, but again tonight at Oregon Trail Park Stadium. Pioneers hosting Morgan County. We'll start the broadcast here on KNEB at 6:20. It's Military Monday at the ballpark. All veterans, active duty, retired military, and their families will receive free admission to the game courtesy of the Nebraska Army National Guard. First pitch at 6:35. World Cup round of 16 tonight. The U.S. men's national team center stage with a knockout round game against Belgium. The match in Seattle. Of course, Flo Balogun has had his suspension due to the red card rescinded, so the top U.S. striker and goal scorer will be available tonight for the U.S. USA-Belgium with kickoff at 6 o'clock. Rockies coming off a series win at home over the Giants wasn't easy yesterday after they coughed up a 4-2 lead in the early innings. Jack Corrigan, though, of the Rockies Radio Network, gives us the details on the rally.
4: With 2-1 in the eighth inning, Kyle Karros with a 471-foot home run. Another late-inning rally by the Rockies as they win it 7-6. Victor Vodnik got the victory, and newly acquired Jordan Romano worked the ninth to pick up his first save as a Rocky. Rocky.
2: 7-6 the final. Rockies win at home yesterday. They win 2-3 in that series against San Francisco. Tonight, Colorado hits the road to begin a three-game set at the L.A. Dodgers, and we'll have the broadcast tonight on KOLT 690 101.7 starting at 7:30, first pitch at 8:10. And the 42nd annual Cornhusker State Games are set for this week, July 9th through the 19th. Most of the sports taking place in Omaha and Lincoln. Nebraska Sports Council President Dave Manerick talks about some of the sports and activities that are being offered this year.
5: We have more than 70 sports now, and it does range from those Olympic favorites like track and field, swimming, wrestling, basketball. We get into some other things that are off the beaten path activities. They may not have a huge following here in Nebraska, but the state games offers a platform for folks who get into some different things like fencing and BMX freestyle cycling, chess, disc golf. There's just lots of variety in the sports that are offered.
2: Manerick reminds people that there are sports for all comfort and ability levels. 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That's the latest here at the Sports Desk this hour. I'm Chris Cottrell.
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9: Good afternoon, Scott Fluff, and a very good Monday to everyone across western Nebraska and southeastern Wyoming. Temperatures to kick off this second week of July. Going to be hot here across the Rocky Mountains and High Plains, and hot above average temperatures going to be the ongoing theme all week long and into at least the first half of next week, albeit we will see a little decrease, it looks like, towards Wednesday and Thursday as a small weather system brushes the area, giving us a little bit of a slight decrease in temperatures and possibly a little bit of an uptick in some shower and thunderstorm activity. Shower and thunderstorm activity, though, will not be all that widespread over the next several days, and the activity that can form will have some brief heavy rain, maybe a little bit of hail with it, but also a lot of strong and gusty winds and some dangerous lightning. Then as we head into Friday, this upcoming weekend, and the first part of next week, we could be looking at some record heat and very hot conditions due to strengthening high pressure for the Rockies and High Plains. I'll be back with more in a moment.
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9: Your day weather forecast calls for some scattered areas of a little bit of some heavy shower, gusty thunderstorm activity, hit and miss activity into early tonight. Temperatures down to near 60 degrees. Middle and upper 90s for highs Tuesday, low 90s Wednesday into Thursday, well in the 90s, even near 100 degrees then as we head into Friday and this upcoming weekend. Overall dry Friday and the weekend as well with lows into the 60s. I'm day weather meteorologist Mark Huer.
13: Radar tracking some thunderstorm activity in and around the Alliance area, moving easterly at 10 miles per hour. Thunderstorm will impact southeastern Box Butte, northeastern Morrill County here into the late afternoon and early evening. Wind gusts up to 50 with half-inch size hail possibly with that thunderstorm activity this afternoon. There are other thunderstorms across portions of eastern Wyoming. The western end of the Nebraska Panhandle, more notably in an area of Goshen and into some areas of Scotts Bluff County, some fairly heavy thunderstorm activity in an area northeast of LaGrange, several miles off to the east of Hawk Springs, south of Lyman in that general area, and then a few miles northeast of Harrisburg in Scotts Bluff and in areas of Banner County. As the forecast indicated, there are kind of hit or miss thunderstorms that are not, at the moment, severe type thunderstorms, but certainly some stronger thunderstorm activity. Some of that coverage is could be producing those wind gusts up to 50 miles per hour and half-inch size hail. Temperature readings across the area now at the Legacy Co-op locations, 95 at Main Street Market and Scotts Bluff. Other Legacy Co-op locations, 93 at Main Street Market at Tornington, it's 98 at Bridgeport, and 68 at Alliance. Cool down there rapidly because of thunderstorm activity in that area. 95 at Main Street Market Kimball and 94 at Dalton. And currently at KNEB at Scotts Bluff here at the studio, we have a temperature reading at 96 degrees.
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0: 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We get a report today from News Director Scott Miller.
1: Thank you, Steve. Good afternoon, everyone. Governor Jim Pillen has announced his appointment of Mark Govarik as the new county court judge in the 12th Judicial District, filling the void left by the retirement of Judge James Warden. Govarik has been with the law firm of Ellison, Govarik & Terman in Gearing since 2009, has also served as the county attorney for Banner County since 2019, and for a period of time was the deputy and then interim county attorney for Kimball County. He received a bachelor's degree in English from the University of Nebraska-Lincoln and earned his J.D. from the Washburn University College of Law. Govarik's areas of expertise have included criminal defense and prosecution, family and juvenile law, estate planning and insurance, corporate formation and other areas of civil practice. The date and time of his investiture has yet to be announced. It was a relatively calm response needed from area firefighters during the somewhat abbreviated fireworks discharge season. Scottsdale Fire Department said it responded to two fireworks-related calls during the city's 10-day discharge period, with one being an actual firework-caused fire. Scottsdale Rural responded to a July 3rd fire in Tarrytown from embers from neighboring fireworks, while Torrington Fire had to respond to a dumpster fire in City Park after people tossed recently discharged fireworks into the container, sparking the blaze. Across the entire region, there had been heightened worries of fire risks due to ongoing drought conditions, paired with the South Fork and Log Road fires in the Northern Panhandle. A holiday weekend safety reminder is coming out of Scottsbluff National Monument today after a close encounter with wildlife. KNEB's Dave Strang has more.
2: On Friday morning, hikers spotted a rattlesnake just off the main walking path on the Saddle Rock Trail. Park rangers responded quickly, using specialized tools to safely capture and relocate the snake to a remote area of the park. Officials want to remind visitors that rattlesnakes are native to the area and will strike if they feel threatened. This isn't a danger to take lightly. Just last August, a young boy was bitten in the park and required emergency medical treatment. As you head out this week and the rest of the summer, rangers urge everyone to stay on designated trails, watch where you step, and always be aware of your surroundings.
1: A series of events sponsored by the Scottsbluff County Tourism Department will take place in the coming months as part of the county's recognition of the nation's 250th birthday. County Tourism Director Brenda Licey laid out the details for commissioners during last week's board meeting. The theme for the celebration will be Our Story Began in the Soil, which Licey explained to board members.
3: With the fertile soil and abundant water, our landmarks, farmers, ranchers, entrepreneurs, and the families that have chose this as the community that they call home, that we thought that the theme was very suiting for what we were trying to do.
1: Among the events will be a Western Nebraska Pioneers Party Deck July 22nd, with a contest for up to 60 local ag producers to be nominated for special recognition, a summer-long scavenger hunt, Hiding Hiram, with a chance to win prizes for those finding a special cutout of Hiram Scott, and a celebration October 24th at the Adams Pumpkin Patch with hamburgers for attendees. Commissioners approved the spending of up to $4,000 in Keno funds for use to support those celebration efforts. Residents of the area will have a unique opportunity this week to immerse themselves in some of the history of our country. A Freedom Truck 250 will be making a stop in Gearing Tuesday and Wednesday, with a variety of history exhibits on display for you to see. Oregon Trail Days committee member Rebecca Shields says the traveling exhibition has something for everyone.
4: You just walk through, there's interactive things to do like signing the Declaration of Independence, and then all kinds of history to read about, or it speaks to you. If you Google Freedom Truck 250, it gives you a YouTube video of what it looks like. It also has the wall of 50 American heroes in there.
1: The truck is one of six crisscrossing the country in honor of the nation's 250th anniversary of our founding, and Shields says Congressman Adrian Smith was instrumental in getting our area added as a stop. Freedom Truck 250 will be at the Gearing Civic Center Tuesday from noon to 6 p.m. and Wednesday from 10 a.m. to 6 p.m. Do you like golf, or how about raising money for a good cause? If the answer is yes to both those questions, you might want to keep Sunday, July 19th open on your calendar. The Scottsbluff Kiwanis Club will be hosting their annual golf tournament that morning at Monument Shadows Golf Course. Kiwanian Kevin Mooney explains what the funds will be used for.
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1: The format is a three-person scramble, $80 per player, and you can get signed up by calling the Pro Shop at 635-2277 by July 17th. And a longtime community leader has passed away. Doug Leaf Green, both a former mayor of Gehring and a county commissioner, died last week at the age of 78. During his years of civil service, 12 years was spent as a Gehring City Council member, in addition to 4 years as mayor. Governor Mike Johanns also appointed Leaf Green, who was a major supporter of the Heartland Expressway, to the State Highway Roads Commission. Funeral services are set for this Saturday at 2 p.m. at Harvest Valley Church in Scotts Bluff. Make sure to have the Rural Radio Scotts Bluff app on your smartphone or tablet. 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
2: Good afternoon, and thanks for tuning in to the Channel Final Bell. I'm Lacey Shippey for the Rural Radio Network. And joining me for today's Final Bell is Heather Ramsey with the ARC Group based in Lincoln. And Heather, grain trade woke up last night and decided to take off and not look back here. Talk to me about this rally we've seen continue through today's trade and what your take is on why we've seen such a change in pace here to start the week.
3: Well, honestly, I kind of feel like the traders, the money, whoever it is causing all this kind of fireworks showed up about 3, 4, maybe 5 trading days later than we kind of expected. The main headline kind of driving things here is obviously this hot, dry weather that's happening across really all around the northern hemisphere, right? And the focus really being on whether that's U.S. Growing region, or especially into European growing regions, specifically around France. Their corn and wheat crop just continues to get rated poorer and poorer every single week we show up here. I think over the last couple weeks, it's dropped somewhere in the neighborhood of like 26 or 28 points, something like that, as far as like the good to excellent rating on that French corn crop specifically. So, you know, they're looking at cutting total corn and wheat production by upwards of almost 50%. That's a big deal for the European Union and their production on corn and wheat. And so that has kind of been in the background for the last several weeks. And I think we all thought last week we would see more of a reaction to that. And we just didn't. It was kind of a very a modest ho-hum trade in regard to that news. And then last night, like you said, we just seems like we came back from a holiday and everybody woke up and went, hey, things are not great. And so we're seeing that carry over into today's day trade. Corn is up significantly. Wheat is up pretty good on both Kansas City and Chicago. And then that's obviously trickling over into soybeans. Soybeans are up. I will say from a ratio standpoint, I think soybeans are up a little bit more aggressively even than where corn is at. And kind of doing a little bit of head scratching there as to why the extra incentive there. But I think if you've been paying attention to some headlines, all along for the last several months, there is a storyline here to be had around soybeans, the crush, the usage, even around soybean exports. There is demand for all U.S. products, really. And that means that day by day or week by week, we're potentially shrinking carryout numbers. And I think that's definitely true on soybeans, on wheat, corn. We have a little ways to go before we shrink a carryout number that would be concerning to people. But we're shrinking those carryout numbers. Regional basis is screaming on soybeans, which tells you, oh, the beans are not where we think they are. And so to see some extra life in the soybean market, although kind of makes you wonder, well, why? Also not super shocking when you look at all the little pieces related to that market. So just, you know, for a Monday after a holiday, just a really exciting and kind of firework, some residual fireworks, maybe, Lacey, is the right way to put it, I guess, after that holiday. So a fun day for sure.
2: When we take a look at corn and wheat specifically in respect to what's happening in Europe, when we look at where their markets typically go, if they talk about cutting these crops by, like you said, 50%, somebody's going to have to step in and take over some of that business that they just aren't going to have. Is the U.S. a main contender for that, or will we see that maybe be more of a South American step up and fill in that whole type of situation?
3: You know, actually, it's a great opportunity for both the U.S. and for South America. There are a couple of regions in Europe that truly the U.S. does hit much easier. You know, if we're talking going into

0: Import needs would go up to about 25 million metric tons in France, which would be an increase of somewhere in the neighborhood of like 5 to 7 million metric ton increase on imports. That's a big jump. That's something obviously nobody was expecting. And these are just preliminary numbers, because when you look at the weather projections for the next, 5 to 10, 10 to 15 days, the heat just does not seem to want to let up over there, and just absolutely no precip in the forecast whatsoever. So, we're to a point here that I think all of the U.S. farmers, we've been there, we can relate to what a severe drought, severe heat looks like. And that's just not something we wish on anybody ever. Like, they're in a really, really bad spot over there. It's extremely concerning for not just crops, but also people as well. And so, it does look like that would be an opportunity to backfill from both North and South America, actually, at this point. Talking about North America, obviously our neighbors to the north, I think over the weekend, not only was there parts of Iowa that got a little too much rain, there was some parts of Canada that got significant amounts of rain as well. I do think the forecast leans a little bit more favorable for the U.S. as far as, the excessive rains in Iowa are then going to be followed up with heat in a dry spell. So that's going to allow that area to really kind of soak up and clean up itself there. It's not going to continue to get pounded with moisture, thankfully, after those big rains they got over the weekend. This is that super El Nino, I guess, showing itself in these extreme weather forecasts and these extreme weather patterns that we've had here over the last probably 7 to 10 days.
1: Thank you, Heather. That again is Heather Ramsey with the ARC Group based in Lincoln here on the channel Final Bell. Coming up after the break, we will continue our market discussion. I'm Lacey Shippey. 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
1: And welcome back to the channel Final Bell. I'm Lacey Shippey on the Rural Radio Network, talking with Heather Ramsey with the ARC Group. And Heather, we've been talking about the weather in Europe and the domestic weather here. Let's just wrap up that aspect of the trade today. And we've got that crop progress report coming out later. Tell me a little bit about what you expect to see on that.
0: In general, I don't expect to see anything too far off of normal kind of just like trend line for this time of year. As much as, especially in the U.S., as much as we have these little pockets of things, as a whole, you look at the top 18 states producing corn and producing soybeans, right? There's not a big widespread issue. Until there is a widespread

0: spread issue. We cannot really long-term trade on supply issues. We have to have something that is widespread, long-standing to really drive a supply concern. So I don't know that we're going to see anything too far off of norm, off of trend line. I do feel like there could be some outlier decreases in condition in some small pockets, but I really think there's some really beautiful garden-like spots out there. To me, looking at forecasts today, that this whole dome of doom that we were kind of talking about turned out to not be quite as drastic for this near-term week that we just went through. It does appear that, like, maybe in the 10 to 14 day, some heat comes back with some more drought-like conditions in that 10 to 14 day window.
1: And in the last, I'll say, couple of months, one of the big headlines that everybody has continued to watch has been the situation with Iran and the crude oil affecting our soybean oil and our product markets specifically. But we've seen that back off. It's deviated away from that relationship, but we're still seeing very strong strength here in our product markets today. Talk to me a little bit about those and what you're seeing happening there.
0: Yeah, I think there's some times where we like look at the soybean market and go, what the heck's going on here? And I've gotten really big in the habit, really since like last November, December, of going out and checking that soybean oil market, because soybean oil doesn't get a lot of like flashy attention. But behind the scenes, soybean oil has been a workhorse basically since last November, December, right? Soybean oil is so interesting to me because it can be really tightly attached to crude oil and then it cannot be. It can be really attached to soybeans and then it cannot be. It can be really attached to biofuel policy and then it cannot be. It has all these kind of nuances it can fill. And what we've seen since basically the end of last year, the first of this year, is that it's quietly been creeping up attached to crude oil, and then it shifted directions when we released our kind of biofuel policy, the biodiesel policy. It really got attached to kind of what the premium should look like there from that side of the equation. Then we really saw some activity in the D6 RINs, which is definitely straight up trade to biodiesel. And that market on paper just went wild. And we saw soybean oil values hitting new highs, like record highs. So at one point, we've actually seen soy oil trading between mid 40 cents a pound, clear up to almost 90 cents a pound in the spot. That is a huge range. And something I've tried to kind of educate my customers on is understanding what that value means. You know, typically, like, go back a couple years and soybean oil was trading in the mid 30 cents a pound. Yeah, it's decent. It's nothing like too exciting. That's like, okay, we got $4 corn. Like, it'll work. It's not anything super exciting, but it'll get the job done, right? You get to mid 40s, mid 50s, and you're starting to get a little antsy. You're like, oh my gosh, 55 cents a pound on soy oil. This is great. Love this. And you hit 60 and 70 and 75. And so when we thought soybean oil approaching 90 cents a pound, it was just like the market has lost its mind, right? And so we just came off of those highs here not too long ago. I would say probably 3 weeks ago, month ago. It has corrected some, like the pullback in crude, like you mentioned, really helped pull back soy oil, but soy oil has been kind of resisted some of that correction as well, because we have that support from the biodiesel market. We have that support from that crush side of the equation. So when you look at soybeans some days and you're like, what the heck's going on? Why are soybeans getting more premium than maybe it feels like they should? I think you always should go and see like what's going on in soybean oil. And that's one of those things today, like there's fireworks going on in corn and wheat and soybeans. Soybean oil is also up over a penny a pound today. And that's a big move for soybean oil. That's an extremely supportive move to soybeans. When you look at the crush spread, soybeans are very much so undervalued in that spread. So there's definitely some support there. It helps keep some support under the soybean market for us. That product mix, it's just huge, Lacey, to like really try to understand all those moving pieces over there. A collapse in soybean oil would be really, really hard on soybeans today. And so I think that's another reason why it's really important to know kind of like what's going on over there in the product side of the market
1: Well, thank you, Heather. That again is Heather Ramsey with the ARC Group based in Lincoln on the Channel Final Bell, brought to you by Channel Seed and your local Channel Seed Pro. I'm Lacey Shipping. 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
3: ABC News, I'm Chuck Sievertson. Another allegation against Graham Plattner, the main Democratic Senate candidate. ABC News has not independently verified the claim, which has been published online. A former girlfriend tells Politico in late 2021, Plattner entered her home while drunk and forced himself on her. In a video message, Plattner calls the allegation false and adds,
4: "Regardless of the inaccuracy of the reporting, but mindful of the political reality it will inflict, we are taking the time to reflect on the best path forward."
3: Two fellow Democrats pulled their endorsements of Plattner after the Politico report came out, Arizona Senator Ruben Gallego and California Congressman Ro Khanna. The latter urging Plattner to drop out of the race, calling the allegations very serious and credible. President Trump heads to a NATO summit in Turkey later today, where Ukraine President Zelensky is expected to ask members for more interceptor missiles. Wall Street indexes closed higher, the Dow at a record high. This is ABC News. The Hamas militant group today says it has dissolved its government in Gaza and is preparing to transfer power to a technical committee backed by the United Nations as part of a U.S.-brokered ceasefire deal. Hamas did not say whether it planned to disarm or hand over security to an international force. Storms bringing the threat of flooding. ABC News forecaster Samara Theodore.
5: In parts of central New Jersey, New York, Long Island in particular, from Queens to Brooklyn out to Long Island, there's a chance for some really decent flooding there. And we also have a flash flood threat, and it also includes Long Island as well as parts of Connecticut and the northern tier of the Jersey Shore. Elevated flash flood risk from Cumberland, Maryland up to Pittsburgh, out to Cleveland and down to the Delmarva Peninsula, over to Philadelphia and Virginia Beach.
3: The World Cup has helped increase gambling. Prediction market Kalshi saw more than $31 billion in volume in June, compared with $18 billion in May. Chuck Sievertson, ABC News.
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14: Day weather forecast calls for some scattered areas of a little bit of some heavy shower, gusty thunderstorm activity, hit and miss activity into early tonight. Temperatures down to near 60 degrees. Middle and upper 90s for highs Tuesday. Low 90s Wednesday into Thursday. Well in the 90s, even near 100 degrees. Then as we head into Friday and this upcoming weekend, overall dry Friday and the weekend as well with lows into the 60s. I'm Day Weather Meteorologist Mark Huer.
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16: Play clock at one. They just get it off. Quarterback keeper for Martinez up the middle. He's got a first down. There he goes. 40, 50, 40, 30. Nobody's going to catch Taylor Martinez, an 80-yard scamper. His third rushing touchdown of the day. And the Huskers have put six more on the board here in the second half. Trips to the far side. Martinez turns, hands it off to Helu. He's got a seam. 40, 50. There goes Roy Helu to the 40, to the 30, 20, 15, 10, 5. Yes, touchdown, Nebraska. 68-yard bolt for Roy Helu, and the Huskers have now blown this one wide open, 30-3.
17: Good evening. Welcome into another week of Sports Nightly. I'm Josh Hilkeman. Jessica and Kyle are off this week, so we're going to be filling our shows with best of games. We'll have a couple of men's basketball games, one from baseball, and even a Husker football game from nearly 50 years ago. But we kick off the week with a football game, but a more recent one. The October 7th, 2010 matchup with the Kansas State Wildcats. It was a Thursday night game in Manhattan, Kansas, and you entered with a 4-0 record, ranked number 7 in the country. The Wildcats were unranked, but they were also 4-0 and looking for a big upset on their home field. Let's get you to Manhattan for kickoff. Greg Sharp and Matt Davison are on the call.
18: There's not an empty seat in the house, Greg, and here in the media section, it is full. I mean, it is shoulder to shoulder. They have as many people slammed into this stadium as possible, and it's a rowdy, rowdy atmosphere right now. Nebraska needs to try to grab momentum early in this thing and run out there with this vaunted defense and get a big stop.
19: We mentioned not much breeze. It's a crosswind, if anything, but it's not going to play much of a factor at all in this game tonight. Huskers in their white tops, red pants, the distinctive white helmet with the N on the side, Kansas State in their purple tops, gray trousers, and the Power Cat logo on the side of their helmet.
18: I'll tell you what, I don't remember being as amped for a game as this one in a regular season for quite some time. I mean, I'm pretty pumped about this one. Just the pregame atmosphere, all the hype around this game, there's a lot of trash being talked. I mean, I'm pretty ready for this one. I know the players are feeling it too. This is a big-time atmosphere for college football, no doubt about it.
19: Adi Kunalik has it teed up. He's kicked off 28 times this year. 12 of those have been touchbacks. William Powell, Aubrey Quarles deep for the Wildcats. Huskers moving from right to left as we watch it, kicking toward the north end zone here at Bill Snyder Family Stadium. Glad you're with us tonight here on the Husker Sports Network. Enjoy some Big 12 conference football here tonight. Adi Kunalik with the approach and the boot, sailing this one towards the end zone. William Powell backing up. It'll go out of the back of the end zone, and that's exactly what we wanted to see, is Kansas State will start at their own 20-yard line. Carson Kaufman, the quarterback for the Wildcats, is 6'3", 211-pound senior, completing 60% of his passes, 5 touchdown throws, 2 interceptions on the year. He's also run for a couple of scores, including the winner against Central Florida 2 weeks ago. Kaufman also is the number 2 rated passer in the Big 12. They don't make him stretch the ball too much. They're pretty safe type throws. But keep an eye on number 8, Daniel Thomas. He's the deep back. Kaufman will line up under center.
18: Nebraska starts out one linebacker, Levante David, along with Gomes, who's lined up in a linebacker position, along with 5 other defensive backs.
19: Kaufman turns, fakes the handoff, back to throw, finds Thomas in the flat, makes a catch. He has a first down across the 30, knocked down by Levante David at the 33-yard line, a 13-yard pickup on the play, and a Kansas State first down. So there they use Thomas, who came into this game with only 4 catches coming into this game.
18: A little confusion there between Levante David and Dejon Gomes as to who had the back out of the backfield. They fake it to Thomas and then throw it to him out in the flat. A tough play to defend. A nice throw from Kaufman.
19: Thomas the deep back. Twins to the far side. Now Quarles in motion. Kaufman barks out the signals. Hand off to Thomas. He cuts back across the 35 to the 37. Again, a 4 on first down. Prince Amukamara there to make the black shirt tackle. It'll be second down and 6 just underway here in Manhattan.
18: K-State ran motion across the formation. Prince Amukamara did not go with the motion, showing that they either switched there across the formation into man, or Nebraska was playing a zone on that side of the field. That allowed Prince to make the play on the backside, but not until Thomas got 4 yards.
19: Thomas splits out in the slot. The fullback Wilson in the backfield with Kaufman is in a shotgun. Twins each way, 2nd and 6. Snap back to Kaufman. Holds, looks, throws over the middle, and incomplete, trying to hit Thomas, trying to make a one-handed catch at a 45. The throw was a little high. Thomas was open in space, but the throw not on target, incomplete, now 3rd down and 6.
18: Levante David matched up with Daniel Thomas in the slot, and Daniel Thomas ran a little bit of a fin route. He came up the field about 6 yards, faked to the outside, went back to the middle, and if it had been on the money, there was room for Thomas to make something happen in the middle of the field there.
16: Four on the play clock. Coughlin steps back in the gun, gets the snap with two. Here come the Huskers on a blitz. It's picked up, the throw, pass caught. Quarles, first down to the 50. Fumbles the football at the end of the play. It's loose on the turf. A pileup at the 47-yard line. Kansas State got it back. Gomes knocked it free from Aubrey Quarles, but Quarles pulls it back in. A K-State first down at the Nebraska 46.
18: Another one of those plays Dejon Gomes makes at the end of the play. He knocks the ball out. A great throw from Kaufman out of the bunch formation. And a positive play for Kansas State there. Gomes knocked it out, and it looked like Tenars might be able to jump on it, but Quarles got it back himself.
16: Ball to Nebraska 46. Kaufman under center. Thomas the back behind him. Wilson, the fullback, in motion. Kaufman turns, hands it off to Thomas. Waiting for blocks. Cuts to the outside. Dips his way down to the 39. A gain of almost 7 on first down. Smith and Haig make the Husker tackle. But there's Thomas and the patience. We talk a lot about his patience. That was a good example. He just kind of waits for it to open up. Doesn't rush it and gets positive yards.
18: We've seen Kansas State come out and throw it here a few times early on. They've used Daniel Thomas in the passing game. And they've run it twice with him for 11 yards, so great start here for the Wildcats.
16: Kaufman under center, Thomas at deep back. Wilson again in motion. Second down and 3. Hand it off to Thomas. Has a hole. Thomas spins, gets stood up. Nice play by David. He's going to be short of the first down by about a yard. Got 2 on the play. It'll be 3rd down and 1. We have played nearly 2.5 minutes. No score here in Manhattan.
18: A great tackle there from Levante David. Great form. Got his pad level low. Daniel Thomas typically falls forward after getting contact. Not that time. David stood him up and pushed him backwards. So the first big 3rd down of the game here.
16: 3rd and 2. Kaufman under center. Thomas at deep back. Twins to the far side. Broderick Smith in the pattern to the near side. Huskers with a 4-man front. Turn. They hand it off to Thomas. Cuts up, has a 1st down. Bangs his way to the 33. A gain of about 5 on the play. Haig makes a tackle, but the Cats moving it. Another 1st down with 12:15 to go in the first quarter.
18: Now they run it to the weak side and cut it back to the strong side, the tight end side. Just one little cut and another good gain for Daniel Thomas.
16: 1st and 10, K-State at the Nebraska 33. Thomas at deep back. Boy, he's lined up way back there, about 8 yards deep. Kaufman under center. Twins to the near side. They shift the fullback back in the pattern. Hand off to Thomas. He picks his way to the 30. Knocked back there. Jared Crick, the first on the scene for the black shirts. A gain of 3. It'll be 2nd down and 7 at the Husker 30-yard line.
18: Dejon Gomes came up and took a big shot in the hole from the fullback. Wilson was able to fill the hole, but Daniel Thomas cut off of that block and was able to get a positive gain out of it.
16: 2nd down and 7 from the NU 30. Kaufman in the gun this time. Twins each way. Thomas in the backfield with him. Kaufman raises the leg. Gets the snap. Quarterback run by Kaufman off the right side. He cuts back to the 25. Gets spun down at the 25. He'll gain 5. It'll be 3rd down at about 2. Ricky Tenars lowered the boom on Kaufman that time.
18: Really spreading Nebraska's defense out. Only Levante David in the middle there at the linebacker position. Tenars had to come up from the safety spot. It looked like it was going to be a bigger game. Again, a great tackle there in the middle of the field for Tenars. Another big 3rd down here on the fringe of being a field goal attempt now for Kansas State if they don't get it.
16: 3rd and 2, 10th play of the drive. Wildcat formation with Thomas in the quarterback slot. William Powell also back there with him. He runs option to the near side as Thomas keeps it himself. Gets stopped. Did not get the 1st down. No gain. Huskers defend it well. Baker Steinkuhner makes the hit and brings down Thomas. It'll be 4th down and 2 and decision time for Bill Snyder.
18: K-State had full backfield, snapped it to Daniel Thomas, had a fullback leading the play and ran option to the right. Nebraska did a good job of stringing it out. Meredith was able to break through the line along with Crick. And then some other guys cleaned it up there. Looks like they're going to go for it here on 4th down. One of those plays amongst many in this game, they're going to be momentum shifters, and it looks like they're going to split Kaufman out way to the left and go Wildcat again.
16: Yep, Thomas in the backfield waiting to get the snap on 4th and 2 from the 25 of the Huskers. First drive of the game. Thomas in turns and calls a timeout. Play clock was about to come out. The flags come out. Now, did he get the timeout call before the flag? Let's see what the call is from Randy Crystal, our referee.
20: Timeout, Kansas State.
16: Right. So now, Bill Snyder may rethink this here. He may think about kicking the field goal here before this end. They're going to take the timeout here as well. Opportunity here for the Huskers to stop this drive at a 25-yard line. Kaufman back out there. He's under center.
19: Roderick Smith, Smith to the near side. Trips to the far side, including Thomas. Coppin in the gun. Now whistle's blowing. Nebraska's going to call a timeout and adjust to the formation set up by Bill Snyder and the Wildcats. So a little chess game here early in this game.
18: Well, no backs in the backfield there. No backs in the backfield. Daniel Thomas was split out into the slot on the left side. They had another slot receiver to the left, and then a wideout split way to the left side, and then another receiver to the right. That's a surprising formation for me, looking at fourth and two. Maybe you're looking at a quarterback draw, even something like that, to spread Nebraska's defense out and potentially run some sort of a quarterback draw. Look, now they have their kicker back out there again warming up.
19: And now he's coming off.
18: Comes back to the sideline again.
19: They're going for it. Here we go. Buckle up. Fourth down and two from the 25-yard line. Again, they stay with the same formation. Trips to the far side, including Daniel Thomas. Coughlin with an empty backfield on the shotgun. Fourth and two from the NU 25. Now they send Broderick Smith in motion. Coughlin fakes a handoff. Going to run to the near side. Coughlin leans, dives. He didn't get it. I don't think he's there. He's short. Crick and David make the tackle. It's a one-yard gain. They needed two, and the black shirts have held on the opening drive of the game.
18: Now Jared Crick got great penetration there. Ran down the line and was able to get a piece of him. Levante David cleaned it up. So the first big momentum play of the game goes to the Huskers. And now Taylor Martinez takes the field in his first game ever in Big 12 conference play on the road. Let's see how this redshirt freshman handles the pressure. But big, big momentum shift there for the Husker defense.
19: Big stop by the Blackshirts to keep this thing a 0-0 tie. Martinez has an I formation behind him with Legate and Roy Helu. Double tight end set for the Cornhuskers. First and 10 at their own 24 for NU. Martinez hands it off to Helu. Roy bangs his way for a good 5 yards to the 29-yard line. Stephen Harrison and Emmanuel Lemure make the K-State tackle, but a positive gain for Helu on first down.
18: Now Nebraska comes out, two tight ends with a fullback, goes straight up the A-gap. One little cut to the left for Roy Helu and a nice gain on first down.
19: 9:30 to go, opening quarter. We're scoreless. Huskers with their hands on the football for the first time in the game. Second and 5 from the 29. Helu the deep back. A wing to the far side of the pattern. Brandon Kenny to the near side. Martinez on the shotgun. Here's the snap. He looks right, throws right, pass caught. First down, Ben Cotton makes a catch at the 35. Knocked down at the 36, a gain of 7 on the play. Alex Rebeck, the middle backer, makes the tackle for the Wildcats, and the Huskers move the sticks.
18: Now, nice, easy throw there for the young quarterback. Get him an easy completion there early in the game to Ben Cotton, and a first down. Nebraska moves the sticks as we have a Kansas State player down on the field.
19: Frizzell Brown, the defensive tackle, is down. Roy Helu, the deep back. Tanner Martinez will line up right in front of him. Almost a pistol look. Now Helu shifts off. Snap back to Martinez. Hands it off to Helu around the side. He gets banged out of bounds. Maybe got a yard on the play. Pushed out by Rebeck that time. A little misdirection that time. I'm not sure we've seen that wrinkle out of the Huskers on the first four games. Only goes for a yard. It'll be second down and 9.
18: Well, Taylor Martinez, had he kept the ball there, there was a lot of room up the middle. So let's see if Nebraska comes back to that play. But right now, what we've seen out of Nebraska's offense is they're really moving that running back around a lot. They're moving him from the left side to the right side. A lot of times, the defense will base their blitz package off which side the running back is protecting. So if you move the running back around a little bit, it can confuse the defense.
19: Double tight end set again. Martinez in the gun. Helu off to his left. The snap back. Tater fakes the handoff. Rolls the pocket to the near side. Looking now, he's going to take off and run. Martinez has a first down in midfield. And then knocked out at 49 of Kansas State. Lemure makes a tackle. But it's a 14-yard pickup on the play. And the Huskers now in K-State territory at the Wildcat 49.
18: I love the play call. Get Taylor Martinez out of the pocket. Give him an option to either throw or run. They had Niles Paul in motion, and he was in the flat going towards the side of the field that Taylor Martinez was running towards. The defender had to make a choice. Am I going to cover Niles Paul, or am I going to get Taylor Martinez? He covered Paul. Taylor gets the big gain.
19: Rex Burkhead in the backfield. Martinez under center this time. Now he'll shift back to the gun. First and 10 for the Cat 49. Martinez gets the snap. Hands it off to Burkhead. He's around the right side. Burkhead nearly breaks it free. He's near a first down at the K-State 39. Stephen Harrison with a touchdown saving tackle. He was the last line of defense on that play.
18: And Nebraska just runs a different running back out there, and a little bit of a different runner, but a guy that can definitely make things happen. Rex Burkhead, as you said, he is one step away from taking that one to the house.
19: It is not quite a 10-yard gain, about a half yard shy. Second down and short. Martinez, quarterback keeper, has got the first down on the 38 of K-State. Brandon Harrell A former freshman All-American at end. Missed all of last year. Makes the Wildcat tackle. But the Huskers with a new set of downs. 7:19 to go in the opening quarter. We are scoreless here in Manhattan. Burkhead in the backfield with Tanner Martinez. There's a snap. Tanner back to throw. Hold, set, throws downfield. Pass caught McNeil at the 20. Mike McNeil trying to cut away from the safety. Zimmerman, he does. Down to the 13-yard line. Lemieux finally makes a tackle. It's a pickup on a play of 25 yards. And the Huskers have now dented the Case IH red zone.
18: Well, the first two passes from Tanner Martinez have been strikes. Give Ben Cotton credit there for picking up the corner blitz. Really left a void on the left side of that defense. And McNeil was able to find that hole. Martinez threw a strike in there. And McNeil was lined up on the right side in the slot, Greg, and ran a drag route all the way across the field for the big gainer.
19: Burkhead remains in the backfield with Martinez is in the gun. Twins to the far side from the K-State 14. Snap back, Martinez nearly bobbles the snap, recovers, gets free, 10-5, touchdown, Tanner Martinez! He nearly bobbles the snap, but recovers and scampers in there for 6 points, and the Huskers have claimed the lead.
18: You can't teach speed. Can't teach speed. That looked like the hole was going to close up, Greg, and Martinez squirted through the line of scrimmage. And once he got past the first line of defense, there was really nobody there.
19: So Tanner Martinez gets his ninth rushing touchdown of the season with that one there. Here's Alex Henry to try to add one more point on the board. Out of the hole to Brett Maher. B.J. Mangieri snapped down. The kick is up, and the kick is good.
17: A nice start for the Huskers. The redshirt freshman Martinez making his mark early. We'll have more first half action between Nebraska and Kansas State when our best of edition of the show returns in a few moments.
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21: A severe thunderstorm warning has been issued for areas of Sheridan and Cherry counties until 6 p.m. this evening. Both large hail and straight-line winds are possible with this storm. The size of quarters and winds up to 60 miles an hour are likely as it moves southeast at around 10 miles an hour. For your safety, stay inside and away from windows until the storm passes. Large hail and strong winds can easily shatter glass, causing injury. If you're caught outside, take shelter in a sturdy building or a hardtop car. Take shelter now. Again, a severe thunderstorm warning continues for portions of Sheridan and Cherry counties until 6 p.m. this evening. Remember, this storm has the potential for quarter-size hail, and winds up to 60 miles an hour are likely. From the Rural Radio Storm Center, I'm meteorologist Derek Height.
2: Severe weather coverage from the Platte Valley Bank Storm Center on KNEB. 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
5: And the tackle, it was Ben Cotton who pulled it in and saved the day for the Huskers. It was Troy Butler who knocked it loose for Martinez.
6: If Ben Cotton hadn't been there, it would have been a scoop and a score for Kansas State. Cotton with a big fumble recovery. So we've seen both teams, each team has put it on the deck one time, and both teams have been able to get it back both times. So Nebraska now in a third, their first third and seven, first third and long of the game.
5: From their own 20, Martinez has twins to the near side. Kenny and Paul, Burkhead on the backfield. McNeil split wide left. And Martinez calls timeout. Play clock was about to be drained. And the Huskers will use their second timeout of the first half.
6: Let's see if Kansas State brings pressure. We've already seen some wrinkles defensively. Only two down linemen, four standing linebackers right in the middle of the field to try to confuse Nebraska's offense. So let's see what Sean Watson draws up here.
5: Burkhead in the backfield with Martinez is in the gun. Twins to the near side. Tanner gets the snap. Holds. Look, he's going to run. Quarterback draw. He gets hit in the backfield and goes down. He stood up and they finally stopped the play. He'll lose a couple of yards. At the end of the play, Nebraska will be forced to punt. Prizel Brown, who left the game early with an injury, came in and made the tackle that time. It'll be a loss of 3 yards.
6: So they go with a quarterback design draw play. Fake it to Burkhead. And, you know, if Taylor had gotten around the first guy, there was a little bit of room for him to run the ball. But nice play made there in the interior line. Nebraska has to punt it away.
5: I'm okay with that play call.
6: I am too.
5: Alex Henry to punt, averaging 43 yards a kick. Hammers it away. Deep is Thompson for Kansas State. Goes back, makes a catch at his own 36. Thompson to the 40. Huskers cover it well. He gets knocked down about the 47-yard line. A 46-yard punt and an 11-yard return. Blackshirts need to rear their back and stop this drive.
6: Yeah, Nebraska really just kind of hamstrung by that fumble on the last drive. Taylor Martinez puts it on the deck, kind of really stalled that drive. Nebraska's been able to run it straight ahead when they've tried to do so.
5: Daniel Thomas back out of there in the backfield. Carson Kaufman under center. Twins each way. First and 10, Wildcats their own 48. Kaufman sets the line of scrimmage. Fullbacks in motion. Turns. Hands it off to Thomas. Thomas stood up and dropped. Jared Crick brings him back after a yard gain. The Huskers have done a tremendous job on Daniel Thomas early in this game.
6: Levante David came up and just plugged the hole with the fullback, Wilson, and that really opened things up. And the big boy, Crick, right in the middle, met Daniel Thomas head up.
5: Second and nine for the 49. 12 minutes left, first half, 7-0. Huskers with the lead. Kaufman in the gun. Thomas in the backfield with him. Twins to the near side. Snap back to Kaufman. Hands it off to Thomas. Right side. He leans forward to the Nebraska 47. A gain of four. Crick and Smith make the big red tackle. It'll be third down at about five for the Wildcats in Husker territory again on the 47-yard line.
6: Crick got double teamed by the guard and center, and they ran right off the right side. We're able to get into a third manageable situation here at third and five.
5: Early second quarter, Nebraska 7, Kansas State nothing. Wildcats 5 of 6 on third downs. Kaufman to the shotgun, trips to the near side. Thomas in the backfield with Kaufman. Play clock at 6, 5, 4. Kaufman gets the snap. Holds, sets, looks, throws.

0: pass caught Harper. He's got a first down on the far boundary, out of bounds at the Nebraska 36-yard line. Cameron Meredith racing downfield to make the tackle on it. Chris Harper, the Oregon transfer, went to Oregon and played for the Ducks for a year before coming back to Manhattan. It's an 11-yard pickup and a K-State first down.
1: Nebraska brought a corner blitz from the short side of the field there with Prince Amukamara. Left Smith out there, P.J. Smith, in man-to-man coverage, and he was just off too far once we brought the corner blitz, and that nice read by Kaufman to get it out there quickly.
0: Thomas a deep back, Kaufman under center, first and 10 for the Nebraska 36. Kaufman turns, hands it off to Thomas, picks his way through, gets about two, but Oscar slammed the door shut. Baker Steinkuder makes a tackle. It'll be second down and 8.
1: Nebraska again brought a corner blitz with Prince just to bring somebody else up there and in run support.
0: Second down and 8. Thomas stays in the game. He's at 8 back. Kaufman under center. Twins to the near side. At the Nebraska 34. Kaufman barking out the signals. Haig coming off the edge. Hand off to Thomas. Cuts his way. Slams his way. Boy, big collision down on the 29-yard line. They get a 5. Gomes and Haig sandwiched Thomas that time. That was, you could hear the pads popping all the way up here.
1: That was a bang, bang. Haig hit him low and Gomes hit him pretty high, but you can tell how big and strong Daniel Thomas is. He bounced off of both of them. Now another 3rd and 3. Kansas State has been tremendous on 3rd down. Let's see if Nebraska can get a stop. Might be 4 down territory for K-State again anyhow.
0: Kaufman under center. Thomas at deep back. Twins to the near side at the Cornhusker 29. Play clock at 10. Kaufman now checking off. Prince coming on the edge. It's an option pitch out to Thomas, and he stood up by David. No gain. Levante David filled the gap nicely that time, and credit Prince, who came on the edge and made Kaufman pitch it a shade earlier than he probably wanted to, and the Huskers slammed the door, and the Cats now sending their field goal unit on the field.
1: That's the best play I've seen Levante David make all season long, Greg. He took a great angle there. He used that great speed from the linebacker position, was able to take a tremendous angle, and then once he got to the play, was able to make the play against a heck of a running back.
0: This is going to be a 46-yard attempt for Josh Cherry, the McCook Nebraska native. 3 for 3 on the year, is long on the season, 42. The snap down, the kick is high enough, long enough, and the kick is good. And K-State's on the board. It's a 7-3 game with 8:43 left to go in this first half of action in Manhattan. The Big 12 battle here tonight at Bill Snyder Family Stadium.
2: KSU cuts their deficit to 4 with that field goal. We'll have the Huskers' ensuing drive when our replay of the 2010 Nebraska-Kansas State football game resumes after this quick break.
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6: A new severe thunderstorm warning has been issued until 6:15 p.m. this evening for Sheridan County. The storm has the potential for both large hail and strong straight-line winds. Quarter-size hail and winds up to 60 miles an hour are likely as it pushes east at 30 miles an hour. From the Rural Radio Storm Center, I'm meteorologist Derek Height.
5: Severe weather coverage from the Platte Valley Bank Storm Center on KNEB. 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
10: Good afternoon, everyone. Governor Jim Pillen has announced his appointment of Mark Gavarik as the new county court judge in the 12th Judicial District, filling the void left by the retirement of Judge James Warden. Gavarik has been with the law firm of Ellison, Gavarik & Terman in Gearing since 2009, has also served as the county attorney for Banner County since 2019, and for a period of time was the deputy and then interim county attorney for Kimball County. He received a bachelor's degree in English from the University of Nebraska-Lincoln and earned his J.D. from the Washburn University College of Law. Gavarik's areas of expertise have included criminal defense and prosecution, family and juvenile law, estate planning and insurance, corporate formation and other areas of civil practice. The date and time of his investiture has yet to be announced. And a longtime community leader has passed away. Doug Leaf Green, both a former mayor of Gearing and a county commissioner, died last week at the age of 78. During his years of civil service, 12 years was spent as a Gearing City Council member, in addition to 4 years as mayor. Governor Mike Johanns also appointed Leaf Green, who was a major supporter of the Heartland Expressway, to the State Highway Roads Commission. Funeral services are set for this Saturday at 2 p.m. at Harvest Valley Church in Scott's Bluff. Reporting from the Rural Radio Newsroom, I'm Scott Miller.
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1: Fine, so... yeah, I don't know. I don't mind the decision to bring it out. I like our special teams. You get the ball in one of your playmakers' hands, let him try to make a play. But now you put yourselves deep in your own territory, and you have to put a drive together.
11: Tanner Martinez will have Roy Ello in the backfield with him. Mike McNeil to the near side. Huskers a little confused maybe here. He's trying to get some receivers shifted to the far side. Tater in the gun. Hellu right behind him. Snap back. Martinez hands it off to Hellu. Blasts him through. Roy to the 20. And he is near a first down at the 23-yard line. Rebeck and Sweeney make the Kansas State tackle, but a quick hitter to Roy Hellu, running hard that time. And it is a 10-yard gain and a Husker first down.
1: This offensive line is getting a big push. Every time we've been able to just hand it off pretty much straight ahead. There's either been a cutback lane or there's been a hole onside, and that time there was no cut. That was straight up the field between the guard tackle gap and Heller with the big gain on first down.
11: First and 10 for the 24. Martinez has Heller in the backfield with him. Twins to the near side. Kenny to the far side. Tater in the gun. Talking to Heller, shifting him to his right. Four in the play clock. Here's the snap back to Martinez. Martinez keeps it. There's a flag out. Did they blow the play dead? No, I guess not. Martinez on the near side to the 30, to the 35, and angles out of bounds on the 40-yard line. It's a 16-yard pickup on the play. There is a flag on the far side of the formation that time. Might be offsides on Kansas State.
1: I think it was, Greg. I saw a quick jump there from Kansas State on the defensive line with the hard count.
12: Offside defense, number 46. The penalties declined. The result of the play is a first down.
1: Once again, you can't teach speed, and Taylor Martinez was nearly sacked in the backfield and turned that into a big gainer. just by having more speed than anybody on the Kansas State defense. He outran everybody to the sideline.
0: 16-yard pickup, 43 yards on the day for Martinez. Now the Huskers have it at their own 40. Yellow in the backfield, Twins to the far side. 7:38 left to go first half, 7-3, Nebraska with the lead. Martinez raises the leg, takes the handoff, keeps it himself. Tater is hit and spun back at the 43. Hats are coming off of the field. It's a gain of about 3. It'll be 2nd and 7. Kadero Terrell makes a tackle for Kansas State.
1: Nebraska having so much success on the ground right now. I don't see a real need to even go to the air unless they're really coming up hard, even if they are bringing those safeties up a little bit now, but still having success.
0: Taylor just 2 for 2 throwing a football here in the first half. He's in the gun with Helu back in the backfield with him to snap back. Martinez looking, sets, throws, passing a flat, pass is caught by McNeil. Short gain, maybe 2 yards to the 45. Reback, who we've called his name a bunch today, and David Garrett make the Kansas State tackle. It's going to be 3rd and 5. Well, check that. 3rd and 6 from the 44 for the Huskers with 6:30 to go in the half.
1: And there was confusion there. Somebody ran the wrong route. There were 3 wide receivers within about 5 yards of each other. There definitely confusion. And again, you're in 3rd and, I mean, it's manageable at 6, but to throw the ball that far to gain a half a yard is pretty tough. Somebody ran the wrong route.
0: And when you have that many receivers, you know there's defenders in the area too. You're worried that that long throw gets picked. All right, here we go. 3rd and 6. Martinez on the gun. Twins on the near side. Hill in the backfield with him. Snap back to Tater. Here comes a blitz. Martinez steps up, gets hit, goes down. Flags come out. But Martinez sacked back at the 37-yard line. K-State might have been offsides again. Might have been Brandon Harrell who jumped early that time.
1: I think it was. I think it's going to be another offsides. I did not see a Nebraska offensive lineman move. If there was a flinch, I couldn't see it from here. It wouldn't be enough for a first down, but it put Nebraska in a 3rd and really short.
0: So we have a sack was the play. Let's see what the penalty is. Here's Randy Crystal, our referee.
13: Offside. Defense. Defensive tackle.
0: I think it might have been Brown again. That would be his 2nd infraction on this drive, and you're absolutely right. Now huge. Now 3rd and 1 instead of being 4th down and having to punt the ball.
1: Oh, what a big call. Big play there. And, you know, quite frankly, Taylor was sacked because of the offsides. I mean, he was all the way up the field through the offensive line. That's why he made the play. But now a 3rd and 1. Now you got to get a good push and get a 1st down.
0: Rex Burkhead, the eye back. Martinez under center. Turn. They hand it off to Burkhead. He's got the 1st down of the K-State 49. Pyle still being pushed. Still being pushed. Again, helmets coming off. Ball at the 47. A gain of 4 in the play. Guidry makes the stop, but the Huskers get that push, get a 1st down. Thank you, Kansas State, for that offsides.
1: The way Nebraska's offensive line is playing right now, I think they could run it straight ahead about every play and get a big gain. Mike Caputo leading the way up front, that center position. Ricky Henry and Keith Williams, along with Searles and DJ Jones. Big, big boys up front, and they're pushing that defensive line of Kansas State around right now.
0: 1st and 10 Huskers at the 47 of the Wildcats. Burkhead in the backfield with Martinez. Snap back. Tater keeps it himself. Gets hit, stopped, no gain. David Garrett knocked down the Husker quarterback. It'll be 2nd down and 10.
1: This defense we're seeing from Kansas State with 2 down linemen, 2 linebackers standing right in the middle of the field, and both safeties rolled up in the middle field. Almost looks like 4 linebackers standing there right in front of Martinez. Reminds me of 1998 against Oklahoma State down at Arrowhead Stadium, where they came out in a defense that we had never seen before, and it gave us issues. Right now, Kansas State throwing some wrinkles at Nebraska.
0: 2nd and 10, Martinez in the gun. Gets the shotgun snap. Looking, has some time. Sets, throws, pass, caught, ball. Niles has a 1st down to the 30-yard line. It's a pickup of 17 in the play. Rebeck and Garrett make the tackle, but Martinez, a perfect 3 for 3 now throwing the football. And now the Huskers go no huddle. Quickly lining up at the 30-yard line. Kansas State trying to get personnel on and off the field. Martinez gets a shotgun snap, whistles come out, and it looks like there's movement again right before the snap.
1: That's going to be on Burkhead, I believe. So it backfires a little bit.
13: Full start. Offense. Number 22. 5-yard penalty. 1st down.
1: So backfires a little bit. You try to get a quick snap. Kansas State was confused. If Nebraska could have gotten the play off, I think it could have been a positive play there, but now you're in 1st and 15. Let's go back to the last play, though, Greg. A nice throw from Taylor Martinez. Kansas State only brought 4 on the rush. gave the right wide receivers time to work down the field, and Martinez stepped up in the pocket after great protection and delivered a nice ball.
0: That catch by Niles moves him into ninth place on the all-time receptions list. This went by Guy Ingles. First and 15, Martinez in the gun. Fakes the handoff, keeps it himself, 30, 25, 20, there he's gone. 10, 5, touchdown Nebraska. Tanner Martinez, second rushing touchdown of the day, and it's 13-3, Big Red.
1: Oh, yeah, baby. That's why he's the starting quarterback. He absolutely turned on the afterburners about 5 yards into his stride. He gets the top speed so fast. It didn't look like he was going to be able to score, but he squirted his way right through three or four defenders. And wow, that took any momentum Kansas State was trying to get back, right back on the Husker side.
0: 87-yard drive. Alex Henry to try to add one more. Snap down, the kick is up, and the kick is good. 14-3 Nebraska.
2: Another Taylor Martinez touchdown, and the Huskers have opened up a double-digit lead a few minutes before halftime. We'll close out the first half of play and wrap up hour one of this Best of show when we come right back.
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2: Closing out the first hour of Sports Nightly here on a Monday night. It's a best of week here on the show, and we're kicking things off with the 2010 football game between Nebraska and K-State in Manhattan, Kansas. We're late in the first half, and the Huskers have a 14-3 advantage thanks to a pair of Taylor Martinez touchdown runs. The Blackshirts forced a 3-and-out and a wildcat punt, so the Big Red will have another drive before halftime starting at their own 17-yard line. Here again are Greg Sharp and Matt Davison.
0: Twins to the far side. Martinez in the gun. Roy Hill in the backfield with him. A wing to the far side. A snap back to Tater. He's going to quarterback run game it. And he gets to the 20. Cuts to the outside. There he goes. 30, 40. Martinez to the 50. 40-yard line and knocked out of bounds at about the 35-yard line. Garrett saved what could have been a touchdown for Tater Martinez. He gets loose again. He's over 100 yards rushing in the day. 54 on that carry.
1: He's way over 100 yards, and if there wasn't an angle, no one was going to catch him. He took a shot out of bounds after the play was over. They probably could have got a late hit on Kansas State, as it looked like Harrison jumped on top of Martinez after he got out of bounds. But holy smokes, what a big run there at this point in the game, and a big block on the outside there from Ryan Hill that really sprung things open for Taylor Martinez.
0: Huskers had the ball at the 29-yard line. Turn the handle off to Hello. He eludes a tackler in the backfield and then knocked down at the 27, a gain of 2. Tackled by Stephen Harrison. A minute 30 to go in the half. Huskers going to quickly get huddled back up.
1: Clock running now. Under a buck 20 to go here in the first half. Nebraska still taking time and huddling. And I like that. That's all right. You're already in field goal range. You'd rather not have to take one this deep. From this deep, but still, you can work the ball, work the clock a little bit.
0: Martinez takes the handoff, keeps it himself. Good tackle in the backfield by Garrett. Boy, he's a good player in that corner for Kansas State. Knocks down Martinez, a loss back to the 31, a loss of about 4. Now it's third down and about 12. Clock still going out. Clock has been stopped. Nebraska has called their final timeout. 1:02 to go in the first half.
1: That was a big play out there by Garrett. There was nobody else there, Greg. If he doesn't make that play, Taylor gets, I'm not going to say he's going to score, but he definitely gets a positive play and gets Nebraska down near the 20-yard line. So Garrett makes a big play. Now Nebraska in a 3rd and 13. And yes, you want to get a first down here, but if anything else, you get 5, 6, 7 yards. Take something underneath. Make it a more makeable field goal. Percentages go way up as you get closer. I think it's something easy here, Greg. If you're going to throw it, okay. I'd be okay with trying to get a nice chunk on the ground. If you don't, though, if you do throw it, take that easy throw. Get a nice, simple gain, run the clock, and kick a field goal.
0: Martinez turns, hands it off to Hillow. He's banging his way inside the 25, down to the 21. He gains about.

0: State with 30 seconds to go in the half.
1: Kansas State.
0: Alex Henry in his career from this distance, 13 of 14. He has only missed, get this, one field goal inside of 40 yards in his career. He's 52 of 59 kicking the ball all told, but only one miss inside of 40. I think we've taken, I hope people don't take him for granted. He is absolutely, for my money, the best kicker in this country.
2: Well, I preferred you giving those stats after he kicked this one, but since you gave him the announcer's curse, let's hope he just fights right through it now. Now, let's be honest. This guy is unbelievable, and you can't say enough. Now, he hasn't gotten a lot of work this year.
0: No, two attempts.
2: So, I mean, this is a big one right here. If you miss this, Kansas State has a little hope going into the half. This one right here, though, put Nebraska up two scores would be huge.
0: Ball close to the middle of the field. 39-yard attempt. Brett Maher to put it down. The snap down. The kick sailing toward the uprights. And the kick is good. It's 17-3. NU with 26 seconds to go in the half. And so Nebraska goes a long ways down the field thanks to that 54-yard scamper by Tatum Martinez. Gets three more on the board before halftime. And now a 17-3 lead.
2: And now you feel a little bit more comfortable. Obviously, a long ways to go, but at 17-3, Nebraska has dominated a lot of this game. If you can just get into the half here, nothing crazy on special teams here. Go down and make a tackle. Kick it through the end zone if you can. If you don't, go down and make a tackle. Get into halftime at 17-3 feeling really good and come back and get the ball to start the second half. And if you get points there with Nebraska's defense, I like our chances.
0: And Quarles deep for Kansas State. Adi Kunalik will bang it away again here. 26 seconds left. Kansas State has one timeout left.
2: Watch for something crazy here, a reverse or, you know, something to get a big play. Hopefully Adi just kicks it right through the back of the end zone. Hammer it.
0: Powell and Quarles deep. Kunalik drills another one. High end over end kick. Powell about five deeps coming out. He's to the 10, 15, dives forward at a seam over there, but somebody just got enough of his foot to knock him down at the 20-yard line.
2: Nice
0: empty
2: direction.
0: Makes a hit.
2: You're going to see offsides on Nebraska maybe on the kickoff.
0: Oh,
2: boy,
0: there
2: that's
0: is.
2: That's a big mistake.
0: There is a flag clear back by the Husker 30.
1: Offside kicking team, number 46. 5 yards will be added to the end of the run. First down.
0: Only the second penalty of the game on the Big Red. That's been a big improvement here tonight. It's that area there. This one, you hope, doesn't come back to bite us. Only 22 seconds left in the half. So now Hottie will have to re-tee it. Your special teams unit are going to have to come right back out.
2: And this is tough. You know, these guys just ran 80 yards down the other end of the field. 65 yards, whatever you want to call it.
0: Oh, they're now young. They're in shape.
2: Oh, yeah, you hope so. You hope so. But now you re-tee it. I mean, that's a big mistake right there. Let's hope it doesn't, you know, it doesn't seem like maybe a big deal. You go down and tackle him again, but that's a bad mistake. Maybe Eric Martin will run down there and force a fumble or something on this one, huh?
0: 46 is out there pacing around, ready for his dash down the field. Powell and Quarles again deep. Adi has it teed up, hand in the air. Kick. Sailing again. This was a really high kick. Powell up at the 5. Makes a catch. 10, 15, 25, 30, 34-yard line. William Powell was named the special teams player of the week. Graham Stoddard makes the tackle in the Iowa State victory for Kansas State. He had a lot of good kickoff returns there. He's pretty explosive. That time, again, looked like he had a bit of a gap, but got knocked down by Graham at the 34-yard line. Now, with 14 seconds left, Kansas State's offense not really designed to go anywhere in a hurry.
2: Well, if they want to try to push it down the field against these DBs, I welcome it. Especially when you're expecting a throw.
0: Thomas in the backfield with Carson Kaufman. Carson gets the shotgun snap. Steps up, throws it downfield, pass in and out of the hands, incomplete. Prince Amukamara on the coverage on Broderick Smith. It'll be second down of 10 seconds left in the half. How about the Huskers with 188 yards rushing in the first half alone? And a good chunk of that's by number 3, Tater Martinez, unofficially 129.
2: On 11 carries, and he's had a couple of negative plays, Craig.
0: Yeah.
2: So, I mean, you talk about efficiency. He just, you know, he has that ability.

0: to make the big play. And so here you go, 10 seconds to go. P.J. Smith, they have two wide receivers to the right, and P.J. Smith's in the middle of the football field. I say shade over there over the two-receiver side. They're going to throw it deep.
1: Kaufman pumps, throws one down the field. Out there is Prince, goes up, makes a catch. Flag comes out. Prince gets the interception, which would be his first of the year. Broderick Smith, the intended receiver, but hang on, what's this going to be about?
0: It's either going to be pass interference on Prince for pushing him out of bounds. I think that's what it's going to be, actually.
1: So this interception may not stand. There's 3 seconds on the clock. Let's see what they're still discussing this down the field.
0: Could be offensive pass interference if he pushed off.
2: Pass interference. Defense. Number 21. 15-yard penalty from the previous spot. First down.
0: Now only 3 seconds to go in the half, however. College football, it's not a spot foul, so it's a 15-yard penalty. That'll put the ball up about midfield, about the 49-yard line. But there might have been a little contact past the 5 yards.
1: That's what I think the call was, and we saw the replay. That's what it looked like may have been the case. Now the ball at the 49.
0: See if they roll Kaufman out and try to throw a Hail Mary. Might as well. You know, why not? Nebraska better get some guys deep. Prince and P.J. Smith, Eric Haig, all off to that side, along with Gomes. Three wide receivers to the right, and they'll run them all down to the end zone.
1: Kaufman rolls out, now launches a pass down toward the end zone. It's going to be, I think, picked off by Haig. I think Eric Haig may have intercepted that. I believe he did. That'll be his second pick of the season, and that ends the half. And a good solid half on the road by the Cornhuskers as they take a 17-3 lead into the locker room.
3: A field goal by Alex Henry in the final minute of the half puts the Huskers ahead by 14 going into the break. A fun first half with Taylor Martinez running wild for the Big Red, and we still have an entire half remaining. That's coming up in hour two of the show. Casey Mystic, Jessica, and Kyle are both on well-deserved vacations this week, which means we have best of shows all week. We still have tonight's show to finish off as we kick off the week, and we'll dive into the second half action when we return for hour two of the show next.
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11: 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ABC Samara Theodore.
12: Things are really hot in the southeast. Some areas not quite as bad as we saw over the holiday weekend, but still pretty bad. 100 degrees.